0: forming our voter brigade there yesterday. Some of the people running with their Democratic candidate, David Jolly, who is running for the governor, and many of the people were there at the services or the rallies. So because we weren't there Monday, I asked my co-host on Mondays to join us today, and he is the one and only political strategist, brother, that I think, you know, I don't like when people talk about it. He got a lot of potential. He's already fulfilling that potential. You said, people, you know, I'd be working hard as I could getting stuff done. People say, you got a lot of potential just because you're young. If you do something young or old, you got a lot of accomplishments and further potential. He's already proven his merit as a not only a political strategist, but a thinker and a communicator. And I'm talking about, of course, Antoine Seawright. How you doing, Antoine?
1: Good to be with you as always.
0: Your mentor was with me in Tallahassee on Saturday night, Congressman Clyburn. He was there doing some events and came over. He and I and Ben Crump spent a lot of time together Saturday night. I had to get up and preach, so I left them talking. Let me ask you, let me just, an easy political question. Did you by chance see the debut of the new White House press secretary?
1: I saw the debut of something. Most of us would not call that a press secretary. We would call that a guest person at the podium, the way she conducted herself. But we're certainly not surprised because Donald Trump does not hire qualified people. He hires loyal people. To me, it's just another example of a DEI hire, didn't earn it. And quite frankly, she's just going to go read from the script and carry the water of President Trump every step along the way. No different than any other press secretaries have.
0: And she don't even read that well, but she didn't even know how to look down and do two or three sentences without looking back down. It was all script. Let me ask you, though, on a more serious note, because I don't know. She reminds me of Scamucci. She may not be there but a couple of days. But let me ask you this. We're down to a little around 3 weeks to election. The fact that Donald Trump is traveling Ohio twice, on his way to Alaska now, does this give you the feeling that he knows they're in political trouble, which should challenge us more to make sure we come out? Because even he knows the attitudes and the polling has turned against him. The only thing he can hope for is that we won't turn out and his people does. Address his heavy scheduling that he's been doing the last couple of weeks and that he says he's going to do all the way to Election Day.
1: Or if he's traveling to ruby red Republican territories because his base is fractured, he's trying to consolidate his base because in order to win in any election, you need to have your base plus. The trouble he's running into is he has fracture in the Republican base, but independents and the politically unhoused and the politically homeless are not falling into the Trump trap. And so therefore, he's trying to rally the base and turn out the traditional Trump voters. But we know those voters are seeing drop off in every election since he's taken office. They're seeing a 7 to 10% drop off. If you add the affordability crisis to that, they're likely to see a 10 to 15% drop off with just base voters, not to mention the angry and the pissed off voters, because they have failed on lowering the high cost of living in every single promise they made. And so what Trump is trying to do is throw red meat, rally the troops, but I don't think it's working.
0: The races that we need to watch is all of them, but the races, and we're on every every state, every region of the country. But the races that you need to participate in is the race in your area. And we can make history. It looks to me, Antoine, that Keisha Lance Bottoms has a great chance in Georgia. It looks like to me Tallarico has a great chance, and the gubernatorial candidate in Texas. First time in many years I felt that way. It looks like to me El Saeed has a good chance. Tell me the races that you are watching and where they

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1: Extraordinaire, brother. Percy Johnson, brother Johnson, good to hear your voice.
2: Good to hear you, Reverend Mayor.
1: Yes, sir.
2: Thanks for taking my call. Can you hear me? Because I'm having a hard time hearing you guys.
1: Yeah, I hear you very well.
2: Okay, good. Just tell it all Tuesday, right?
1: Yes, sir.
2: Okay. So I want to tell it all about our candidates that we got running here in Michigan. We got a candidate that's running for governor in Michigan, black candidate, and he's got a track record. He's a House rep now. And for the time he's been in his position, the home care workers in our state have been trying to meet with him to go and talk to them about supporting the home care workers and supporting the budget that's going to help support the funding for our health budget in our state. When we went to his office, he would not meet with us. He does not have a track record of having town hall meetings. And look at these candidates that are up for vote now. And the ones who are especially in position wouldn't even meet with you and have town hall meetings. The ones that are in the majority control, they deliberately cut down on having town hall meetings and not listening to the people. Okay, number one. And 2025, he helped vote and support the bill, the Great Beautiful Bill that Trump signed on July the 4th, that's taking away a lot of funding from our communities in the health department, in our education, and our infrastructure. Now, he got a track record of voting on that and supporting it. So you go by his record. To sit up and be a person considering of just because he will meet with you or listen to you and let that for you to decide that, oh, he going to tell you something now, this is what he's going to start doing. Go by it when he has had a chance to do something and he didn't do nothing for you. The guy that's running for Senate, Mike Rogers, he's got another track record when he was in office. And every time he had a chance to vote against the Affordable Care Act, he voted against it. And the question is, also, he voted against it, and he's never came up with a distinct plan of what to replace it with to make it better. So for him to tell me now that all of a sudden he's got a commercial he does showing how Canada, he chose up a pill that Canada only pays very little for this pill, and over here in this state, we got to pay 3-4 times more than that. But yet he the one that voted to where we, Michiganers, the U.S. citizens, can't go over to Canada and buy the medicine over there and bring it here. He the one that helped support. Well, we can't do that in our system. So I'm just saying, Rev. Mayor, for anybody who's considering to vote for these candidates, go by the past history of what they've been doing for you and what makes you think that just now that they gonna, if they win, they're going to support you now.
1: Very good question. Very good question. And I think you laid it out.
2: There's two bills that we are strongly supportive of. And I know we strongly supported that in Nance. And I know you strongly support of, and tell me if I'm wrong. And one of them would be the George Floyd bill.
1: Right.
2: If we got a candidate that's running now and can't give me a confirmed yes for the George Floyd bill, he does not deserve my vote. If we got a candidate and the John Lewis bill, also, here it is, we're struggling right now with our vote.

0: voting rights and everybody having the ability to be able to vote in their state and be represented to represent their community. If you got a candidate that's running now and can't give you a strong yes for the John Lewis bill, it's not a candidate you should be supporting. I mean, you know, so how many red flags do have to go up, especially in our state of Michigan, for you to realize that if these candidates are not supporting these issues and won't meet with you and got a track record of voting against you, for you to sit up and talk about you considering voting for them, I mean, I got to go back to Tommy. What Tommy say? You know what Tommy's favorite line is, right?
1: Yeah.
0: So come on.
1: How
0: let's
1: dumb
0: get the right
1: can
0: people
1: you
0: in
1: get?
0: Office. Let's go represent and lift our community up and stop putting these people in office that are taking our money away from us and destroying our community and busting us down.
1: Love it. Thank you for your call, as always. The man himself, Preston Johnson out of Detroit. Let's take a break. Shopton, C-Right, be right back.
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0: Is our co-host. Antoine, the power of labor and labor unions and the labor movement used to be a major force in this country and could be very determining on the outcomes of elections. We've seen that power dissipate in later years, but it seems like their efforts to revitalize the labor movement, and I've spoken at some of the events, and I've had them on both my shows. How important is it that we not only vote, but bring and build structures that will continue long after the election to protect the interests of people?
2: Well, Reb, elections are about institutions and about constituencies. For a very long time, institutions like the Black Church, institutions like Black constituency groups, institutions like labor have been a force to be reckoned with. The problem is a new crop of leaders have come along in these organizations and they've diluted their power and their influence in elections. I will tell you this, there's a scripture in the Bible, Reb, that talks about can these bones live again? And so I would tell I would say to my friends at labor, can labor live again? Meaning, can they live like they once did? Absolutely. The answer to that is absolutely can. But it's going to take leadership. It's going to take them understanding that the game has changed, the people have changed, and they have to do their organizing a bit different than they once did it before. But the needs are still the same because Donald Trump and Republicans have given the middle finger to middle America and working class Americans, and therefore we need labor for our very well survival in this country and especially in our community.
0: I think you said it accurately, and I think that we need to see all of this as in our interest, and that's why got to get in the middle of all of what's going on in the industry, because they're not only knocking out our black businesses and firing all of these people, including the black women referred to by the caller, they've broke the unions down, and so there's no collective bargaining for workers. And one of the things that is very troubling to me is that we've lost a large portion of the media in terms of black ownership and black influence. So there was a time you'd go in any city and you'd have two or three black stations, at least one, if not two of them, talk radio. That's just about erased. And Larry Ellison, a big Trump supporter, just got his merger through due to Trump, where they're taking over Paramount, ABC, and BET. They may wipe out BET or call it something else because it's against DEI to name it black. We are right in our face losing our ability to communicate. And I say to a lot of young people in NAN, I said, we must save these institutions that we own and operate. That's why I do my radio show 6 days a week. Not that I couldn't be doing something else. It's one of the few talk shows left. My television show has the highest concentration of black viewers in all of cable. And I've lasted longer than any of them. I could go retire tomorrow, but I don't believe I'd be replaced by somebody else doing what we do. I think we've got to understand that's what voting is about, because we need to put people in office that will protect us with the FCC to save our licensing stations, save our standing, and not force these mergers to where, okay, we'll give you a merger, but you can't have this kind of programming to reach our community. Voting is not just personality politics. It's about having the power to do things like including what you do yourself. I tell a lot of young people, Antoine and Nan, and as I travel, they say, well, you know, we don't listen to radio. We on social media. I said, but you do understand Elon Musk and all of them control social media and own it. They can cut that off anytime they want. We don't own none of that. From X to Google, all of that is owned by those that are sitting at the table with Donald Trump. They're not going to let you organize like we organized on Kathy Hughes' stations, because they are with those that are you are having grievances against. They can cut it off like that. That's why we had to vote and get in charge again.
2: And Reb, I would just add, if not you, if not us, then who? Because who's going to talk about the African American unemployment rate? Who's going to talk about 300,000 black women losing their jobs, 500,000 black men? Who's going to talk about HBCUs? Who's going to talk about the African Americans who dropped out of health care and lost their health insurance? Who's going to talk about these things if we don't talk about in, within our networks, within our own channels, talking to our people with our own language?
0: Absolutely right. And I think that's important. Let me go back to the phone. Let me go to Yessie in Atlanta, Georgia, WAO. Let's take the break, Yessie. I'll come right back to you. Yessie is our next up. Keeping it real. Shopton. See right. Be right back.

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0: I'm your host, Reverend Al Sharpton, and we're back. 1-877-532-5797. 1-877-532-5797. And Antoine Seawright is our co-host. All right, let's go to Yessi in Atlanta, Georgia, W-A-O-K. Yessi. Is Yessi there?
1: Yessi, it is. How are you doing?
0: I'm doing good. How are you?
1: Oh, Reverend, I didn't even... Bruh, your cue is strange now. I don't get to listen to you in the cue anymore.
0: I don't know what you're talking about.
1: I apologize. You kind of threw me off. My comment had to do with the thing that answers for the time and for the entirety of the people, because we've been given characters in this drama. We've got the ex-slaves, we've got the colonizers, we've got these characters that this drama is asking us to play out. And we're going to have to come to a conclusion of stopping the drama, because the politic is the drama, and the medium that is being used in can just as easily be used to bring forward this group of elite people that are controlling all of these ridiculous policies and systems that are oppressing the masses of people. And my interest is in, when do we, as the people, no matter what color you are, put our leadership in one spot and tell everyone else to come see us and stop everything else from happening? Because we can take care of ourselves.
0: Tell me how that happens. Come see us who and how?
1: You got the National Action Network. We have the Nation of Islam. We have the Hebrew Israelites. We have all types of organized, supposedly for the people organizations. Now, if the leadership of those organizations is not 100% down for doing this, getting to the bottom of what's going on, they should be removed. And whoever is down for getting it done in the collective, we're not harming anyone. We're just getting people out of the way that are propagating the problem. If the problem's politics, there's no way we can vote the problem out. It's not even possible. So in that possibility.
0: So then what is the solution? If you say tell them, wait, let me ask the question.
1: I'm listening, yes, sir.
0: If yes, you sir. Say move the leadership aside, then who decides how the people come and talk to the people? Where's the framework? Where's the structure? How does that happen?
1: No, the structure is the organizations,
0: You just moved the leadership of the organization aside. So how does the organization function to do that without the leadership?
1: Yeah, but that's part of a process, because first there has
0: to be. Tell me the process.
1: The process is the communication of the organizations, the people of the organizations. And if the
0: who guides that? If you have no leadership, then who decides the communication?
1: No. Reverend Al, right now, I can point out particular strains of leadership. I can point them out. I can show you their organizational bylaws and what they say they're supposed to be doing.
0: No. You're not answering my question. You said move the leadership aside. The bylaws is who helps structure the leadership. If you move them aside and let them talk direct to the people, who decides who talks direct to the people and who the people are if you've already had the leadership step aside?
1: We are in conversation, and
0: who is we?
1: Those who show up for what is taking place.
0: But they have no leadership. If they show up, they're showing up to what? Decided by who?
1: Reverend Al, I said if the leadership was not about a particular action.
0: No, you said if you move the leadership aside. I listened very carefully. You
1: right.
0: said it
1: well,
0: moved the leadership aside.
1: I might have misstated myself, Reverend Al. I might have misstated myself, but the preliminary for removing of leadership is you're not participating in bringing our section of people to the table for the grand reveal. We all
0: I agree with that. I agree
1: on.
0: With that. That's why and I that's think that you've got to have a process of voting and dealing with power. But thank you for your call. See, I get into this, Antoine, where sometimes we say things, and yes, he's a wise brother, and we don't feel that we don't realize what we're saying to the public. People say, oh, yeah, the problem is the leadership. Well, the leadership wouldn't be the leadership if somebody wasn't following them. And if you're going to move them aside, then who determines where we're going? And if we don't vote, then how do we legislate and make law out of what we want? We want to meet to decide on what we want, but we ain't going to vote for who's got to decide that we get it. I mean, make it make sense, Antoine.
2: Well, I can't process certain things, and this is not a slap in the face to that brother, but what I can tell you about leadership is that leaders do not create movements. Movements create leaders. In our community, that's very consistent. That's how we got Al Sharpton. That's how we got Jesse Jackson. That's how we got Jim Clyburn, John Lewis, Barack Obama, you know, you name it. But at the same period of time, leadership also frames the moment that roots back to one specific thing that's always moved the needle in this country and our community, and that's voting. We can have all the meetings in the world. We can have all the gatherings in the world. We can anoint and appoint all the leaders in the world. If we don't have movement at the ballot box, it's all just sounding brass and tingling cymbals. And might I just remind you, we got a lot of leaders right now, but these leaders cannot do nothing because we do not have power. In other words, you cannot, losers do not legislate, and you cannot govern if you do not win.
0: Let's go back to the phone. Let's go to Philadelphia, Pennsylvania. The word to Disco Brian. Disco Brian, you're keeping it real with Sharpton and C-Rack. Disco Brian.
3: I'm
0: finally
3: with Carly
4: DeBry.
0: Hello.
4: Yes, sir. Yes, sir.
0: Yep. You're on the air, yeah.
4: Oh, I am. Okay, thank you. Hey, Rev, I can't hear you. Can you hear me, Rev?
0: I hear you very well.
4: Ah, brilliant. Okay, I couldn't hear you for a second. But now I can, and I'm not in the house. I'm at a different place. I just wanted to talk to you, Rev, about something I noticed. And it's something that's been bothering me. It's Tell It All Tuesday, so I'm going to tell it. First off, Rev, I'd like to just take the audience to take notice of what happened to Mayor Mamdani a couple days ago when he attended an Israelis for Peace rally at Union Square on the anniversary of October 7th. He was hounded by the very same activists who had helped him become mayor of New York City, the pro-Palestine protesters. And the interesting thing they were chanting was, Zoran, you can't hide, you're guilty of genocide. And Zoran, your hands are red, 700,000 dead. Now, I don't know where they got that figure, but there's many other chants, and it was wild. It was wild to behold. So, Rev, I'm hoping that the mayor might finally awaken to realize what I realized not so long ago about the far left, and that is that there is nothing politicians can do to appease far left activists of that caliber and of that, I would say, psychosis.
0: Well, let me ask you a question.
4: Yeah.
0: How do you know the people that were heckling the mayor saying that were people that helped get him elected?
4: Well, I've seen a number of them on social media. And in fact, as we've discussed, I don't want to bring up his name again, but another very big influencer who is, you know, very fond of the mayor, he was actually, and you know, the mayor is also fond of that influencer. You know who I'm talking about there, Rev. He had said that he appreciates that those protesters, some of whom he knows and who he knows the mayor knows, you know, we're ratcheting up the pressure on him to not cave in.
0: That does not come within a mile of my question. How do you know saying somebody admired the protesters does not answer? How do you know those protesters helped elect Mamdani? The fact of the matter is that you have far left people that don't believe in voting at all. So you can't assume just because this influencer said that they should ratchet up the pressure on Mamdani that they voted for Mamdani. And maybe the reason why Mamdani ignored them is because he knows they're not in the political process in the first place. They didn't help him get in if they didn't vote.
4: That's well worth me considering, Rev. Thank you for that. And I would just, in conclusion, Rev, on another related matter, something that I've noticed is that a few years ago, when New York's black Democratic mayor, a founding member of NAN, developed a relationship with Trump, and that relationship itself became evidence of moral compromise among many of the most influential Democratic politicians and pundits. Now that we have a Democratic socialist mayor of New York who started showing up at NAN, a year and a half ago, and he's developed an even more extensive personal relationship with Trump since both of them have hosted one another at each other's residences. It's essentially the same behavior, but somehow the new mayor is engaging in strategic brilliance to many of his biggest fans, but the old mayor, the black one that was a founding member of NAN, somehow is morally compromised beyond recognition.
0: The difference there, Brian, is I find the contradiction when somebody meets with Trump. There are a whole bunch of names. If Hakeem Jeffries meets with Jared Kushner, he's a bunch of names. But if Zoran meets with Trump, it's all right. I find that to be inconsistent compromising. I would not use Eric Adams as an example, because the many of us that supported Eric felt he was meeting about his indictment, not about our community. So that's a bad example.
4: Right on, Rev. Right on, right on. I'm always hearing that, you know, I'm remembering always the message that is the most consistent message you have, which is consistency on all things. And I
0: got to be consistent. I have to go to break. There's the music. Keeping it real. Shop to me. See you right. Thank you, Antoine, for being with us. We will look forward to talking to you Monday. We'll be right back after these messages.
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5: Hey, yo, this is D.L. 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

0: 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I'm Tavis Smiley, and I'm so glad to see you and me back in stride again. 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Another great show on tap for you today. If I didn't know any better, I'd swear my producers are trying to kill me. It is a second consecutive day of trying to squeeze an 80-pound show into a 40-pound bag. I mean, it's a good show, but, I mean, listen to this. They're trying to kill me, y'all. In our second hour, two conversations. Up first, we'll talk to former Clinton speechwriter, co-founder and CEO of Citizen University and author Eric Liu about his new book, Live Like a Citizen, 8 Ways to Change Your Mindset and Our Country. On the backside of our two, the U.S. Senate Democratic nominee in Florida, Angie Nixon, joins us live today. In our third hour, two more conversations. Up first, a celebration of civil rights leader Al Raby, one of Dr. King's key organizers, as the city of Chicago honors Raby's legacy this weekend. We'll talk to Emmy-winning historian and Chicago culture worker Sherman Dilla Thomas. And then on the B side of our three, we'll talk to Illinois Lieutenant Governor Juliana Stratton, who looks to fill the seat of retiring U.S. Senator Dick Durbin, increasing the number of black women in the U.S. Senate. A good show, but it's a busy show. In this first hour, I ain't done yet. Still two more conversations. Lord have mercy. On the B side of this hour, do Democrats have a Bill Maher problem? What does that mean anyway? Nation magazine writer Luca Goldman-Sore will explain on the back side of this hour. All that said, we commence today's show in conversation with Georgia Congresswoman Nikema Williams, who is also co-chair of the Congressional Voting Rights Caucus. She happens to be in L.A. today and joins us live in studio right about now. Congresswoman, good to see you. How are you today?
1: Hello, hello. I am good to be here. Glad to be here.
0: What brings you to Los Angeles?
1: Doing the work, Tavis.
0: Yeah.
1: We got to get it in while we can. Early voting just started in Georgia.
0: I saw that.
1: But I have to make sure that we have the resources to compete. Yeah. And, you know, y'all got a lot of people out here ready to support progressive candidates, yeah, willing to move the country forward.
0: A lot of folk and a lot of money.
1: A lot of money. And I need to get a little bit of it.
0: Since you're obviously from Georgia, tell me about Georgia. Early voting again starts today. What's your sense of the way these races, I'm specifically interested in the governor's race, but tell me more about these races in Georgia that you're tapping into.
1: So, Tavis, right now, we're playing for all the chips in, mm-hmm, Georgia. Everything is on the ballot.
0: Right.
1: And we have our former mayor of Atlanta, Keisha Lance Bottoms, mm-hmm, running for governor of Georgia. She wins. She would be the first black woman ever to be governor of any state in this country. And so we know that right now we've got to make sure that we keep our feet on the gas. Early voting starts today through October 30th. Mm-hmm. So we've heard a lot around people trying to rig the election, steal the elections. But what we know is that we have to make sure that our turnout is too big to rig. Mm-hmm. And so we're encouraging people to turn out now early in early voting, where you don't have to be confined to one polling location. Mm-hmm. You don't have to worry about your location moving. If something comes up, you have a second chance to go back and fix it. So early voting is where we need to show up and show out to make our voices heard.
0: This race, I was just reading about it this morning before I came on the air. This race, the governor's race that you referenced, is really, really tight in Georgia.
1: It is.
0: Keisha's running a good race, and the polls at this point still have it too close to call. How do you read it?
1: So I was just with her, mm-hmm, on Sunday opening up a field office in Southwest Atlanta, and the energy is there. Mm-hmm. We've just got to make sure that our votes are turning out. We don't need people showing up at the rallies and saying that they support her on social media, but then not turning that into votes. And one thing that stood out to me that she said on Sunday was our 2018 gubernatorial race, if we had 21 more votes per precinct, we could have won that race.
0: Yeah.
1: 21 votes.
0: Yeah.
1: And so we're encouraging people, every time you think you've done enough, call a few more people. Call some people in your sorority, your fraternity, your lodge, your church. Tell some people at the grocery store, Tavis, that there's an election going on. Because just because we eat, live, and breathe this every day, there are a lot of people that are just trying to get by.
2: Yeah.
1: And we got to make sure that they understand what's at stake and that the election is happening and that early voting is happening right now. So that's what we're doing, turning people out.
0: No two races are the same. No two candidates are the same. We all know. We watched this these races not once but twice very carefully when Stacey Abrams was the Democratic nominee in your state. Again, twice running for governor. Stacey couldn't quite pull it off. What is Keisha Lance Bottoms doing differently, or how is she campaigning differently than the way that Stacey did?
1: So, I mean, there are very different people.
0: Sure, sure, sure.
1: But I think what we're seeing is Keisha's able to build on what Stacey started.
0: Mm-hmm.
1: Stacey laid the groundwork, and she showed us what organizing looks like in the South on a broad scale. And we're able to build upon that. And so I'm in the seat that was held by the late Congressman John Lewis. And so while I'm serving very differently than Mr. Lewis, I'm building upon the work that he put out there and how he made all of this possible. And that's kind of where we are now in this gubernatorial race.
0: Mm-hmm.
1: So Keisha is a very different candidate, but none of this is possible without the groundwork that Stacey laid.
0: We'll talk when we come forward with Nakima Williams, Congresswoman, what it feels like to be in the seat that John Lewis once held for
1: no pressure at all.
0: Yeah, for quite a long time. As I mentioned, she's also the co-chair of the Voting Rights Caucus, and if ever there were a need for a conversation about voting rights in this country,

0: Hey, yo, this is D.O. Hughley. There is an election coming up. 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
7: It does indeed with U.S. Congresswoman Nikema Williams, who is in the seat once held by the late, great John Lewis, a dear friend of mine who spent a lot of good time with John Lewis over the years, interviewed him many times, but just our private conversations and dinners, I treasure all the time I spent with John Lewis. So what is it like sitting in the seat that John Lewis held for decades?
8: So no pressure, yeah. But I understand. And Mr. Lewis was a dear friend. My husband worked for him. Mm-hmm. So I had an opportunity to know him personally. Yeah. And what I know is that he laid the groundwork and made this all possible, because I grew up in rural Alabama in a home with no indoor plumbing and no running water.
7: So you and John Lewis have that in common.
8: We
7: Alabama
8: absolutely.
7: To Georgia.
8: And not far away from each other.
7: Wow.
8: And Atlanta was both of our chosen cities.
7: Yeah.
8: And getting here and leading in this district in this time, I understand that I have an obligation.

0: obligation to continue to uplift his work, but to take it one step further, because he reminded us that each generation has an obligation to continue to do this work. And it is not one day that goes by that I don't understand the importance of fighting for voting rights.
1: Yeah.
0: And young people will tell me, Tavis, all the time. They're like, Congresswoman, I wasn't alive during the civil rights era. You always bring it up, this old day stuff, and it has nothing to do with me. But if you think about any issue that you care about, I remind them how their student loans are being restricted, their Pell Grants are being cut, and how tuition is rising, how they're graduating from college and not able to get that job that they've done everything that we told them to do. They still can't get that good paying job. They can't buy that first home. All of this is because of policies. And if you care about any of those issues, climate change, no matter the issue, you got to care about voting rights.
1: Yeah.
0: Because voting rights is the foundation for it all.
2: I was saying to you a moment ago during the break that I've spent a lot of time in Atlanta over the years, and because I've got family members, brothers and nephews who've gone to Morehouse, I spent a lot of money in Atlanta, a lot of money to Morehouse.
0: We'll take it.
2: And they did. So I love Atlanta, know it well, spent a lot of time there. And I was saying to you that years ago, I used to refer to Atlanta as a closed city. And what I meant by that, you know, decades ago, Atlanta was a very closed city. What I meant by that was, if you aren't born and raised in Atlanta, if your family isn't steeped in Atlanta, don't think about coming to Atlanta trying to run nothing. It's a very closed city. L.A.'s not like that. People have come here from all over the world, Tabby Smiley included, and built their own little nest, whatever that is. But Atlanta was a very closed city. And now I'm thinking about you. You've been in Georgia how long?
0: 22 years.
2: Yeah, so just 20 years, basically. And you're in Congress.
0: I am
2: in Atlanta,
0: younger.
2: In John Lewis's seat, no less.
0: Not born and raised in Atlanta.
2: See, Atlanta's changing. It's changing.
0: And it is absolutely. So Atlanta was my chosen city.
2: Yeah.
0: And when I got there, I got involved. And I remember looking at this book, Who's Who in Black Atlanta?
2: Mm-hmm.
0: And I wanted to know who these people were. How did they get to where they were going? What programs did they do? When I was in college at Talladega College in Alabama, I looked at Atlanta because I'd never seen black people living the way they lived in Atlanta. And I knew this is where I wanted to go to build my family. And 20 years later, I'm elected to this very historic seat in Congress. And when I moved after college, I didn't know a soul. Yeah. I didn't know anyone, but I was determined that I was going to make it in the city.
2: Yeah. The city's changing, and you have made it, obviously. The city's changing, and they're blessed to have you there. But I marvel at how you've been there for a couple of decades and now have this historic seat. But again, it speaks to the way that city's changing. And I mean, everybody's moving to Atlanta. That's why I ain't going there.
0: Come on down.
2: The traffic in Atlanta now is as bad as it is in Los Angeles.
0: I was about to say, I know you ain't talking when I went through to get here this morning.
2: Trust me. I love Atlanta, but it has changed a lot over the years. I think in a lot of good ways. And it is regarded, as you know, as sort of the jewel of the South. I mean, people talk about the South, they talk about Atlanta. I mean, Charlotte, I think, is on the come up. But the South is changing. It's changing in a lot of ways. She was telling me during the break, making me feel old, that she was in the audience years ago. I'll let you tell the story.
0: Yeah. New Birth Missionary Baptist Church. I was a young organizer, Tavis, sitting in the audience, and you were bringing together the black community. The State of the Black Union, and on stage, and you had everybody there represented, talking about the issues of the day. And I would venture to say that those issues are still very relevant today.
2: No question.
0: But I remember sitting in that audience thinking, like, if we could get people elected to office truly working on the issues that impact the black community, how far we would come as a people.
2: Yeah.
0: And so there's more work to be done, but I was just honored to be in the audience that day trying to get in.
2: Yeah.
0: And now here I am on your show.
2: Well, it's a blessing. It's a blessing. Yeah, that Covenant with Black America book is now 20 years old. That's how much time has passed. And I can see why you were in the audience as a young person that day. It's been 20 years since we did that book. Actually, 21 to be exact now, I think.
0: Wow.
2: But I'm always fascinated by these stories, people I meet who I actually have been in the same room with when they were younger and when I was younger. And here we are reconnected in a different way. So I'm glad to know you were in the audience that day. That was a great day at New Birth. I remember that we went to a different city every year. I remember very vividly and very well.
0: What year was that?
2: I have to look it up. Yeah, don't make me lie.
0: I could Google it.
2: I could Google it and tell you. We did that
0: every
2: year.
0: Then I'll know just how young I was.
2: Yeah. We went to a different city every year, and I'd lie to you if I even tried to guess what year we were in Atlanta. But I'm glad to know you were there. Let me talk about voting rights. As I mentioned earlier, you are the co-chair of the Congressional Voting Rights Caucus. Let me just start with this, and I'm not naive in asking this question, but why in this country do we even need a voting rights caucus?
0: You would think that we didn't.
2: Exactly.
0: Especially after everything that we've been through in this country. And knowing who my predecessor is and what he fought for to give access to the ballot to everyone. Mm-hmm. But everything that is going on in this country in 2020, Tavis, I had the honor of being the first black woman to chair the Democratic Party of Georgia. Mm-hmm. And we turned out.
1: I'm going to turn this mic just a little bit. You're talking off mic.
0: We turned out in historic numbers to elect our first black senator, our mm-hmm. first Jewish senator. And Georgia was like, but hold up. Y'all went a little too far. Mm-hmm. And so they changed the rules to voting. And so they changed how we do absentee ballots. They changed how we can request a ballot. They changed our runoff election process. Mm-hmm. And when we look at every state in this country, there are 50 states. There are 50 ways that we access the ballot. And all of this is supposed to be federal elections are decided by the U.S. Congress, but all of this goes back to the states. But in this country, we should have a standardized way to access the ballot. Mm-hmm. It should not matter where I live in this country, what my access to the ballot is. And that's what we're seeing. It's piecemealed across the board. We need a standardized way to access the ballot so that every person who wants to cast a valid vote in this country knows what the process is. And right now, that's just not it. Mm-hmm. And so we've got work to do.
2: How concerned are you? I find myself discussing it ad nauseum, ad infinitum on this program. The concerns, the fears, the angst that people have about what the Trump administration may do come midterm election with regard to suppressing the right to vote, intimidating folk out of their right to vote. How concerned are you about what is in the offing potentially come midterms?
0: So I'm very concerned, mm-hmm. and rightfully so, because when people show you who they are, you should believe them the first time. Mm-hmm. And this administration has absolutely shown us who they are and that they're willing to do whatever possible to restrict our right to push back and to violate laws and to push at any way possible. They tried to steal the election in Georgia. Trump called down and asked our Secretary of State for 11,278 votes that he didn't get. But time and time again, that doesn't stop them. I've already held an election exercise meeting to come up with scenario planning. If they do this, what is our response? Brought in local advocates, local elected leaders, county commissioners to determine what our next steps are. And to the point where I am actually meeting with my local sheriffs and local police chiefs just next week so that we can determine what are those steps that the local law enforcement needs to take to keep people safe. One of my sheriffs, Clayton County Sheriff, just put out a statement that the Clayton County Sheriff's Office is doing everything that they can to make sure that people feel safe when they show up to vote. Mm. We shouldn't even have to do that, but I'm grateful to have leaders who are willing to step up in this moment to show that everyone will have fair and free access to the ballot, and our sheriffs and our local law enforcement, especially in my district in the Fighting Fifth, we're going to make sure that happens.
2: I was reading today before I came on the air about Trump's travel plans where he's campaigning. He's headed to Georgia, as you may know. He's campaigning.
0: He'll be in Georgia on Friday.
2: That's right. He's headed to Georgia this week. So
0: I won't be there with him.
2: Yeah, I assume not. Let me just ask you, though, as you know, he's saying everywhere he goes, act like I'm on the ballot. That's what he's saying. His supporters, pretend I'm on the ballot. So how is Trump being on the ballot in Georgia going to play?
0: So we're seeing this in two different scenarios. Mm-hmm. And our gubernatorial candidate, Rick Jackson, who's a billionaire who came out of nowhere, who has made his money on the backs of people profiting in a healthcare system that has denied people healthcare. But Rick Jackson, in the primary, he said he was going to be the southern version of Donald Trump. Mm-hmm. And he's kind of trying to walk that back a little bit now, mm-hmm. because that's just not really playing. And people, we're not a red state or a blue state, Tavis. We're periwinkle. We're mm-hmm. trending and we are on the rise in Georgia. And so Rick Jackson is understanding that doesn't really play well within the whole state of Georgia. Mm-hmm. And he's actually trying to peel off some black voters. Now, I've gotten 21 pieces of mail from this man, and he knows good and well, like in a strong Democratic household, me and my husband have never voted for a Republican, and it's not about to start now. Mm-hmm. But he is trying to suppress enough black voters to stay home so that he can push his way up to victory. But Donald Trump is going to North Georgia in a comfortable area where he's trying to rally his base and turn out his base. But we're not going to take any of this for granted. We're going to continue to turn out our base and talk to even Republicans who understand that this administration has not kept its promise, have not lowered costs, have not delivered for the American people. Costs have risen. Health care is worse off. If people are worse off in the state of Georgia than they were when Donald Trump took office. So all of the promises he made, he has not kept them.
2: I'm not surprised he's trying to walk that bromance, that relationship with Trump back. I see Republican candidates all across the country doing that now. They're walking back that relationship. They don't want Trump to come campaign for them. When he comes to town, they're not showing up. So people are trying to walk away from him. Again, across the country, I see that. But you mentioned Jackson is on the one end trying to suppress the black vote in Georgia, trying to siphon off the black vote in Georgia. What tactics is he using in this race?
0: So he is throwing everything at Keisha Lance Bottoms, her time as mayor. She served at a very difficult time during the COVID-19 pandemic, during some racial unrest in the city, and he is using all of his billions of dollars to flood the airwaves, to flood our mailboxes, to flood. My son has been watching kids YouTube, and every time you turn around, there's a new video from Slick Rick Jackson about what Keisha Lance Bottoms has done. But I know Keisha personally. I've seen her as a mama. I've seen her deliver. She was my city councilwoman when she was on the Atlantic City Council. And so she has continued to show up for our communities in a way that we haven't seen Rick Jackson, but now all of a sudden when he wants to be governor, he's telling us what he would do. But we've seen what he's done with his billions. He has continued to enrich himself off the backs of working people in Georgia, and we'll get more of the same. And when he tells us that he wants to be the southern version of Donald Trump, we should absolutely believe him.
2: I got 2 minutes to go here. Let me close on this note. I saw you smile when I was joking earlier. Actually, I wasn't joking about my staff trying to kill me with all these guests on the show today. But it's a great show, and we are blessed to have a sitting member of Congress in studio right now. We're going to talk to two black women who may be on their way to Congress. And if they can pull this off in Florida and Illinois, they will increase the number of black women in the U.S. Senate. That's something to celebrate, the possibility of that on the one hand. On the other hand, you know where I'm going, back to voting rights. Because of that Calais decision, we're all bracing for effects, bracing for the number of CBC members writ large to drop dramatically in the years to come. About that, you say what?
0: So we are serving now 62 members strong in the Congressional Black Caucus, the highest number that we've ever held. And what we've seen is this is like a Reconstruction era that we are going through. And Congressman Clyburn lays it out clearly when he, in his book, where he tells us that the first eight, there is like 100 years in between him being elected and the first black member from South Carolina being elected. And we're kind of going through that now, where as soon as black people make gains in this country, there are things that are attempting to push us back. And that's what the Calais decision has done. I look at my friend Cleo Fields in Louisiana, whose district was eliminated. We look at what they tried to do in Georgia. And then people showed up at the Capitol and they were like, well, we're going to wait because we want to be thoughtful. But Tavis, it was because they didn't want the result of people showing up at the midterms and pushing back because of these racist decisions to restrict black access and black representation. So we're going to continue to show up. We're going to continue to use our voice, because at a time when they're trying to get rid of black representation, it's the time that we need it most.
2: They tried, as you know, to take Clyburn's seat.
0: Absolutely.
2: So they went after him, and he's like the dean. It didn't work out, thankfully, in South Carolina. And I've been reading these data points, which suggest in the primaries, at least, and hopefully in the general, the black turnout in the South, as you know, has gone up dramatically.
0: Has gone up dramatically.
2: Their response to the gut
0: voting. In spite of everything.
2: Exactly.
0: And so what they will try to tell you is that, well, that's why we don't need the Voting Rights Act. That's why everything is okay, because the black vote is increasing. But we're turning out in spite of everything that they're putting before us, because we understand what's at stake. Black people are a very practical people, Tavis.
2: Oh, yeah.
0: And we understand that when you're trying to restrict us, there's power in our voices and in our votes, and we're turning out anyway.
2: This is a long way. Congress is a long way from sitting in the audience at New Birth when I was doing State of the Black Union.
0: I am glad
2: that she is in Congress. I'm glad that she's in the seat held by the late, great John Lewis, the 5th District in Georgia.
0: The Fighting 5th.
2: The Fighting 5th. I like that. And she is the co-chair of the Congressional Voting Rights Caucus. Happened to be in L.A. today, so I wouldn't go miss the opportunity to pull her in studio. I'm glad she came in. Congresswoman, nice to see you.
0: Thank you so much, Tavis.
2: Just getting started, trying to squeeze this 80-pound show into a 40-pound bag. Here we go, Miles. You're listening to Tavis Smile.
3: This is getting good.
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5: It's Sybil Wilkes with what we need to know. Former President Barack Obama officially endorsed Illinois Lieutenant Governor Juliana Stratton in her campaign for the United States Senate to succeed the retiring longtime Democratic Senator Dick Durbin. At an Ohio campaign rally, President Trump repeatedly attacked Minnesota and its representative Ilhan Omar following a federal law enforcement search of her Washington, D.C. area home, criticizing her Somali heritage and prompting crowd chants of deport. Theme park operator Six Flags temporarily shut down 10 roller coasters across the United States and Canada after one man fell to his death Monday from the Goliath hypercoaster at Six Flags over Georgia. And the University of Maryland indefinitely suspended its club tennis program after Howard University's club president discovered tournament materials prominently featuring graphics of Ku Klux Klan hoods. I'm Sybil Wilkes.
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1: Hey, yo, this is D.L. Hughley. 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
2: Marie, is that you?
3: Oh, hi, Barb. How you doing?
2: Better now. Did you know we had a little health scare with Jeff?
3: Oh, no. What happened?
2: Well, he had been short of breath and was really tired a lot of the time. 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
8: All right, we're doing our best to squeeze this 80-pound show in this 40-pound bag. Lots of guests today, but lots of great guests. What an amazing show it's going to be. And we thank Congresswoman Nikema Williams for coming in and kicking us off in the first half hour. Now we're on the backside of hour one. I'm pleased to welcome Luca Goldman sort of this program. Do Democrats have a Bill Maher problem? Do Democrats have a Bill Maher problem? And what's that mean anyway? Luca is a writer for The Nation magazine. I'm honored to have him on this program. Luca, how are you today?
9: I am doing great, Tavis. How are you doing? Man, thanks for having me on the show.
8: My honor to have you on the program. And to answer your question, if I complained, I'd be an ingrate. I'm doing very well. As a matter of fact, before I jump in with Luca right quick, I should have mentioned this a moment ago and I didn't. Javier Becerra is live in studio on this program Thursday. You recall the California Voices town hall and ballot forum. He did not make it that day. We tried to connect him electronically. That did not work. He should have been there anyway, but don't get me started on that. The connection would not work, so we couldn't get him on satellite that day. But he is coming in studio on Thursday. The front runner for governor here, of course, in California, will join us live in studio this Thursday on the program. More details about that tomorrow, but I look forward to welcoming Javier Becerra into this studio on Thursday. That said, Luca, do Democrats have a Bill Maher problem? Explain it for me, please.
9: Yeah, so Bill Maher, he's a television host and political commentator. He has a show called Real Time that is on HBO and CNN. And he also has a history of bigoted comments, particularly about Islam and the trans community. And you know, he is a private citizen who is able to hold whatever views he wishes. I'm not interested in policing people's views, but I do feel like his prominence has something to say about the state of the Democratic Party right now. And in order to explain that, I have to introduce another character by the name of Hassan Piker to explain why I think Bill Maher is relevant right now.
8: Keep going. Keep going. We know Hassan Piker, but keep going.
9: Okay. Yeah. Yeah. So, so anyone who might have been watching the midterm election cycle this year might have noticed that the debate amongst the Democratic Party hasn't really focused on policy issues or how the Democrats, if they hope to retake Congress are going to effectively challenge the Trump administration. Instead, there's really been an outsized focus on just one man who's not even running for office. His name is Hassan Piker. He's a popular Twitch streamer. And some important context is that he is a ardent supporter for Palestinian freedom and dignity. He also has been lending his platform to progressive challengers in primaries. For example, he supported now mayor of New York City, Zohran Mamdani, while he was still a lesser known candidate. And more recently in March, he campaigned with Abdul El Sayed in Michigan, who is now the Democratic nominee for senator. This, I argue in my latest Nation piece, has prompted what I call a disingenuous moral panic amongst establishment Democrats. And not just establishment Democrats, corporate Democrats, but their media allies as well. They have a list of prior statements that Hassan Piker has said that they use to characterize him as anti-Semitic, misogynistic, and even supposedly anti-American. My argument is that they're using his statements to also tarnish any politicians or candidates that choose to associate with him. And it really is worth fleshing this out a little bit. It has been a dog pile. You've got Congress member Josh Gottheimer in New Jersey. You've got Senator Alyssa Slotkin in Michigan, Senator John Fetterman, Senator Cory Booker. They've all criticized Piker. Outlets including CNN and The Atlantic, they've also scrutinized him at great length. And it's important to note that they're even joining in with Republicans on this. Donald Trump himself criticized Piker at a recent campaign rally. And I'm not here to adjudicate every single allegation against Piker. I do believe that many of them are bogus, but I'm not arguing that he's above criticism. The bigger question, though, is why this has become such a dominant political story. And this is where Bill Maher becomes relevant again. Because he has a long history of bigoted remarks, particularly about Islam, as I mentioned, and the trans community, as well as the fact that he is an ardent denier that Israel is committing a genocide in Palestine, which I and many others view to be a extremist point of view. And I'm happy to flesh out some of the details of Maher's extensive history. He once called trans women who use the women's bathroom weirdos peeing. And that happened to be the same week that then Trump's attorney general, Jeff Sessions, had rescinded protections against trans students who wanted to use bathrooms of their choice. And as far as Islam, his Islamophobia goes, in 2014, he claimed on his show that Islam is, quote, the only religion that acts like the mafia, that will effing kill you if you say the wrong thing, draw the wrong picture, or write the wrong book. And sorry, go ahead.
8: No, let me jump in. I didn't want to interrupt you laying your foundation. It's important for people to understand. I've read the article. The audience hasn't as yet. I'll invite them to do so at The Nation magazine. But I don't want to spend our time just running down all the things that Bill has said. There are a few things I want to get to. Number one, in no particular order. I've seen the list of things that Bill has said. I know Bill very well. I've seen the list of things that Bill has said that you make reference to in your piece. I've also seen the list of things that Hassan Piker has said. And I guess my question is, why is it that we can call out Bill Maher's, using your word, bigoted comments, and somehow Hassan Piker's comments are not just as bigoted? I mean, my point here is that neither of these guys are perfect. They've both said things and done things that we could critique them on or have a serious conversation about. The difference is this, that Bill Maher is not campaigning with Democrats in a very close election year where it really matters. that Democrats take control of the House and take control of the Senate. And to the extent that his name is Hassan Piker, Hassan Biker, Hassan Miker, Hassan Yiker, I mean, it doesn't so much matter who he is. If you are campaigning with Democrats who need to win races, and your backstory, your background, the comments you've made are causing problems on the campaign trail, isn't that reason enough to not want to hang out with Hassan Piker?
9: Well, I would think that my point is that it's causing problems on the campaign trail, partly because it's corporate Democrats who are the ones that are sort of ginning up a controversy where there doesn't need to be one. And my point is that there's a double standard here, mm-hmm. where Bill Maher, you know, he can win the Kennedy Awards for comedy this year.
8: The Mark Twain Prize. Yeah, yeah, yeah.
9: Yes, yes. Yeah. And journalists and politicians are not made to answer for their association with him, despite his long history of, you know, controversial statements. And to me, it shows that it is a disingenuous argument against Hassan Piker, yeah. that politicians are, when they are allowed a platform, for instance, on Bill Maher's show, they're fine looking the other way, mm-hmm. regarding his history. Whereas when Hassan Piker supports progressive candidates who challenge centrist candidates' control over the Democratic Party.
8: Right.
9: That's when all of a sudden their moral standards become, you know.
8: I hear the argument. Let's talk about that double standard. Let's talk about the disingenuous nature of that double standard when we come forward. Luca Goldman, Sora, writer for The Nation magazine, is our guest right now on Tavis Smiley.
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1: Hey, yo, this is D.L. 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
10: Tavis Smiley, Luca Goldman-Sore, writer for The Nation magazine, has a pretty provocative piece which asks, do Democrats have a Bill Maher problem? I gave him some space moments ago to sort of make the case that he makes in the article. I encourage you to read the story. It's a fascinating story. I read it, and we invited him on the program primarily because it is provocative, but there's also something here worth, I think, teasing out. And let me jump right to it and make the most of the few minutes we have left, Luca. I hear you on the double standard. Hard to argue that. I've been living with double standards my entire media career, so I get double standards better than anybody. I even hear you on the disingenuous nature of the argument against Hassan Piker. I even hear you in that regard. What I think where we may separate company is this. This election is so important for all the obvious reasons that I think Democrats have to be smart about who they campaign with. And when you campaign with a guy like Hassan Piker, who has made comments in the past that can get you in trouble, you got to assess whether or not it's worth the risk. So put another way, what does Hassan Piker bring you? Is he raising money for you? Is he delivering votes for you? What is it that Hassan Piker is bringing to the table that makes it worth the risk of campaigning with him when you know the baggage that he brings? That's not to suggest that any of us are perfect, but why take the risk? That's my question, Luca.
11: So that's a good question, and I don't entirely disagree with you. I think that politicians or candidates are making these calculated decisions, especially in the context of Democratic primaries, where Hassan Piker, with his 3 million subscribers on Twitch, is able to fundraise for them and bring support for them when they are still, you know, relatively unknown progressive challengers. Right. And it's been working. So there's been waves of progressive victories within the Democratic primary process this year. And I think that you do see candidates such as Abdul El-Sayed in Michigan, now that he is the nominee, taking a different approach.
10: Yep.
11: And so there's no decisions that you make without a cost. And now that he is in a general election, I think that you do see a different approach. But also what I'll say, as far as the electability argument goes, and the reason why so much conversation has been about Hassan Piker, whether it be from Republicans or whether it be from corporate Democrats, it's because they don't feel like they can win on the issues. Corporate Democrats, you know, they don't feel like they have the policy answers when it comes to what working people need, whether it's housing or healthcare costs, or how Democrats are going to effectively challenge not just Trump when they retake Congress, mm-hmm. but why he's been able to win elections in the first place, and the need for fundamental shifts in terms of addressing inequalities. I would say that, you know, Hassan Piker, we're talking so much about him because the opponents to these progressive challengers don't have the answers when it comes to policy.
10: Mm-hmm. Well, let me put it this way. If corporate Democrats have a problem answering policy questions, if they don't have a right policy agenda that can convince everyday people, certainly working Americans, if they're short on policy, I think you're making my point again. If you can't answer the policy question, hanging out with Piker ain't helping you. That's like a double whammy. You're not coming with the right policy, and you're hanging out with Piker. That's a real problem. Our remaining moments with Luca Goldman, so when we come forward on Tavis Smiling.
9: Why does Tavis say when we come forward?
12: Because he's not going back.
9: And you don't have to go back either. Forward ever, backward never. More of Tavis Smiley when we come forward. Forward, forward.
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8: Luke, I got 2 minutes left here. If Democrats do in fact have a Bill Maher problem, what's the antidote? What's the solution here?
9: So the solution to me is a party that really reassesses its values, that focuses on the needs of working people, and commits to abandoning corporate money and focusing on policy proposals that will help the affordability crisis, that will, you know, address the violence going through America's cities from ICE or the endless wars abroad. There really needs to be a shift in the moral values that Democrats hold, and they need to be applied consistently. They need to be applied. Yeah. With the genocide in Gaza, they need to be applied when it comes to supporting and reviving democracy and opposing encroaching fascism.
8: On that note, we agree. You call it moral values. Dr. King called it a revolution of values. But by any definition, the country needs it. Democrats need it. Republicans need it. We need a revolution of values in this country. I think we're getting a conversation about that to some extent on a number of issues. I mean, you'll never convince me that the shift in the way we think about the Middle East, the shift in how we think about Israel and the genocide in Gaza, those shifts, the fact that you got a Nobel Peace Prize winner who did the work to bring forth a report that made it clear that Israel was in fact engaging in genocide. I think we're getting some of that. Slow process. But I think in this country on the world stage, we're starting to get a conversation, I believe, I hope, I pray, about that pivot, that shift in moral values, or as Dr. King put it once again, a revolution in values. The piece is called Democrats Have a Bill Maher Problem. You can read it for yourself at The Nation Magazine. The writer, the author of that piece is journalist Luca Goldmansour. Luca, good to have you on. Thanks for your time, sir. Enjoy the rest of your day.
9: Thank you so much.
8: 1 hour down, trying to squeeze this 80-pound show into a 40-pound bag. Let's do it for 2 more hours when we come forward on Tavis Smiley.
0: Let's get down to business. 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This week's featured business is...
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0: I'm Tavi Smiley. Glad you're with us in the second hour of our program today. In this hour, two conversations as promised. On the back side of this hour, we'll be joined by the U.S. Senate Democratic nominee in Florida, Angie Nixon. We're talking to two black women today who could be in the United States Senate after November 3rd, which would increase the number of black women. That's a good thing. So we're talking to Angie Nixon on the back side of hour two. Again, she's in the race in Florida. And then in the third hour, backside of our third hour, we'll talk to Illinois Lieutenant Governor Juliana Stratton, who's the Democratic nominee for the Senate in Illinois, hoping to take the place of Dick Durbin. So two Democratic Senate candidates, both black women, one in Florida, one in Illinois, both on Tavis Smiley today, and for that we are grateful. In this hour, we start with the former President Clinton, Bill Clinton speechwriter, co-founder and CEO of Citizen University, Eric Liu, who has a new book out. It's called Live Like a Citizen, 8 Ways to Change Your Mindset and Our Country. Eric, good to have you back on the program. How are you today, sir?
1: Tav, it's great to be with you. I'm great.
0: It's good to hear your voice. Let me jump right in with the text first. We may cover a few political issues. Why not when you have Eric Liu on? But let me start with the book. Again, it's called Live Like a Citizen, 8 Ways to Change Your Mindset and Our Country. Let's unpack the title first. When you say live like a citizen, you mean by that what exactly?
1: Well, I'm talking not about midterms or policymaking or certainly about Donald Trump. I'm talking about the layer beneath that, or the thing that's upstream of that, which is things that we have forgotten as Americans how to do, and that is how to be with and live in a diverse community. And so this book is organized around 8 elemental verbs, ways of being that we've got to restore in every community, in every corner of the country. And those 8 are how to see, how to listen, how to feel, how to join, how to fight, yes, how to change, how to imagine, and how to commit. And to me, that's the base layer. That's the topsoil out of which any garden of democracy is going to grow. And, you know, you can switch presidents, you can switch mayors. But if that topsoil is blown away, then we're still going to just get a dust bowl of democracy. And so this book is really focused on the responsibility that each of us has to change our habits and our mindset in a way that changes our culture.
0: We'll tap into some of those 8 ways. I know how to do this after 35 years of doing it and having written a few books myself. We don't want to give the whole book away because I'm trying to help you move product. Eric got to move product. So we're going to move some product for Eric today. So I'm not going to give you, we ain't going to give you all 8. He told you what they were. We're not going to unpack all 8, but we'll tap into a couple of them. And again, move some books for Eric Liu on this program today, I hope. But let me do this though, before I get into the text specifically, those eight ways to change your mindset and change your country. How would you, I want to frame this the right way. I don't want to offend anybody, but I do want to ask, I think a question that needs to be wrestled with. What is your assessment? How would you assess our modern day American citizenry? Now that's a big question. I'm asking it broadly to give you all the canvas you need to paint, but I have my own assessments as I sit here every day for 3 hours in this seat and talk to all kinds of people, as I field phone calls and responses on YouTube and social media to the guests we have and the conversations I engage, as I move around the city, around the state, and around the country, and people come up to me, as I look at the way we vote, as I look at Donald Trump being reelected, I have my own thoughts about the state, my own assessment of our citizenry today, but that's me. What's yours?
1: Well, I know. I think we probably share a fair amount of, in the assessment. But I do think that Americans in every part of the country are feeling small. Mm. They're feeling disconnected from each other. We're feeling like, there are great big forces, whether it's billionaires or AI or, weaponized government agencies. That make us feel like pawns in somebody else's game. Mm. And that's young people and older people. That's people of every race and background right now. And that leads to this sense of cynicism, this sense of, well, why should I bother getting involved? Why should I even pay attention to stuff? The game is rigged already. And so much of the work that I do in this organization that I've been running for many years now called Citizen University, is about, in the first place, reminding folks that you're more powerful than you think. Mm. And that this isn't some theoretical thing, that every liberation movement in our country's history began with a few folks remembering, We've got more power than we realize, and we've certainly got more power than the broader society gives us credit for. And that, you can rewind. I mean, that's the abolition movement. That is the ways in which, after emancipation, communities in this country of formerly enslaved people were able to practice mutual aid and build collective power and collective prosperity. That was after Jim Crow betrayed Reconstruction, the way people pulled together and sustained a sense of norms and culture through those hard decades. And of course, the civil rights movement is a story not of MLK and the March on Washington only. That was the culmination of decades of people toiling without national attention and often with a great deal of local oppression to sustain a faith. To me, I think our citizenry right now, it's not so much an issue of, oh, they're not paying attention to issues enough or they're not following these policy debates. It's deeper than that, Tavis. It's a question of losing faith in each other, in the system, in the possibility that a mass multiracial democratic republic could actually happen and could actually work. It's a beautiful promise. We've never lived up to the promise. And the whole American idea has been to try to close the gap between that ideal and our reality. But there's a lot of folks right now who are just giving up on the promise. And that's why I feel this urgency right now in a way that is not about scolding. It's not about, come on, you should be doing more involved, but it's way more about inviting folks in to a better way of being together.
0: I see where I want to go the rest of this half hour, thanks to that answer from Eric Liu about his assessment of our citizenry. I want to talk about losing faith when we come forward. I want to talk about, are we really more powerful than we think? We know that the president is more powerful than we thought, but are we, the demos, really more powerful than we think? We'll talk about skepticism versus cynicism. I'm going to ask Eric when we come forward, point blank, does he believe that our citizenry is dumbed down? You're listening to Tavis Smiley.
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1: Hey, yo, this is D.L. 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
5: Tavis Smiley and Eric Liu, former Bill Clinton speechwriter, co-founder and CEO of Citizen University, author of a new book out today. Today is Pub Day, so congratulations to Eric Liu on Pub Day. I know what that feels like, the day the book actually drops, and we are honored to have him on the day the book drops. Live Like a Citizen, 8 Ways to Change Your Mindset and Our Country is the name of the text. And again, we're delighted to have Eric Liu back on this program. So, Eric, I mentioned a few things I want to go back to before I get straightway into the book. Let me just start with this. When you said a moment ago that we are really more powerful than we think, I don't know that we believe that. And here's why I say that. As I mentioned a moment ago, we know that the president, I mean, who knew that the president could do all of this? I've been in so many conversations, I've lost track. I've lost count of the conversations I've been in. You know, did Bill Clinton know he could do this? Did Barack Obama know he could do this? Did Joe Biden know he could do this? I mean, look at all the stuff that Donald Trump is doing. Who knew the president had that much power? So we know that the executive branch is more powerful than we thought. But I don't know that we buy the argument, we being the Demos, that we are more powerful than we think. Convince me if you can.
6: Well, I mean, I think there are two things. Number one, he has certainly stretched the boundaries of what we thought the executive could do. But he's getting actually curbed at every turn. He's getting curbed by the courts. He's going to get curbed in a few weeks by a new Congress. And he has been turned by public opinion. I mean, this is a man whose approval ratings are about as low as a president's approval ratings have ever been in United States history. Just sit with that for a second, you know? And sure, he can still, in the meantime, order ICE to do this and order this agency to tear down that building and what have you. But the fact of the matter is, even in this moment right now, a president still depends on some level of popular legitimacy, and he has pretty much none left, you know? And so I think, and that does connect to the bigger sense that you're raising of how powerful are we, the people? And I think, you know, one of the things that I really want to distinguish is the kind of power that's about blocking the bad, about resistance, to use that common word, right? A lot of Americans have awakened into resistance during these years to curb the worst of what this president has been trying to do. And that is necessary in many ways. And again, at the ballot box, I think the verdict there is going to be pretty resounding. But I'm talking more in our work at Citizen University at the kind of longer term affirmative forms of the practice of power that aren't about turning our gaze all the time to Washington, D.C. and who's in the Congress and who's in the White House, but are just about who's sitting around me

0: South LA, who's sitting around me in this part of Seattle? Who is sitting and living in who do I encounter every day, whether I like them or not, whether I know them or not? How, on a human scale, do I invite and challenge other people to join me in making change happen? And there, because of the work that I do, I actually see that happening all over this country in ways that are not on the big mainstream media platforms. But you were saying earlier, Tavis, and I actually want to hear more about what you've been hearing, that as you travel the city and the state and the country, of course, and you're listening to people and their comments on this platform and your other platforms, you've got a textured sense of where a lot of different communities are in their psyche and their spirit right now. And I'm curious, I mean, do you feel like there's a sense of hope and possibility even in these hard times?
1: It's a deep question. It's a necessary question, and I'm typically the guy asking questions, but since you asked, let me answer right quick and then kick it back to you. My readout in this moment. And I hate to say this, but my readout in this moment, and I'm talking about, people across the board, race, ethnicity, gender, sexual orientation, political party affiliation, across the board, my sense is that most Americans now believe that our best days as a nation are behind us. And that's hard to even acknowledge. And there's actually some data I could point to that underscores that. But that's my sense, that most of us think that our best days as a country are behind us. It is hard then to be hopeful, much less optimistic, when people find themselves in that frame. So that's what, if I had to just put it in a nutshell, that's essentially what I come across all the time. Your response.
0: Well, my response is, that's real. That feeling is real, and it's based on, on real things happening. And what I would say is, one of the things about American life and the cycles of things is, we're here in the year of the 250th anniversary of the Declaration of Independence. But if you rewind half a century ago to the bicentennial, you probably would have gotten that same sense if you took the temperature of the people, the sense that, yeah, coming out of Vietnam, coming out of Watergate, coming out of the ways in which so much of the hope and promise of the civil rights movement ended in bloodshed and disarray and the assassinations of great figures. And I think there were a lot of folks coming into 1975, 1976 who were like, man, we're done. This country's just gotten kicked out of Vietnam. Like, we thought we were on top of the world. And just a quarter century after winning World War II, this country's toast. And not to say that, oh, therefore, everything's going to get better just like that, but just to remind us that one of the things that is in our DNA as Americans is to always feel like number one, the best might be behind us, but number two, we've got to somehow do something to turn the tide. And that, to me, remains a deep part of the American DNA. And so, the kind of realism you're naming, the reality is the economy is far more unequal than it was 50 years ago. We haven't made that much progress. In fact, we have regressed on a lot of things in terms of the diversity of our institution and our willingness and ability to even use words that begin with the letters D and E and I, right? At the same time, again, outside the view of mainstream media and outside certainly the view of national politicians, I do see green shoots everywhere. I do see things where communities, circles of people in Flint, in Akron, in LA, are deciding to organize again, and find their voice and try to create a sense of renewal where they live.
1: No, I think the fight back is real. I don't mean to suggest when I say that I think most of us think our best days are behind us. I don't mean to suggest that the fight back doesn't exist, or that the fight back ain't real, or that the fight back doesn't make a difference. I still believe that when we fight, we win. So you and I we're simpatico in that regard. But I do believe that when people have a sense that our best is behind us, that's what leads to, quote you now, to people losing faith. That's mm-hmm. what allows people to go from being skeptical, which I think is healthy, to being cynical, which I think is dangerous. That sentiment of feeling that your best is behind you, I think opens the door to all of that, those sorts of maladies, that sort of emotional trauma that I tried to put my finger on a moment ago. But let me just ask you point blank, because I want to spend a few minutes here, of course, talking about the book and these 8 ways to change our mindset, to change our country, that Eric Liu writes about in his new book out today called Live Like a Citizen. Let me ask you point blank, whether or not you believe that our demos writ large has been, and I want to use that phrase has been, because I did say is, and you'll take my point, being the great speechwriter that you are. It's one thing to say that our society, that our demos is dumbed down. It's another thing to say it has been dumbed down. I think you take my distinction, but either way you look at it, how do you respond to that notion?
0: Well, I think we are less knowledgeable, mm-hmm. less aware, able to pay less attention to the bigger picture and to institutions and to things that are happening that shape our everyday lives, that we should in a democracy be able to have a say in. But I think it's more numbed out than it is dumbed down.
1: Right? I like that.
0: Right. It is a sense of overwhelm, pain, loss, grief, this feeling of like, you know, I there's just this overwhelm of ways in which life has gotten harder, and there's so much more information being thrown at us, and you can't tell what's real and what's not. And so there is this natural instinct to retreat. I do take your point in the choice of verb you just made there, Tavis, which is, you know, you're implying basically that, you know, to the extent that we have been either dumbed down or numbed out, that it's a thing that's been done to us.
1: There you go.
0: Not just to blame the people for being stupid or lazy or whatever.
1: There
0: right?
1: you go.
0: I think that point is exactly right.
1: Yep.
0: And I think, you know, yeah, we are less knowledgeable about how power works in our community, about who decides things, because we've had 40, 50 years of disinvestment in civic education in this country. You know, you think about our elders, our parents and grandparents' generation, when they were going through school, they had to learn on some basic level how you get things done in a community and in a country. And I'm not talking just about how a bill becomes a law and the three branches of government, although that is important, not just to memorize that there are three branches of government, but to understand the theory behind that, which is where you started earlier, the dangers of this moment right now, which is we separated powers among these three branches because we thought it would be dangerous if the executive absorbed all the power and created a new king, right?
1: Yeah.
0: And that's the reason why. And so, but we also separated powers between a federal government and the state and the local government because, again, we wanted just to keep anybody from being able to grab too much.
1: Yeah.
0: And to be able to teach this stuff in plain English and to say, civics isn't some dry theoretical subject. Civics is about power.
1: Yeah.
0: And if you feel like you don't have power, you got to learn civics to get it. And if you feel like you do have power, but you don't know what to do with it, then civics is also about getting more engaged in a way that is not just about you, but about what you owe the community that you're part of. And to me, we have had 40, 50 years of paying less attention and paying less investment into our civic learning environments, both in schools and out of schools. And that's the same 50 years where churches have withered. And that's the same 50 years where Boys and Girls Clubs have shut down. That's the same 50 years where we've become addicted to screens and more lonely and isolated. And so, you know, these things have been done to us in a sense by big forces. But at the end of the day, and this is the message in part of my book, Live Like a Citizen, we do individually still get to make choices about how we're going to spend our energy and our time.
1: Oh, yeah.
0: And we still do have a certain responsibility to not fall into that sense of retreat and withdrawal and to connect and to join over and over again with 2, with 3, with 10, with 20 people to try to learn together how we rebuild a community.
1: Yep. We operate in 2 different spaces, Eric Liu and yours truly, but I think we are every day trying to do the same thing, and that is to do our small part to raise the civic IQ of fellow citizens, and that's what Eric does every day as the co-founder and CEO of Citizen University, and he's doing that with his new book out today. It's called Live Like a Citizen, 8 Ways to Change Your Mindset and Our Country. I've got 2 minutes left. I'm going to throw 3 things at you from the book, these 8 ways, and let you top line them. Again, 2 minutes here to go. So let's do a fast round here. Top line for me, obviously given what I do, this fascinates me. Top line for me, how to listen.
0: Mm-hmm. This chapter is essential. And you know this. You practice this every day. You're not coming in with a bunch of preloaded questions and you're just going to plow through them no matter what the person's saying. You're tuning into people, Tavis, right? And you're modeling for us what it means to listen like a citizen. I don't mean listen like a debater where you're just tuning in long enough to kind of prepare your rebuttal and figure out what the weaknesses are in the other guy's idea, but to listen like a caregiver, to listen like a musician, to listen like an immigrant or a newcomer to a place who has to learn the lingo, right? That kind of listening is about humility, curiosity, and a desire to connect. And if we can learn to practice that again, we can strengthen the social fabric.
1: Top line for me right quick, how to imagine.
0: Yeah. Look, this goes straight to the heart of what you're saying about people feeling our best days are behind us. That is a narrative that may have some basis in fact, but that is a story. And the danger of telling a story over and over again is it does start to become self-fulfilling. And so we've got an obligation right now to imagine what it could look like if we succeed, to imagine what it could look like if we turn the tide in this moment of authoritarian darkness and actually build a truly inclusive multiracial democracy where people have a voice, and to draw that picture and to hold on to that picture and to pass that picture on as a playbook for our peers and for our posterity.
1: Yeah. Top line for me. Well, matter of fact, let me just do that. Let me just do this. I'll tell you where I want to go when we come forward here. I want to ask you the top line for me, how to commit. We talked about how to listen. We talked about how to imagine. And I think right now in this country, we have a poverty of imagination. That's why I ask Tim to top line that chapter. We have a poverty of imagination as I see it. When we come forward, Eric Liu, I'll ask him to top line how to commit. In the meantime, I'm thinking about, Eric Liu always makes me think, and I'm thinking about my frame of America being dumbed down versus his frame of our being numbed out. He's got me thinking. He may be right and I may be wrong. Maybe it's not so much dumbed down as it is numbed out. Glad I got a few more minutes with Eric Liu to think about that and maybe come back to that. His book is out today. It's called Live Like a Citizen, 8 Ways to Change Your Mindset and Our Country. More with Eric Liu when we come forward on Tavis Smiley.
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1: It's Sybil Wilkes with what we need to know. Former President Barack Obama officially endorsed Illinois Lieutenant Governor Juliana Stratton in her campaign for the United States Senate to succeed the retiring longtime Democratic Senator Dick Durbin. At an Ohio campaign rally, President Trump repeatedly attacked Minnesota and its representative Ilhan Omar following a federal law enforcement search of her Washington, D.C. area home, criticizing her Somali heritage and prompting crowd chants of deport. Theme park operator Six Flags temporarily shut down 10 roller coasters across the United States and Canada after one man fell to his death Monday from the Goliath hypercoaster at Six Flags over Georgia. And the University of Maryland indefinitely suspended its club tennis program after Howard University's club president discovered tournament materials prominently featuring graphics of Ku Klux Klan hoods. I'm Sybil Wilkes. Be informed, be empowered.
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17: You are indeed. We're squeezing an 80-pound show into a 40-pound bag. More with Eric Liu in just a moment later in this hour. In about 10, 12 minutes or so from now, we'll be joined by Angie Nixon. She is, as you well know, the Senate Democratic nominee in the state of Florida. We'll talk to Angie Nixon here in just a few minutes about her race. In our third hour on the backside, we'll talk to Juliana Stratton, current Lieutenant Governor of Illinois, but she is the Democratic nominee in that Senate race to take the place of the retiring U.S. Senator Dick Durbin. So two black women, two Democratic nominees for the U.S. Senate on today's program. Again, in a few minutes, Angie Nixon. Later in the third hour, Juliana Stratton, only on Tavis Smiley. But Eric Liu is our guest right now. Pleased to have him. Former speechwriter, President Bill Clinton, co-founder and CEO of Citizen University, and author of a new book that is out today called Live Like a Citizen, 8 Ways to Change Your Mindset and Our Country. I picked a couple of these 8 ways and asked him to sort of top line it for us. We talked about how to listen. Let me give you the 8 once again in case you've just tuned in. How to see, how to listen, how to feel, how to join, how to fight, how to change, how to imagine, how to commit. I asked him the top line moments ago, how to listen. We talked about how to imagine. Now I want him to talk about how to commit. Take it away, Eric Liu.
18: Well, Tavis, thank you for that. You know, I think at the heart of this, everything we've been talking about this whole hour has been about a choice to pre-commit. You know, when you think about the challenges of democracy, think about the ways in which it's easy to lose faith that we're ever going to really deliver on the promise of freedom. You got to remember, again, at every turn in our country's history and every turn where people who've been on the outside have made their way into the inside, it's because they said, I'm not going to wait to have proof that democracy is going to work before I start believing it. I'm going to flip the order of things around. Mm-hmm. I'm going to believe that it's possible in order to make it happen. And that is a level of pre-commitment that is required in any endeavor for freedom, and it's required in any endeavor for union, whether that's in a family or whether that's a, you know, within a diverse city like Los Angeles, or whether that's the United States of America. We got to pre-commit to union, which means living together even when we don't always like each other, living together and pre-committing to solving problems together. And, you know, the way that I talk about this in the book is thinking about the great theologian Vincent Harding, who in earlier in his life had been a speechwriter for MLK.
17: Oh, yeah.
18: And Harding, late in his life, maybe when he was 80, in fact, I think at his 80th birthday, was at an event with the Children's Defense Fund with Marion Wright Edelman. Mm-hmm. And he was asked a question not unlike what you just asked about how do you commit to a country like this? And his answer off the cuff was, I'll read some of what he said. He said, "I am a citizen of a country that does not yet exist." Mm. That's who I see you all as being, especially you younger folks, but not confined to you younger folks. We are citizens of a country that we still have to create. A just country, a compassionate country, a forgiving country, a multiracial, multireligious country, right? And he goes on to talk about, you know, Langston Hughes. He said, you know, Langston Hughes, the poet, he wrote, "America, you've never been America to me." Mm. And we can always stop there and complain and complain and complain, Vincent Harding says, "You've never been America to me." But remember, Langston did not stop there. He said, "America, you've never been America to me. But I swear this oath, you will be." And, you know, just rereading that gives me goosebumps to think about Vincent Harding saying that and believing that and committing to that and passing that on to a new generation of children's advocates and young people, you know, working to deliver on this promise of a multiracial democracy. And, you know, I think that kind of commitment isn't just a matter of resolve and determination and, you know, I keep my promises. It's also being real about the pain and the grief that we experience along the way. There's a different thing that I describe in this book, Tavis, you know, where I'm talking about in the chapter, How to Feel, where I talk about at the National Center for Civil and Human Rights in Atlanta, if you've ever been there, you know, it's one of the great institutions of our country. And in the last year, they created a new wing, a new exhibition, not on the 40s, 50s, and 60s during the peak of the Civil Rights Movement, but about Reconstruction a century earlier. And about the way that the promise of Reconstruction, the promise of freedom for the once enslaved, was betrayed and broken and collapsed into Jim Crow. And it's a hard exhibit to go through. They talk about Tulsa and Greenwood. They talk about Wilmington. They talk about these places where the hopes of the black middle class, the emerging community of black freed people, were snuffed out violently. And you come out of that exhibit and you will enter this hallway and you're heavy and it's hard. And in that hallway is this long hallway-length mural, the formal title of which is Collective Strength. But the staff, and I know some of the staff there, they informally call it the Black Joy Wall, because that mural is just photograph after photograph drawn from our actual history, from the 1880s to the 1980s to the 2020s, of black people, black families, black young people, students, nurses, preachers, librarians, business people, pharmacists, people just making their way, persisting, committing, and believing that it's possible to build a better life and to deliver finally on the promise of American life here. And when you come out of that Reconstruction exhibit and the ways in which promises have been broken, and you're looking squarely at some of the reality of America in a way that a lot of folks right now don't want to allow you to face that history or face ourselves. But then you turn that corner, you come to that Black Joy Wall, you remember what it means to commit. You don't get to joy just by saying, la, la, la, everything's great, Pollyanna, you know, life is good. You get to that kind of earned joy by facing the pain, by facing the grief, and doubling down on a commitment.
17: You made my day by raising the name of Vincent Harding. I am blessed beyond measure to have counted Vincent Harding among my friend circle, I should actually say he invited me to be a part of his friend circle. Vincent Harding was my.
18: I wish I never saw the man in his life.
17: My friend, my brother. We spent many hours in private conversation over dinners, and he was a guest on my program any number of times. I did a special about Dr. King's Beyond Vietnam speech, which, as you know, Vincent Harding wrote. And I did a special about that for PBS years ago, and I interviewed Vincent Harding sitting inside the Riverside Church where Dr. Mm-hmm. King, of course, delivered that speech. One of the great moments of my life to have spent that time with Vincent Harding inside Riverside, talking about the speech he wrote for Dr. King. And he brought with him his first draft. I literally held in my hands the first draft of his speech. I'm talking to a speechwriter in Eric Liu. He was Bill Clinton's speechwriter, so he knows how it must have felt for me to be holding the original draft of King's Beyond Vietnam speech. I digress on that for now. I got a tight 2 minutes here. Let me close with this. Eric's such a great writer. I mean, first of all, when you're writing for Bill Clinton, obviously you're a great speechwriter, so he knows how to write speeches, he knows how to write books, and it's a great book. It's called Live Like a Citizen, 8 Ways to Change Your Mindset in Our Country. It's an easy read. It's out today. I highly recommend it. But he has so many great phrases in terms of phrase in this book. He talks about what he terms the exhausted majority. I love that phrase. We, the exhausted majority, in less than 2 minutes. Tell me what you have learned as CEO of Citizen University about how we raise the civic IQ of our fellow citizens.
18: Yeah. Well, thank you for that, Tavis. You know, I think that exhausted majority, it just reminds us that nobody actually wants to live this way. Nobody wants to live in constant culture of fear and division and dehumanization. And to me, what is giving me hope are the people I meet every day all around the country through our work at Citizen University, people who are just organizing and inviting and gathering folks into new rituals, new forms of community building. You know, out in Akron, Ohio, we've got folks who are organizing civic Saturday gatherings, which are a thing that we created at Citizen University, like a civic equivalent to a faith gathering that has that feel and that flow of church. But it's about committing to a belief in what this country can be. Yeah. And they close these civic Saturday gatherings with something called the longest table. These, you know, 40, 50, 60, 80, 100 people long table in the community, strangers breaking bread, strangers coming together from every part of that town, coming together to meet each other and reconnect with each other. And they answered an invitation. People are hungry to not live this way. We are hungry to be invited into something better. And sometimes we got to recognize, well, if the invitation isn't coming, maybe you ought to be the one to extend it. Maybe you ought to be the one to create that longest table and bring new folks to it. And that's what every one of us right now can do. And that's the repair that's going to have to happen, you know, after this, the midterms, after this Trump era ends. Yeah. We still got a lot of work to do, but I still believe we can do it. And people like you are helping to make that happen.
17: Well, sometimes we have to assign ourselves. That's my sense of it. We have to assign ourselves to do what needs to be done. I will continue beyond this conversation to think about that frame of whether or not our demos is dumbed down versus numbed out. That's my assignment the rest of the day to sort of process that. We thank Eric Liu, former speechwriter for President Bill Clinton, co-founder and CEO of Citizen University. His book is out today. It's called Live Like a Citizen, 8 Ways to Change Your Mindset and Our Country. Eric Liu, good to have you back on the program. Congrats on the book, man.
18: Thank you so much for having me, Tavis.
17: My pleasure. Eric just mentioned the midterms. I see Angie Nixon, the Democratic nominee for Senate in Florida, on the line. When we come forward, we'll go straight to her. You're listening to Tavis Smiley.
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6: We were pleased to have Angie Nixon on this program when she was running in the primary to become the Democratic nominee for the United States Senate out of the state of Florida. She pulled it off, and she kept her word. She's back. Angie Nixon, how are you today?
7: Hey, Tavis, it's such a beautiful day. I'm excited to be with you.
6: It's good to hear your voice. Let me start by saying congratulations on pulling off the Democratic nomination, and I want to make the most of the few minutes that we have. How is the campaign coming?
7: The campaign is going really, really well, and we are running really, really hard. We are getting more money into the campaign, having more conversations, getting some major endorsements, and I'm super excited about it. But we definitely need all hands on deck, and we want people to join our People Power campaign to help us knock on doors, make phone calls, and donate to the campaign so we can continue to push back against this corruption and holding these Republicans accountable here in the state of Florida and across the country.
6: Let me back up and ask you how, in fact, you pulled this off. How did you become the Democratic nominee?
7: I was able to pull this off by good old-fashioned grassroots organizing. And so a lot of people seem to think that I just came in overnight, but I am a six-year lawmaker, three-term lawmaker. I'm also a former union organizer and a community organizer. And, like, this is what we do here in the state. Like, we've built diverse coalitions all across the state of Florida, especially since there has been a huge divestment from the state as it relates to the Democratic Party and as it relates to, you know, supporting nonprofit groups that power build in the community. And so we came together to create like the largest, one of the largest progressive coalitions in the state. And they helped train me and get me to where I am today. And we're doing it all across the state. We're building and growing our leaders to be able to run for office.
6: You mentioned Democratic divestment in the state of Florida. This is not a new conversation. I've been at this for, you know, 30 plus years of my career, and it is around this time. It's in this season as you're pushing toward Election Day where the party apparatus decides where it wants to double down and where it wants to pull out. That happens on the Republican side and the Democratic side. I was just talking about this yesterday. Republicans, for example, have stopped spending money in North Carolina. They think they're not going to win that Senate seat in North Carolina. But the parties, again, weeks out, start making tough decisions about where they're going to lean in and where they're going to pull out. Talk to me about how you're being treated by the Democratic Party apparatus at this point.
7: Yeah, so, you know, I am happy to report out that we are now having good conversations and we've built and developed a relationship with the party, but also, like, the party is good, right? Like, but the DSCC, we're building a better relationship with them and we've joined with them to open up a leadership committee. And, you know, like, Senator Gillibrand, she actually held a fundraiser for me. And I've had conversations with Senator Schumer. Mm-hmm. And so it's great. We would love more investments. But, you know, at the end of the day, we're going to continue to run and operate as though we're not going to get anything. But things are looking up. We'd always want more earlier, right?
6: Yep.
7: But this is a People Power campaign. The majority, we have close to 300,000 contributions to this campaign from all across the country because people realize that this is not just a Florida thing, right? This is actually a race that can help change the trajectory of our country, seeing as I am someone who is not necessarily backed by the establishment, so to speak, or your traditional Democrats all the time. Like, let's be clear, like, they are all coming on board now for the most part, mm-hmm. but I am still, you know, pushing back against, like, corporations and the greedy billionaires. And so that makes people a little uneasy. But who it doesn't make uneasy are the people who are struggling and their bills are going up. Their money is going down. It's dwindling in their pocket. So regular everyday people. And so folks see themselves in this campaign. They see themselves in me as a candidate, and that I'm speaking to their issues. And so I'm super excited about what we've been able to build so far, how we're pushing back against lying, cheating, thieving, scamming Ashley Moody, who, you know, a grand jury reported that she had something to do with over $10 million being, I say, stolen. They say redirected towards political committees that Ron DeSantis oversaw to defeat two citizen-led ballot initiatives. Also, I'm highlighting the fact that she has knocked off over 440,000 people off of the healthcare rolls by failing to extend the Affordable Care Act, and just she's just not a good person. And then she's like rubber stamping everything that Donald Trump wants, including him being a deporter in chief, and knowing that here in the state of Florida we have one of the largest immigrant populations here, and yet and still Donald Trump deported Cubans, over 13,000 Cubans, not just back to Cuba, but like to places in Africa. He's now deporting Haitians, and knowing that $2.6 billion are what the Haitian community puts into the economy each year. Also knowing that they're some of the caretakers and a major force as it relates to the healthcare industry here in our state. And people are going to potentially lose their lives, some of our seniors, because they won't be able to get the care that they need because many of the folks are leaving or getting deported.
6: I'm looking at the clock. My time is getting tight. Her time is even tighter. When we come forward in our remaining moments, we talked about the money. I want to talk about the messaging, and she's kind of on that right now. So the money's one issue. I want to talk about how she's messaging this campaign and what that message is that might resonate in terms of her becoming the victor.
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6: I got a tight 2.5 minutes here. I will yield the balance of my time to Angie Nixon, a Democratic nominee for Senate in Florida. We talked about the money. Talk about the messaging. What's working on the campaign trail?
7: Oh, yeah. What's working on the campaign trail is, you know, no fluff and just straight to the point, knowing that folks are working harder than ever and they're struggling just to stay afloat, and just highlighting just the corruption that's happening in Washington, D.C., and the fact that there are politicians like unelected Ashley Moody and Donald Trump in D.C. who are working less and less and less and getting richer. And so that's really been resonating with people, talking about pocketbook issues, that it just costs too much money just to be alive right now, like way too much money. And the fact remains that people are only living to work. They're not working to live. They're just living to work. And so everything is being directed to them working harder. And so folks appreciate just me speaking plainly, not trying to be all convoluted and, you know, all the jargon and the fluff. They like someone who's, you know, breaking it down to where they understand and not lying. And that is a winning strategy when you tell the truth to people.
6: Oh, yeah. You've defied the polls before. That's how you became the Democratic nominee. You defied the polls before. I'm watching these polls in Florida every day, or not every single day, but not as much as you are, but I'm tapped in. I want to see you pull this off. What's your path to victory as you see it?
7: Our path to victory is making sure that we're going, we have an aggressive 67 county strategy, mm-hmm. and making sure that we are going out talking to Hispanic voters and Black voters, as well as just working class people in general. And so that's how we are going to win. And so we want people to tap in, join our People Power campaign and AngieNixon.com, sign up to volunteer, make a donation, follow us on social media, Angie for Florida. And like, y'all, we're going to shock the nation, but we need people to lean in.
6: Yeah. AngieNixon.com. AngieNixon.com. Did I say AngieNixon.com? She's a Democratic nominee for the Senate in Florida. Everybody's watching this race. If she can pull this off, it increases the number of Black women in the U.S. Senate. We're going to talk in our next hour to Juliana Stratton, who's running for the Senate in Illinois. So we're just delighted to have two black women on today, both running for the United States Senate. Angie, I know you got a busy schedule in front of you. Thank you for these few minutes. All the best to you.
7: Thank you so much, Tavis. Have a good night.
6: You have a good night.
7: Day.
6: You have a good
7: Sorry,
6: day.
7: Lord.
6: Good night. All of that. I'm mad at you. Take care, Angie. Good to have you on. More of Tavis Smiley when we come forward.
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0: All right, we're making progress, squeezing this 80-pound show into this 40-pound bag. We made it through 2 hours, just a plethora of guests today. And now we're in the final hour, but still two more guests to go. It's been a good show, and I'm looking forward to this final hour. On the back side of this hour, we'll talk to Illinois Lieutenant Governor Juliana Stratton. She is the Democratic nominee for the Senate in the land of Lincoln, and we just talked to Angie Nixon, who's the Democratic nominee for Senate in the state of Florida. So, again, I feel blessed that on this one day we have two black women who could be in the U.S. Senate come November the 4th. And so we thank Angie Nixon for checking in from the campaign trail in Florida. And we will talk later in this hour to Juliana Stratton on the campaign trail in Illinois. I look forward to that. We commenced, though, this final hour today in conversation with Emmy-winning historian, Chicago culture worker, Sherman Della Thomas, on this program today to talk about the work and witness of civil rights leader Al Raby, who was one of Dr. King's key organizers. The city of Chicago is set to honor Al Raby later this week, and so no time like the present to have Sherman Della Thomas on to talk about that and maybe a few other things. How are you, sir? Good to have you back. You doing all right?
1: I'm doing very well. How about yourself, brother?
0: Man, if I complained, I'd be an ingrate. I'm doing well, all things considered, and pleased to have you on the program. Let me just jump right in. So I of course, know the work of Al Raby because I love Chicago and love Dr. King and have written a book about Dr. King, and all things King fascinate me. So the people in his circle fascinate me just as much. So I know about Al Raby. I'm not sure that the national audience necessarily knows about Al Raby, so let's start there. Tell me about Al Raby.
1: Oh, man, what an amazing man and person he was. Al Raby was a gentleman. Just to tell you his moxie, he dropped out of school in the eighth grade. Then he joined the Army a little later. And when he got out, he went to day school to finish his eighth grade diploma. Just imagine like what kind of person you got to be as an adult to sit through that. But anyway, he goes on to get a college degree. He becomes a teacher, and he is the person who brings Dr. King to Chicago for the 1965 Freedom Campaign, which dealt with housing in the North.
0: Mm-hmm. Tell me more about his work as an organizer.
1: Oh my goodness! He certainly was very active with the Chicago Teachers Union, which is one of the largest teachers unions in the country. Even back then, he was very active with them, and he helped create what was then known as the Contract Buyers League. A lot of folks may not realize that a lot of our family bought homes during the 50s and 60s on these land sale contracts that were disguised as mortgages. And they kicked you out if you missed one payment. You got no equity until you got to that 25th year. So he organized buyers along those routes. He also organized people to kind of break segregation in Chicago. Dr. King famously said, you show up to rent an apartment on the north side as a black man, and they tell you no vacancies. They would send one of their white counterparts in, and every apartment in the building would be shown to that person. So that's some of the organizing that he did. And what I'm proud of is the way that he took Dr. King to the people. Dr. King was thinking about living in another space when he got to Chicago, but once he partnered with Al Raby and the folks at Stone Temple Baptist on the west side of Chicago, he lived in a Chicago slum. And that's really when the news media really gets a look at the slums in the north for blacks.
0: Yep. Tell me how and why. I think I get the why part, knowing Chicago as I do, not nearly as well as you do. I think I get the why part, but tell me how housing ends up being one of the lanes that Al Raby runs in. We'll get to how Dr. King got there, but tell me why housing in the city of Chicago?
1: Well, what he noticed, particularly as a teacher, is that his students in the black schools were dealing with stuff that white students just didn't deal with. The landlords wouldn't patch the holes in the black neighborhoods, so his pupils were coming to school with rat bites, right? They were living in converted kitchenettes. So oftentimes he learned about a family that was burnt out that would have been safe if the kitchenette was up to code, meaning two exits and working windows and et cetera. Kids on the west side of Chicago were dying from carbon monoxide poison because the landlords wouldn't clean the coal chutes that they were using to heat the building. And so that's what got Al Raby activated in housing, and he knew a great way to put that spotlight on it would bring the man himself, Dr. King, to Chicago.
0: You were talking about that part when we come forward. I'm always fascinated by the people in these various cities who invite Dr. King. I think about the Reverend James M. Lawson, Jr., who was in Memphis, was leading the sanitation workers strike there. And he's the one that invited Dr. King to Memphis. I've had many, he's now deceased, of course, I've had many conversations with James Lawson about that decision to invite Dr. King to Memphis to support the sanitation workers' strike. Of course, we all know that Dr. King was ultimately assassinated, murdered in Memphis. And I, again, had many conversations with James Lawson about how he processed being the guy that invited him to the city wherein he was assassinated. And so it's James Lawson who invites King to Memphis. It's Al Raby who invites him to Chicago. We'll talk about that part of the story when we come forward on Tavis Smiley.
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7: Tavis Smiley and Sherman Dilla Thomas, Emmy-winning historian, Chicago cultural worker. Pleased to have him on the program today. We are talking about Al Raby, major civil rights leader in the city, based in the city of Chicago. He's the one who invited Dr. King up north to Chicago. The city is honoring, the city of Chicago, honoring Al Raby later this week. Before I get back to the King story, tell me about the honor for Al Raby this week, Sherman.
8: Yeah, absolutely. On the street that he grew up in the Woodlawn neighborhood of Chicago.
7: Woodlawn. Yeah.
8: Yes, sir. home of the very awesome Lorraine Hansberry.
7: Yep.
8: So they're going to be hanging an honorary street sign for Brother Al Raby, and it's vastly overdue. And so we commend the Department of Cultural Affairs and our mayor, Brandon Johnson, because he should have been honored a long time ago, but he was such a progressive hell raiser. A lot of folks were stayed away from his name, and so we're glad to see it happening right now.
7: Yeah, you mentioned Brandon Johnson. You mentioned earlier the teachers union. Brandon Johnson, of course, hails from that union, as did Al Raby. So there's a connection there between Brandon Johnson and Al Raby. I digress on that for now. We were talking earlier, in case you've just tuned in, about one of the many lanes that Al Raby, this amazing civil rights leader in Chicago, one of the lanes he ran in was in the area of housing, and he was a forerunner as an advocate in that particular space. It is in that space and the work he's doing in that space wherein he decides to invite Dr. King to Chicago. And that's, for me, where the story gets interesting. What was Al doing at the time? Again, I mentioned James Lawson earlier. We know he was leading one of the leaders of the sanitation workers strike in Memphis, and so he invited Dr. King there to help put a face and to draw attention to these black sanitation workers who were being so disenfranchised and maltreated in Memphis, that James Lawson knew that if Martin came there, it would gin up this story, not just locally, but indeed on the national agenda, and it did. So what was Al Raby doing, and why did he think inviting Dr. King there at that moment was necessary?
8: Well, he was activating for housing, right? Chicago, this big, huge city, at the time of

0: the second most populated city in the country, but blacks were kind of walled into a certain neighborhood on the west side of Chicago and a few neighborhoods on the south side of Chicago. And that's problematic for many things. But, you know, today we got hindsight being 2020. We see what happens when you put a whole bunch of poor people together in those housing projects, right? Mm-hmm. That didn't go very well.
1: Yep.
0: So I already kind of saw that writing on the wall way back in the early 1960s. And so as his activism grew, he eventually partners with SCLC. And it's through his relationship with the very young Jesse Jackson that he's able to get a hold of King and get him to come up here. Just like in Memphis, he wanted to put a face to housing. Sadly, and man, it hurts my Chicago heart to say it, but during that time, we had a lot of black preachers who were okay with going along with Mayor Richard J. Daley because he promised your deacons a couple jobs at the water department. He promised your associate pastor a job at Streets and Sanitation, right? So that made those preachers less activists, right? Like Dr. King. And so recognizing he couldn't really pull much of anybody from home to help with that, he reached out to Dr. King. And it's funny you mentioned what Reverend Love said from Memphis, because Al Raby felt that same way. It's in Chicago that Dr. King is hit with that boulder in Marquette Park.
1: Yep.
0: And, you know, he said that's what King said. He saw all kind of racism across the South, but it was the racism in Chicago that really, really surprised him. But yeah, that's what Al Raby was working on. He really took the approach from the children's point of view because of the kids he saw in his classrooms. Again, it's not normal for you to be in third grade and you got rat bites, right? Mm. It's something that can be very easily fixed if the landlord patched something up. And again, you know, he noticed the funerals he were going to for carbon monoxide poisoning. Just a simple thing is shoveling out the ash out of the coal chute, which would have kept people alive. But the landlords would lock the furnace room and no one could get in and out of it but them. So they're only coming back when they feel like it to do that kind of work. It was very problematic, and Al Raby was very early to it. In a city run by Daley when that was dangerous to be.
1: Yeah, we'll circle back to those black preachers in just a second. I got a funny story. Well, it is funny, but it's also pretty sad at the same time. We'll circle back to it. I suspect that Sherman Dillard Thomas knows the story I'm going to tell about the Reverend Joseph H. Jackson in just a second. I'll get to Reverend Jackson in just a second. He knows the story. But before I get back to that story, let me just ask what do we know? You, the historian in Chicago, what do we know about the way that Al Raby processed, since you went there, I want to follow you, how he processed inviting King to Chicago to help him raise this issue of unfair housing, and the way that King is met is to be hit in the head with a rock. I can't imagine that Al, not unlike James Lawson in Memphis, had some second thoughts about whether or not they'd done the right thing to invite our leader to their cities to be subjected to violence.
0: But particularly Chicago, where it was multiple fold, right? You had the standard kind of racism anger, but we also, let me say allegedly, because I live here, we also allegedly had this thing called the Chicago outfit, which wasn't very happy to have King here either.
1: Mm-hmm.
0: So he was contending with both of those issues. And he did speak, particularly when he was, there are some speeches that he gave when he was working with Harold Washington's campaign, where he said that was one of his big regrets the day it happened, inviting King to Chicago for him to get hit in the head with a rock in Marquette Park. But then he followed up with the way that King dealt with it, and it was really like no salt off his back. But what Al Raby did also was that he started to enlist the help of what was starting to be a growing black power movement in Chicago of militants. And then he went to the vice lords and the other street gangs and said, hey, you seen what happened when we let King go by himself? I need y'all to protect him. Mm. That's exactly what happened.
1: Wow. Since you, again, went there, I'm going to keep following you. Tell you about I'm jumping around here because I'm fascinated by you. I mean, you're such a great storyteller. Historian that you are. Tell me about the Al Raby Harold Washington connection.
0: Oh, yeah, absolutely. Al Raby. So after, I don't want to mess my presidents up. Somebody be calling you, telling you I ain't no historian, but I believe it was LBJ who sent Al Raby to be the ambassador of Ghana when Ghana first became an independent nation.
1: Mm-hmm.
0: And then when he comes back, he sees that the black bourgeoisie here in Chicago have picked Harold, singled him out to run for mayor. And with his organizing skills, but also knowing that he wasn't truly connected to any democratic systems or any of that, he was the perfect person. And he would go on to be the campaign manager for that historic run for Harold Washington in 1983.
1: Wow, wow, wow, wow. So let me get back to this Reverend J.H. Jackson story. So you heard Sherman mention a moment ago that there are a lot of black preachers in Chicago who were so aligned with Richard Daley, old man Daley, as they called him in Chicago.
0: It's okay to say shuck and jive, brother.
1: There you go, shuck and jive.
0: It's okay to say they were shucking
1: and jiving. There you go. Old man Daley was the mayor, and these black preachers, again, to quote Dilla, were shucking and jiving, and they were so aligned with him that they didn't give Dr. King the respect and the welcome to Chicago that he deserved. One of those preachers is a guy named J.H. Jackson, who was the longest-serving president of the National Baptist Convention USA. This is a true story I'm about to tell you. J.H. Jackson was the longest-serving president of the National Baptist Convention. Dr. King, of course, co-pastors Ebenezer in Atlanta with his father. They are members of the National Baptist Convention USA. I'm going to make this story short. It's a very long story. The short version of it is that they decided one year that they were going to run my dear friend, now departed, I miss him dearly, the Reverend Dr. Gardner Taylor, one of the greatest black preachers to ever walk the face of the earth. Gardner Taylor, they ran against J.H. Jackson for the presidency of the National Baptist Convention. This election got so ugly, it got so vicious, that literally at the convention, I recall in Kansas City, I believe, but at the National Baptist Convention, where Gardner Taylor is running against J.H. Jackson, Gardner Taylor essentially wins that election. J.H. Jackson does not want to surrender the gavel to Gardner Taylor. It gets so ugly at the National Baptist Convention that a fight breaks out on the stage at the convention. This ain't the Bloods and the Crips. This ain't the Vice Lords, Sherman. This is a stage full of black preachers. They break out into a fight on the stage over not seating Gardner Taylor as the president of the National Baptist Convention, and somebody got killed. People got knocked off the stage and died. I mean, there was a death in this fight about whether or not Gardner Taylor would be seated as the new president of the convention that J.H. Jackson did not want to relinquish. It gets so ugly again, the fight breaks out, somebody dies. And for those of you who are good Baptists listening to me right now, you know that today there are two Baptist conventions. There is the National Baptist Convention USA, and there is the Progressive Baptist Convention. There are two conventions in part because the conventions split after that fight. A lot of folk left the National Baptist Convention and went to start the Progressive Baptist, and you end up with two Baptist conventions all these years later, but it started in part because of that fight that broke out at that convention when J.H. Jackson did not want to relinquish the gavel to being the president of the National Baptist Convention. Now, why am I raising this? Because J.H. Jackson is from Chicago, where Sherman Dilla Thomas lives. That's why he knows this story. He pastored a church in Chicago, a very, very well-known church.
0: Olivet Baptist.
1: There you go, Olivet Baptist. I was going there. So that's his church. So fast forward years later, Dr. King has been assassinated. Many years later, we fast forward, King is assassinated. And in the city of Chicago, they are naming a street after Dr. King. I ain't making this up. If I'm lying, Dilla can tell you when I get done that I'm lying. I ain't lying. They are going to name a street after Dr. King in Chicago. It just so happens that the street they're going to name after Dr. King is the street where Olivet Baptist sits. And I kid you not, J.H. Jackson, all these years later, was still so upset about the Martin Luther King Jr. situation, because King and his father supported Gardner Taylor, of course, in that race at the convention. Supported Taylor as a candidate. J.H. Jackson was still in his feelings so much years later that when they named the street where his church sat after Dr. King, they literally moved the entrance to the church on the other side, on a side street, so the address to the church would not be on King Boulevard. Am I lying, Diller? Am I lying?
0: For reference, the address is on 31st Street and Dr. Martin Luther King Drive. He had the doors on the King Drive side welded shut so you couldn't walk on King Drive, and you had to use the 31st
1: That's
0: Street
1: it.
0: Side. And he had his address changed. And this is why being petty in the past hurts your future. Because today, Olivet building is the seventh most endangered property of being knocked down in Chicago. It's a historic church that can't keep a congregation because one man, mad at King, 60 years ago, messed it up for his church today.
1: Wow. See, that part of the story, I didn't know that latter part, but I mean, that story, every time I think about it, it mind boggles me that you could be so mad at Dr. King all those years later for running Gardner Taylor against you at the convention that when they named the street after King, you weld the entrance shut, open up a new entrance on the other side, and change your address to 31st Street and not on King Boulevard, King Drive.
0: You know, I'm very pro Chicago, but we can be petty sometimes.
1: But you got to admit, it is a great story, though, Sherman. That's a heck of a story.
0: Man. Oh, it's definitely a great one. Almost stranger than fiction.
1: It is almost stranger than fiction, but it happened. And so tell me, now you piqued my interest. Tell me about the church being on the endangered list.
0: Yeah, it's a beautiful building. It was constructed as the First Baptist Church of the South Side when the congregation shifted from white to black. Olivet bought the building mm-hmm. in the early 19-teens. Mm-hmm. Olivet's the oldest Baptist congregation in Chicago, and they can't fill the seats because what happens is you date some young lady, you want to start a new church, and then when you tell your grandma you're going to take her to Olivet, the first thing your grandma say is, you can't go to that church where that man blocked that door on King Street. Mm. And so that reputation continues to follow them. And the building is now sitting vacant in danger of being knocked down. It's a beautiful Chicago landmark.
1: Wow.
0: One of those, 1800s churches. Wow. But his decision then is affecting them now.
1: Yeah. Didn't know this conversation was going to turn in that direction, but it's a fascinating story about Chicago history. More with Sherman Dillard Thomas when we come forward on Tavis Smiley.
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9: Tavis Smiley and Sherman Dilla Thomas, Emmy-winning historian, Chicago culture worker. Pleased to have him on the program. Let me circle back to where we started this conversation before I lose Sherman. With Al Raby, when you talk about Chicago history, the conversation can go pretty much anywhere. Let me ask you, Chicago's on the eve of celebrating this great civil rights leader, Albert Anderson Raby, what his enduring legacy is in Chicago?
10: Well, he has quite a few. One, he has a granddaughter here, Katanya Raby, that is an organizer and a city planner that's really, really putting in work for marginalized people on the South and West Side. So, you know, I'm sure that got the brother smiling. There's a school named after him on the West Side of Chicago. It used to be an all-girls school, and it's now named after him, where they're teaching business and activism as part of the curriculum, which is outstanding. But no, he has a long line of people following in his footsteps. You know, all of us may not get a chance to, you know, invite a person like Dr. King to activate in our city, but, yeah. You know, I say I'm living in his legacy, right? Telling our stories and telling them accurately so that they can't be erased is certainly something that he cared deeply about. And his legacy is going to continue to live on for sure in this city. And now that he gets the street sign, anytime somebody drives down that street, yeah, they got no choice but to say his name.
9: Yep. Finally here, how would you situate, how would you frame the city of Chicago as part of the civil rights movement in this country? We think of civil rights, I think our mind immediately goes down south. But how would you, here's your chance to brag about Chicago as you exit. How would you situate or frame Chicago as part of the civil rights story in this country?
10: Oh, we're the godfathers of the civil rights movement in this story. You can't have a Benjamin Mays running Morehouse if he don't come to University of Chicago and be a Pullman porter. You can't have the Great Migration if the Pullman porters out of Chicago aren't taking the Chicago Defender newspapers down south so the sharecroppers can apply for jobs and come on up. And there is no civil rights movement without the money. And the black middle class in Chicago financed the civil rights movement. Right, we got John H. Johnson, who's the first black man to be on the Forbes magazine. We got George Johnson, whose company is the first black company to be listed on the NASDAQ. And so as much as we appreciate the brothers that was down there marching, buses had to be paid for, food had to be paid for. When Mamie Till Mobley wanted to send her baby home to be buried properly and so that the world could see what happened to her baby, it was Chicago NAACP lawyers that went down there and got that boy home. So, no, we matter greatly in this civil rights and American thing that we call home.
9: It's why I love the city of Chicago. Sherman Dilla Thomas, Emmy-winning historian, Chicago culture worker. Good to have you on. Have a great celebration of Al Raby later this week in Chicago.
10: Hey, thank you, brother.
9: All right, stay strong. Good to have you on the program. Again, they'll be celebrating Al Raby this Friday. If you're in the Chicago area, Friday at, 11 a.m. at the Grand Ballroom. Y'all know where it is, on Cottage Grove. That's this Friday, celebration of Al Raby. He deserves it. It is, as Sherman said, long overdue. I'm glad to see Brother Raby getting some love and some respect in the city of Chicago later this week. We're pushing toward our final conversation today. In a few moments, we'll be joined by, speaking of Illinois, we'll stay in Chicago with a conversation featuring the Lieutenant Governor, Juliana Stratton, who is the Democratic nominee for the United States Senate in Illinois. This is the seat that long held by Dick Durbin. Dick Durbin has long been in leadership in the United States Senate. He is retiring. And so there is a black woman who may very well take his seat. We talked earlier on today's program, in case you've just tuned in, we talked earlier to Angie Nixon, who's the Democratic nominee for the Senate in Florida. So we had Angie on earlier today, Angie Nixon, and now we'll close the program in a little bit with Juliana Stratton, again, Lieutenant Governor in Illinois, running for the seat of the retiring Dick Durbin. Pleased to have both of them on this program on the same day. That gives me a few minutes to tell you a couple of things about our program in the next coming days. I mentioned earlier on today's program that Javier Becerra, the Democratic nominee for governor here in the state of California, where I sit, will join us on our Thursday program. If you saw on C-SPAN or watched it on our live stream on our KBLA YouTube channel or listened on the radio station, however you saw it, the numbers were significant. The numbers were big. We saw people tapping in everywhere. A couple of Saturdays ago, when we hosted the California Voices Town Hall and Ballot Forum, featuring most all the candidates running for state office here in California, and also featured the mayoral candidates. This race is hotter than fish grease right about now. Karen Bass running for re-election here in L.A. against L.A. City Councilwoman Nithya Raman. They were both on stage, as were the two candidates for city attorney here in L.A., John McKinney and Marissa Roy, as were the sheriff candidates in L.A. County on stage that day. We had Alex Villanueva and Robert Luna, the current sheriff. So everybody showed up, and Javier Becerra did not make it that day. We tried to patch him in electronically, and the technology was not working that day, but he is coming in studio on this program on Thursday. Plenty of questions for Javier Becerra, who will be here on Thursday. Also on Thursday, Eric LaSalle, actor, of course, writer, director, has a new book out. And so Eric LaSalle will be on our program on Thursday as well. Taylor Hackford will be here. Speaking of a great artist, Taylor Hackford here on Thursday as well. That's Thursday. And then tomorrow we'll kick off with one of our favorite guests, Judge LaDoris Cordell. She'll be here in the first hour tomorrow on Wednesday. Always love talking to her. So many issues to discuss with her on the legal front right about now. So we'll talk to Judge LaDoris Cordell tomorrow in the first hour. And in our 10 o'clock hour, I'm just looking at the list right quick here, we'll be joined by Dr. Fumi Olapade. October, as you know, is Breast Cancer Awareness Month, and it is our way every October to spend some time talking about breast cancer and all of the advances that are being made. Dr. Olapade, I've known now for over a decade. She was one of the doctors for my longtime producer, Cheryl Flowers. If you're ever in L.A. or in L.A. right now and drive by our building, you'll see a plaque on the front of our building and a plaque on the back of our building dedicated to Cheryl Flowers. We lost her over a decade ago to triple-negative breast cancer, which strikes black women more than anybody else. But the progress in that regard has been stunning over the last decade since we lost Cheryl. And Dr. Olapade will update us on that when she joins us tomorrow as we, again, celebrate October as Breast Cancer Awareness Month and get some new intel from her on, again, the progress being made around breast cancer, specifically as it relates to African-American women. When we come forward, we will talk to the Lieutenant Governor in Illinois, Juliana Stratton, about how her race is coming. 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
8: 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More when we come forward.

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9: Juliana Stratton is a Southsider, a mother, a caregiver, and a fighter. That's why I was proud to endorse her first campaign for state representative, and why I can't wait to vote for her to be the next senator from the great state of Illinois. When health care for seniors, like her mom, was under attack, Juliana stood up. When ICE invaded Chicago neighborhoods, Juliana spoke out and fought back. Take it from me. If you can make it in Springfield, you can make it in Washington, D.C. So, Illinois, we have a job to do on November 3rd. Please join me in sending Juliana Stratton to the Senate.
10: That voice should be familiar to you by now. I am honored to have Lieutenant Governor Juliana Stratton back on this program. She was kind enough to join us during the primary campaign, and she pulled it off in fine form, and now she could be the next U.S. Senator from Illinois, taking the place of the retiring U.S. Senator Dick Durbin. And wouldn't that be nice to increase the number of black women in the U.S. Senate? Lieutenant Governor Stratton, good to have you back on the program. How are you today?
11: Always glad to talk with you, Tavis. I'm doing great. We're 21 days out, and I'm feeling strong.
10: I was about to ask you, how are you feeling? You're feeling strong. How's the campaign looking for you and feeling for you at this moment?
11: Well, the campaign is going well. I mean, we're going to run it through the tape. I'm not taking anything for granted, spending a lot of time, getting to every corner of the state, working to get my message out. It was great, of course, to have that support from President Obama. But I'm also very focused on making sure we can flip the Senate because we have to be a check on this president. So I'm helping candidates in other parts of the country who are in tough races. Because it's one of my top priorities to not just win myself, but to make sure that we can win back the Senate and win back the House and make sure that we stand up to this wannabe dictator.
10: I'm glad you raised that. We just discussed on this program yesterday, Lieutenant Governor Stratton, we were talking about the ways in which Republicans are now panicking. We were specifically talking about a number of races around the country where Donald Trump won by double digits in these states just 2 years ago. And now, 2 years later, his candidates are in trouble. Specifically, Ken Paxton comes to mind, of course, in Texas. John Cornyn, longtime Republican senator in Texas, did not get the endorsement of Donald Trump at the last minute. Trump goes with Paxton. And most Republican donors are like, okay, since you abandoned Cornyn and Paxton's your guy, you get him elected. You raise the money for him. That was their sense and their sentiment some months ago. Now that Paxton is in some trouble up against James Tallarico, those same Republican donors who are desperate to hold on to the Senate are now coming to the rescue of Ken Paxton and pouring some $200 million in that race alone, trying to hold on to that seat in Texas. But my larger point is your point that Republicans are scared now about actually losing the Senate. We've been talking about the House for months now, but now they're actually scared of losing the Senate.
11: Well, they should be scared because they are blindly following a president who has a failed agenda, who is harming not just Democrats, but harming Republicans as well, stripping away health care, taking food out of the mouths of hungry children, dragging us into a war that no one asked for, an illegal war, by the way. And they're going to have to account for that because none of them had the courage to stand up to him. I just was in Houston, Texas this weekend, stomping for James Tallarico. And I can tell you, Texas Democrats are fired up. And if everybody gets out the vote and if everybody does what they need to do over these next 21 days, he can win that race.
10: Yep. How should we be reading this moment where we see a number of black women owning their space in the United States Senate? There are obviously a couple already there. Earlier on this program today, Lieutenant Governor Stratton, we talked to Angie Nixon down in Florida. She was one of our guests earlier. So we have been smiling all day about having not one but two of y'all on the show on the same day who are Democratic nominees for Senate seats in Florida. Of course, you in Illinois. But how should we read in this moment? We should be reading this moment that is where we see black women ascending to a high perch like the U.S. Senate, no less.
11: Well, first of all, let's just acknowledge what you just said. We currently have two black women in the United States Senate, mm-hmm. Senator Angela Alsobrooks, Senator Lisa Blunt Rochester. It's the first time in history of this country that we've had two black women serving in the Senate at the same time. And you just had two more on your show today, mm-hmm. which means that if we're both elected, then we can double the representation of black women in the United States Senate. And we already know that black women are the backbone of our party. I had a wonderful event with Vice President Harris just last week, and what she said is we have to be transactional voters. We have to be the kind of voters that understand that we are saying if we're going to be the backbone of the party, if we're going to have black women stepping up and fighting and pushing and doing all the things, and you know Angie Nixon is a bad sister. Mm-hmm. She brings the fire every single time, and I would love to see her serving right by my side and walking into the doors of the United States Capitol by my side. But what I will say is, if we're going to do all of that and sacrifice so much for the good of our party and not just for doing this for black women or black communities, what we do is to the benefit of all Americans. And if that's the case, we are also asking that we need to be invested in. We need to make sure that people understand that we are leaders of the party and that we should have an opportunity to make sure we're at the table where the decisions are being made.
10: Our remaining moments with Illinois Lieutenant Governor Juliana Stratton. When we come forward, she is now the Democratic nominee for the Senate in Illinois.

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7: Tavis Smiley and Lieutenant Governor Juliana Stratton in Illinois. She is the Democratic nominee, and I've been following this race rather closely. The latest poll numbers I'm looking at show her up plus 13 over her challenger. So, again, you heard her say she's going to run it through the tape. She's not taking anything for granted, but she's up pretty handsomely in all the polls I've been looking at of late. You survived a bruising primary battle. My sense is that candidates, if they accept the lessons, are better in the general when they have a bruising primary. What did you learn in the primary that's helped you run this race so well in the general?
8: Well, what I learned in the primary is that people were fed up with the status quo. They weren't looking for more of the same. In fact, I heard too many voters, Tavis, tell me that it didn't seem to matter who was in Washington. Their lives weren't getting any better, and they were looking for someone who was not only going to be a real fighter against Donald Trump, but they wanted someone who was going to have a clear vision for what they were fighting for. And what I'm fighting for is to make sure that everyone who needs a doctor can see a doctor. I'm fighting to make sure that we raise wages, because $7.25 as the federal minimum wage is not enough for any one person, let alone a family, to get their needs met. And what people are looking for is a fighter who's going to make sure that we fight to get big corporate money out of politics, so that it's not corporate special interests that have the greatest influence, it's the people that have the greatest influence. Yeah. So I'm fighting for all of those things. I had a clear message to people. They heard it. It resonated. And they're sick of what's happening in Washington right now, and they want to make sure that when I get there, yeah, that I take their voices with me.
7: My friends in Illinois are already calling her Senator-elect, but her official title at the moment is Lieutenant Governor. But again, they're already calling her Senator-elect. We will see what happens on Election Day. But if these polls hold, there will be at least one more black woman in the U.S. Senate. Her name is Juliana Stratton, and I've been honored to have had her on this program. Lieutenant Governor, all the best to you. Thank you for your time.
8: Thank you, Tavis. Take care.
7: Take care of yourself. Just like that, 3 hours are gone. Well, not just like that. We squeezed an 80-pound show into a 40-pound bag. So, no, it wasn't just like that. That was a lot of work. Don't y'all try this tomorrow, Jay-Z and Faraji. I ain't doing it again. Anyway, I love these guys. I will be back here, Lord willing, tomorrow to do it again, whatever they give me. I just hope it ain't 6, 7, 8 people like it was yesterday and today. But I digress for now. I'll see you tomorrow. Until then, keep the faith.

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It's Tuesday, October the 13th. Do you know what time it is? It's Al Sharpton's time. On for the next 3 hours, it's time to put aside all pretenses, deception, denial, or fronting. The time has come to keep it real on Keeping It Real with Reverend Al Sharpton. A very good afternoon to you all across the country. Good morning to our West Coast listeners, and welcome to listeners that are with us on Sirius XM channel 126, The Urban View, where talk empowers and becomes action. I'm coming to you live from our National Action Network corporate headquarters in New York. 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All you have to do is call us at 1-877-532-5797. 1-877-532-5797. 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And we will take your messages. Let me first say that I'm thankful to you all that were with us in Florida. We had a great weekend in Florida, in Tallahassee, both for the Voter Brigade meeting and the AI fluency class. On Sunday, I preached the 156th anniversary of the Bethel Missionary Baptist Church in Tallahassee, and the 40th anniversary of Reverend R.B. Holmes. And he certainly deserved it. And we had, I think, a good church service time and time together. And I think that it is clear to me that we all over the country are in need of these kind of rallies. I've done Chicago and Cleveland and Houston and now Tallahassee, four cities in the last 7-8 days. That's why I wasn't on yesterday. We were doing the rally during the day and the AI class. I wasn't taking off Columbus Day. He didn't discover me. I don't disrespect people that want to celebrate whatever holidays they want. That's fine with me. But also respect me. But we out here working, and I said we were going to do about at least 15 to 20 cities. We've already done 5. And I'm going to stay on the road till midterm elections because so much is at stake that I think people need to understand this. And that's why we're doing the voting brigades in every city, leaving where we have a core people that will work the last 2 weeks before the election, doing phone banks, say they can put in an hour, 2 hours, doing phone banks, doing election site observance on election day. And you that want to sign up for that, please do at www.nationalactionnetwork.net.
A lot is going on. Let's talk about it since we won replay yesterday due to my travel. One thing caught my eye certainly yesterday is the feds going to the home of Congresswoman from Minnesota, Ilhan Omar, less than 30 days before the election, on some thing that, well, we think she was brought in here illegal. She's been a voter, a member of Congress. You tell me when she was brought here as a little kid. I mean, this is absolutely crazy. And I thank you for your sending in your text messages. We're adjusting the sound. I think I heard, okay, fine. I see you, Sheila Tyson. I see you on the message board saying Alabama's going to win this time. I'm looking forward to it. Thank you. Tanya Stovall says, we celebrated indigenous people yesterday, not Columbus Day. I'm with that. I'm fully with that. I am fully with that. All right, so the raid on Congresswoman Ilhan Omar is certainly something I'm very concerned about. I think the fact that they are playing hardball like that shows they're scared, they're nervous, they're trying to cause any distraction. And certainly it is inexcusable. But it is, if you look at history, they've always done it. And that is, they get to a point where we always see backlash when they panic. So let's talk about all that. I also see that there's a vote in about whether or not to legalize, they're talking about taking back the legalization of marijuana. I read this, KIR is going to have a vote on that. So it's a lot going on, and I want to use this at Tell It Tuesday to combine Tell It Tuesday with our Monday, where we usually have our Monday shows. We let people come on and release whatever they had over the weekend. Well, now you're going to have to do it Tuesday, since the show was on repeat yesterday due to my travel. But it's a lot going on. You're right, James Mitchell's on the message board. Reportedly, Elon Musk has given a whopping $276 million to rescue MAGAs in the midterm election. This is unreal. The amount of money can buy food to feed some nations. No doubt about it. No doubt about it. The Mayor Rodney Jones is on saying, I'm sick and tired of people getting their underwear in a bunch because New York City Mayor Zoran Mondani doesn't attend every New York City event. Get over it. Yeah, I mean, they get, you know, it always is interesting to me, Mr. Mayor, that people invite the mayor places he can't go, they get mad. They invite others places they can't go to get mad. They invite me places, and I don't even commit to going. They get mad if I say I can't get there. I'm scheduled somewhere else. Well, can't you switch your schedule? Well, would you want me to do that to you? I mean, it is crazy. Absolutely crazy. And I had one person say to me, well, can you come and do this in our city? I said, well, where are you at? They told me. I said, well, when I swing through that part of the country, let me go and see y'all then. Can you arrange a date around that? Says, well, you can't come on a date.

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7: 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I was told the language was too graphic and that some people would be offended. So they changed the words. So here it is. Right now, right here, we are victims of attack by some we know, but many more nameless and faceless people living in the shadows. The first defense of both sides is usually to act as if it never happened. Then, the perpetrators start disagreeing with each other about the particulars of the attack, sometimes calling it victimless. The time is now to bring the attack to a halt. We must stand up and use our vote this November to declare that we are no longer going to allow ourselves to be victims. We must be heard. You must vote this November in order to stop the assault on us, because the reality is we are the ones who are battered and bruised.
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0: 1-877-532-5797. 1-877-532-5797. These midterm elections will determine whether or not we can put a check and balance on this runaway right wing and, in my opinion, bigoted administration. And I see James Mitchell has already put on our board what I was going to announce, that a federal judge in New York has barred the Trump administration from our tax dollars to pay for political ads, and that's good. And he literally made ads praising himself and his mega thoughts, and the taxpayers paid for it. Literally. He appointed a woman press secretary, and I watched a press conference, first press conference. She seems as equipped to be press secretary as I am equipped to be on the chorus line at Radio City dancing, kicking my legs up in leotards. This woman looked like a little Barbie doll, nice looking little Barbie doll woman, had no idea of what to say, took only three questions, and read her opening statement, and every other line was praising Donald Trump. They are playing with us at a time that gas prices are high. Everywhere I travel, like I said, I've done four cities in the last 7 days. People, I'm talking about whites that voted for Trump, coming up to me in airports and restaurants. Can't pay the gas. Can't pay their bills. I think it is absolutely ludicrous that somebody got to beg you to vote. But that's why I'm forming these brigades as I travel. It is unreal. We also see that there's a lot of blacks running this year. It's going to be a lot of history made if they win. You have Democratic candidates. These are all running for governor. Keisha Lance Bottoms in Georgia, Aaron Ford in Nevada, David Crowley in Wisconsin, Jermaine Johnson in South Carolina, and the incumbent Westmore in Maryland, all of them running for governor. Republican blacks running, Byron Donalds in Florida, John James in Michigan, and Lisa DeMuth in Minnesota. Now, Bottoms and DeMuth could become America's first elected black female governor, while Republican victory could produce the nation's first black elected Republican. Now, I don't know that much about the case of the Republican females, Lisa DeMuth in Minnesota, but I do know Byron Donalds. And Byron Donalds, and I said it at the church yesterday or Sunday, is Trump in black. He has supported vehemently everything Trump says and does. And everybody, my color is not my kind. I think that we've got to be deliberate, and I think we got to be careful. That just gonna vote black. No, vote the right black. Now, you can disagree with me. There's some Byron Donald supporters out there, call me. I'd love to talk to you. There's some DeMuth voters out there, call me. I'd love to talk to you. But we have a lot to talk about, and it is Tell It Tuesday. You know, the other thing I wanted to say before I go to the phones is Trump really plays the public for fools. This new young lady that he appointed press secretary is standing up there saying that he packed these rallies, turned away thousands, when the cameras show us thousands of empty seats. I mean, they make unnecessary lies. You looking on the camera at empty seats, and they're telling you, sold out, turned thousands away. So they're depending on people that they feel they've conned. This is like a cult game. And it's sick because they're governing your and my lives. It would be one thing if they didn't have the power they have. But this is not something you can ignore. They're in power. In power over you, your health care, your gas, your electric, your everything. And you can't sit by and just go, like it ain't got nothing to do with you. It's got everything to do with you. And then some. So I'm saying to everybody as I travel on this tour, I'm not asking you to vote for a Democrat or Republican. I'm asking you to vote for yourself and the candidate and the party that comes closest to your interests, making life affordable, making sure you have health care coverage, making sure you don't have racial discrimination, making sure your kids can grow up and practice in a world that is going to be governed by other things. The reason I'm doing these AI fluency classes is our kids are going to grow up having to deal in a technological age that we didn't know nothing about. So I want to teach us now. I'm not on none of the company side, though I've asked every company to help sponsor this tour like they're doing the teachers. They gave $23 million for the teachers tour. To teach teachers how to do AI. Well, we're doing that in our community because it's our jobs that are going to be lost if AI accelerates. Now, they need to regulate AI. They need to put it under real boundaries. But at the same time, we need to learn this so we are not operating in a rotary phone world, in an AI world. Okay, Pauline McCullough is saying today is the last day to register in New Jersey. If you are in New Jersey and have not registered, today is the last day. In fact, they're having a big Black Agenda rally in New Jersey on Thursday. Mayor Newark is called Roz Baraka. I had him on my show, and I'm going to go and speak for him. The Black agenda, the imbalance, the inequity between Black life and white life in New Jersey is astounding, and it's around the country. People need to support that. Buses are leaving from all over New Jersey. I'm one of the speakers Thursday morning at 9 o'clock in Trenton at the state capitol. All right, let me take a break. I'm coming back, going straight to the phones. 1-877-532-5797. 1-877-532-5797. Akeem Smith is on the message board saying, talking about the press secretary, says she's pretty press secretary, though. LOL. Yeah, she is pretty bad. Let's take our break. Be right back. Shopton, keeping it real. Keep Tell it real. Tuesday. Be right back.
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1: It's Sybil Wilkes with what we need to know. Former President Barack Obama officially endorsed Illinois Lieutenant Governor Juliana Stratton in her campaign for the United States Senate to succeed the retiring longtime Democratic Senator Dick Durbin. At an Ohio campaign rally, President Trump repeatedly attacked Minnesota and its representative Ilhan Omar following a federal law enforcement search of her Washington, D.C. area home, criticizing her Somali heritage and prompting crowd chants of deport. Theme park operator Six Flags temporarily shut down 10 roller coasters across the United States and Canada after one man fell to his death Monday from the Goliath hypercoaster at Six Flags over Georgia. And the University of Maryland indefinitely suspended its club tennis program after Howard University's club president discovered tournament materials prominently featuring graphics of Ku Klux Klan hoods. I'm Sybil Wilkes. Be informed, be empowered.
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0: 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Akeem Smith is saying on the message board, NBC News reports Trump attacks Representative Ilhan Omar and Senate hopeful Abdul El-Saheed, his crowd chanting, deport, deport. Well, why are they importing white South Africaners who are lying about there is a genocide going on in South Africa? I mean, what are we talking about? Absolute nonsense. But they trying to separate us. That's why on Politics Nation on Saturday night, I had on the woman who's about to be the congresswoman from the Harlem Washington Heights district, Democratic Socialist, Darizania, on the show. I know I'm saying her name wrong. But and she was out there demonstrating when they shot several times this Dominican brother with his five-year-old kid in the back, ICE did. We cannot be divided and say it's all right to do some people wrong, but don't do us. If you justify any wrong, you're justifying all wrong. So, I mean, let's be real clear about that. Let me give my announcements. Don't forget Politics Nation. Every Saturday and Sunday, and we had a great show this weekend, both nights. I did the first one here in New York, and then I did the second one from Tallahassee, Florida. Had on candidates that will make the difference around this country. I'm only putting on people that are going to be in position or fighting to be in position or already on position. I don't want no guessing. I want some folks that are in positions of influence or power, so I can challenge them, what about this? What about that? And we had both nights, people like that, and as we get countdown to Election Day, we are going to be doing the same this week. You that are in the New York area, meet me or beat me to the Saturday Action Rally at the House of Justice in Harlem, 6 Hancock Place, which is at the intersection of 124th and Morningside. And, of course, we all getting ready. In 3 weeks is the big National Action Network's annual Triumph Awards. And among those we're going to honor is Tamron Hall, who will be there. We're honoring Tamron this year. Robert Greene of the Business NAIC. But our main honoree, and I want you all to pack Carnegie Hall, is Lonnie Bunch, who they forced out as the head of the Smithsonian. I told him we want to give him the main honor this year and come and show people from all over the country stand up and answer Trump that we love Lonnie Bunch. He founded the African American Museum of the Smithsonian and went on to be the first black to head the Smithsonian. And because he would not lie about American history and take down things they wanted, they forced him out. We need to make a big national statement on November 6th, Friday the 6th. It's free, but go to www.nationalactionnetwork.net and sign up. You got over 3 weeks to plan to be here. If you're from out of town, sign up. Be there. See, I was there tonight. They turned Carnegie Hall into a standing situation for Lonnie Bunch and honoring Tamron Hall and many black women left for their own show. You need to be there. It's free. 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One lady told me in Florida, I'm coming. I've never been to Carnegie Hall. I said, well, this is the right time to come and stand up and make a statement. In fact, if you're coming from out of town, if From down here, you can go Friday to Carnegie Hall free if you register. And then go on from there to in the morning, spend the night, come in the morning to Saturday Action Rally at the House of Justice. You have a whole tour. Avante Johnson said, I led a march at Virginia Union University for Nolan Wells. We need you in Richmond more now than ever. Talk to our, call our toll-free number, 1-877-626-4651. Talk to Reverend Toon, our national field director, and see if we can get the tour scheduled. I know we're going somewhere in Virginia. I don't know if it's Richmond, but work it out. I need to come through there, definitely. All right, let's go to the phones. Let's go to Mitchell in Cincinnati, Ohio, the Buzz. Mitchell, you're keeping it real with Al Sharpton.
1: And then go on.
0: Is Mitchell there?
2: Yes.
1: In the morning.
2: Yes.
1: In the night, come in the morning to Saturday Action Rally at the House of
0: Yes, go ahead. You're on the air.
2: Hey, Reverend Sharpton, how you doing?
0: I'm doing well. How are you?
2: Good to, pretty good. I've been a little under the weather, but it's good to get a chance to talk with you again. It's down. All right, I turned it off. Can you hear me?
0: I hear you, but I hear me talking in the background. You got to turn your radio off if you call.
2: Can you hear me? Hello?
0: Yeah, I hear you now. Yeah.
2: Imagine 100 World Trade Center attacks, 200 towers, 200 airplanes flying into 200 trade towers. That's how many black women this fascist administration fired from federal jobs.
0: Right.
2: The right. news, of course, the mainstream TV news says absolutely nothing, out of sight, out of mind. The stories are coming out with what they are dealing with. They're dealing with depression, hopelessness, all kinds of problems that they're having because this fascist piece of fill-in-the-blank fired them. When Nelson Mandela ran for president, South Africa had a 100% voter turnout. If 300,000 black men, black women fired by a fascist president doesn't get a 100% turnout, I don't know what's wrong with us. If we are divided, we are conquered. And if any of the 300,000 black women that were fired are listening, hopefully we got your back. I got your back. I've read some of the stories. My heart is broken, and I'm angry as hell, and I'm taking it to the polls. In fact, I already voted. If you're not going to vote for yourself, I'm sorry.
0: Go ahead.
2: I was going to say, if you're not going to vote for yourself or you can't find a reason to vote, think about these 300,000 black women. Many of them are single moms.
0: I think that the absolute truth has just been spoken by Mitchell. I was an election observer in South Africa, 1994. First election they had, and I saw people lined up. I ain't talking about for blocks like we sometimes do here if it's a good turnout. They lined up for miles, 3 days of voting, and that's how Mandela and the ANC won the election, because they understood what they were coming out from under. We are deluding ourselves, being convinced by those that our adversaries that voting don't count. Well, if voting don't count, why are they spending $1 billion to get your vote? I'm talking about literally, the Republicans spend $1 billion, Democrats did. Nobody spend that kind of money if it don't count. And then you got your cynics who are either ignorant or paid, talking about, well, I don't believe in voting. We need to just do something else. Do what else? When everything that is decided in our lives come from people that we elected. So let's quit playing with our people and do what we need to do. You set the right course, Mitchell. Thank you for your call. Let me go to Brother Jacob in Philadelphia, WURD, Brother Jacob.
3: Yeah, peace be unto you, Brother Sharpton, Brother Reverend Sharpton, and to your global listeners. You know, Rev, I just heard you say about how our president just lies about small things, big things, whatever it is. He just lies about it, right? You mentioned the people, the numbers that he has at his rally. You know, you can plainly see hundreds, maybe seats empty, and he'll say that it was so big that they had to turn away, right? He spoke last night at one of the rallies, Rev. He said that under Biden, it was the worst economical situation that America ever had, right? And I'm saying, no, this is. I never paid this much for gas. That's I never right. paid this much for groceries. How does he think, Rev, that he can just keep lying to us and we're going to buy that? I mean, does that seem logical to you, Rev? I mean, when you look at liar in the dictionary, they need to have his picture, whichever one he chooses, the one, you know, the one he always uses when he got arrested or whatever, whatever picture they use, they need to, you know. What you say, Rev?
0: Well, what I say is that if you, and I respect you, we talk just about every day on this show, and Brother Jacob, if you want to be confused, put logic and truth and Trump in the same sentence. They don't belong in the same sentence. There's nothing logical or truthful about Donald Trump. Thank you for your call. I'm taking your calls. It's Tell It All Tuesday. 1-877-532-5797. Sharpton. Keeping it real. Be right back.
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1: it real. I believe it's also important for the world to keep their eye on Israel's new prime minister, because there was a lot of protests going on against him because he was taking away a lot of the democratic rights in Israel.
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4: There's no side that can justify to me killing innocent people. 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
4: 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Well, it's Tell It All Tuesday. We won re-air yesterday, so we didn't do Hot Button Monday, so we combining today. I was in Tallahassee for the weekend doing our voter brigade, preaching the 40th anniversary for Reverend R.B. Holmes and the 156th anniversary of that church found by former slaves, the Bethel Missionary Baptist Church, right outside the campus of FAMU. A lot of the student place was packed, and I was glad to spend those 2 days there doing our AI fluency class and forming our voter brigade there yesterday. Some of the people running were their Democratic candidate, David Jolly, who is running for the governor, and many of the people were there at the services or the rallies. So because we weren't there Monday, I asked my co-host on Mondays to join us today, and he is the one and only political strategist, brother, that I think, you know, I don't like people talk about it. He got a lot of potential. He's already fulfilling that potential. You said people, you know, I'd be working hard as I could getting stuff done. People say, you got a lot of potential just because you're young. If you do something young or old, you got a lot of accomplishments and further potential. He's already proven his merit as a not only a political strategist, but a thinker and a communicator. And I'm talking about, of course, Antoine Seawright. How you doing, Antoine?
6: Good to be with you as always.
4: Your mentor was with me in Tallahassee on Saturday night, Congressman Clyburn. He was there doing some events and came over. He and I and Ben Crump spent a lot of time together Saturday night. I had to get up and preach, so I left them talking. Let me ask you, let me just easy political question. Did you by chance see the debut of the new White House press secretary?
6: I saw the debut of something. Most of us would not call that a press secretary. We would call that a guest person at the podium, the way she conducted herself. But we're certainly not surprised, because Donald Trump does not hire qualified people. He hires loyal people. To me, it's just another example of a DEI hire, didn't earn it. And quite frankly, she's just going to go read from the script and carry the water of President Trump every step along the way. No different than any other press secretary he's had.
4: And she don't even read that well, but I mean, she didn't even know how to look down and do two or three sentences without looking back down. It was all script. Let me ask you, though, on a more serious note, because I don't know, she reminds me of Scamucci. She may not be there but a couple of days. But let me ask you this. The we're down to a little around 3 weeks to election. The fact that Donald Trump is traveling Ohio twice, on his way to Alaska now, does this give you the feeling that he knows they're in political trouble, which should challenge us more to make sure we come out? Because even he knows the attitudes and the polling has turned against him. The only thing he can hope for is that we won't turn out and his people does. Address his heavy scheduling that he's been doing the last couple of weeks and that he says he's going to do all the way to Election Day.
6: Or if he's traveling to ruby red Republican territories because his base is fractured, he's trying to consolidate his base because in order to win in any election, you need to have your base plus. The trouble he's running into is he has fracture in the Republican base, but independents and the politically unhoused and the politically homeless are not falling into the Trump trap. And so therefore, he's trying to rally the base and turn out the traditional Trump voters. But we know those voters are seeing drop off in every election since he's taken office. They've seen a 7 to 10% drop off. If you add the affordability crisis to that, they're likely to see a 10 to 15% drop off with just base voters, not to mention the angry and the pissed off voters, because they have failed on lowering the high cost of living in every single promise they made. And so what Trump is trying to do is throw red meat, rally the troops, but I don't think it's working.
4: The races that we need to watch is all of them, but the races, and we're on every every state, every region of the country. But the races that you need to participate in is the race in your area. And we can make history. It looks to me, Antoine, that Keisha Lance Bottoms has a great chance in Georgia. It looks like to me Tallarico has a great chance, and the gubernatorial candidate in Texas. First time in many years I felt that way. It looks like to me El Saeed has a good chance. Tell me the races that you're watching and where they are so people in these cities understand they can directly make the difference here.
6: I'm just going to continue to date where you start doing some high-level flirting. I think Tallarico and Gina, the gubernatorial candidate, can win in Texas. I think for the first time since 1930, we likely will have or could have a Democratic senator from the great state of Kansas. I think Roy Cooper is going to win in North Carolina. I think Ossoff is going to win in Georgia. And I think our dear friend Mary Petola, Freedom and Fishing Gal, is going to win down in Alaska. And, of course, Barack Obama is headed to Ohio for a reason, and that's because Sherrod Brown is on track to go back to the United States Senate. And here's why I'm cautiously optimistic, Rev. I'm cautiously optimistic about New Hampshire, and I'm cautiously optimistic about Maine.
4: That's interesting. All right, let's take some calls. Phone lines are lit up. Let me go to the phone. Let me start in Detroit with the at labor activist leader extraordinaire, Brother Percy Johnson. Brother Johnson, good to hear your voice.
7: Good to hear you, Red Mayor.
4: Yes, sir.
7: Thanks for taking my call. Can you hear me? Because I'm having a hard time hearing you guys.
4: Yeah, I hear you very well.
7: Okay, good. Just tell it all Tuesday, right?
4: Yes, sir.
7: Okay, so I want to tell it all about our candidates that we got running here in Michigan. We got a candidate that's running for governor in Michigan, black candidate, and he's got a track record. He's a House rep now. And for the time he's been in his position, the home care workers in our state have been trying to meet with him to go and talk to them about supporting the home care workers and supporting the budget that's going to help support the funding for our health budget in our state. When we went to his office, he would not meet with us. He does not have a track record of having town hall meetings. And look at these candidates that that are up for vote now, and the ones who are especially in position, wouldn't even meet with you and have town hall meetings. The ones that are in majority control, they deliberately cut down on having town hall meetings and not listening to the people. Okay, number one. And 2025,

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1: That Canada only pays very little for this pill, and over here in this state, we got to pay 3-4 times more than that. But yet, he the one that voted to where we, Michigan, Canada's, the U.S. citizens can't go over to Canada and buy the medicine over there and bring it here. He the one that helped support. Well, we can't do that in our system. So I'm just saying, Rev. Mayor, for anybody who's considering to vote for these candidates, go by the past history of what they've been doing for you, and what makes you think that just now that they gonna, if they win, they gonna support you now.
2: Very good question. And I think you laid it out.
1: There's two bills that we are strongly supportive of, and I know we strongly supported that in NAN. And I know you strongly support of it. And tell me if I'm wrong. And one of them would be the George Floyd bill.
2: Right.
1: If we got a candidate that's running now and can't give me a confirmed yes for the George Floyd bill, he does not deserve my vote. If we got a candidate and the John Lewis bill, also, here it is, we're struggling right now with our voting rights and everybody having the ability to be able to vote in their state and be represented to represent their community. If you got a candidate that's running now and can't give you a strong yes for the John Lewis bill, it's not a candidate you should be supporting. I mean, you know, so how many red flags do have to go up, especially in our state of Michigan, for you to realize that if these candidates are not supporting these issues and won't meet with you and got a track record of voting against you, for you to sit up and talk about you considering voting for them, I mean, I got to go back to Tommy. What Tommy say? You know what Tommy's favorite line is, right?
2: Yeah.
1: So come on.
2: How
1: let's
2: dumb
1: get the right
2: can
1: people
2: you
1: in
2: get
1: office. Let's go represent and lift our community up and stop putting these people in office that are taking our money away from us and destroying our community and busting us down.
2: Love it. Thank you for your call, as always. The man himself, Preston Johnson out of Detroit. Let's take a break. Shopton, C-Right, be right back.
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1: It's Sybil Wilkes with what we need to know. Former President Barack Obama officially endorsed Illinois Lieutenant Governor Juliana Stratton in her campaign for the United States Senate to succeed the retiring longtime Democratic Senator Dick Durbin. At an Ohio campaign rally, President Trump repeatedly attacked Minnesota and its representative Ilhan Omar following a federal law enforcement search of her Washington, D.C. area home, criticizing her Somali heritage and prompting crowd chants of deport. Theme park operator Six Flags temporarily shut down 10 roller coasters across the United States and Canada after one man fell to his death Monday from the Goliath hypercoaster at Six Flags over Georgia. And the University of Maryland indefinitely suspended its club tennis program after Howard University's club president discovered tournament materials prominently featuring graphics of Ku Klux Klan hoods. I'm Sybil Wilkes. Be informed. Be empowered.
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0: Al Sharpton, Antoine Seawright, is our co-host. Antoine, the power of labor and labor unions and the labor movement used to be a major force in this country and could be very determining on the outcomes of elections. We've seen that power dissipate in later years, but it seems like their efforts to revitalize the labor movement, and I've spoken at some of their events, and I've had them on both my shows. How important is it that we not only vote but bring and build structures that will continue long after the election to protect the interests of people?
1: Well, Reb, elections are about institutions and about constituencies. For a very long time, institutions like the Black Church, institutions like Black constituency groups, institutions like labor have been a force to be reckoned with. The problem is a new crop of leaders have come along in these organizations and they've diluted their power and their influence in elections. I will tell you this, there's a scripture in the Bible, Reb, that talks about, can these bones live again? And so I would tell I would say to my friends at labor, can labor live again? Meaning, can they live like they once did? Absolutely. The answer to that is absolutely they can. But it's going to take leadership. It's going to take them understanding that the game has changed, the people have changed, and they have to do their organizing a bit different than they once did it before. But the needs are still the same because Donald Trump and Republicans have given the middle finger to middle America and working class Americans, and therefore we need labor for our very well survival in this country and especially in our community.
0: I think you said it accurately, and I think that we need to see all of this as in our interest, and that's why got to get in the middle of all of what's going on in the industry, because they're not only knocking out our black businesses and firing all of these people, including the black women referred to by the caller. They broke the unions down, and so there's no collective bargaining for workers. And one of the things that is in terms of black ownership, So there was a time you'd go in any city and you'd have two or three black stations, at least one, if not two of them, talk radio. That's just about erased. And Larry Ellison, a big Trump supporter, just got his merger through Paramount, where they're taking over BT. ABC and BT are called something else because it's against DEI, the name is black. We are right in our face losing our ability to communicate. And I say to a lot of young people in NAN, I said, we must save these institutions that we own and operate. That's why I do my radio show 6 days a week. Not that I couldn't be doing something else. It's one of the few talk shows left. My television show has the highest concentration of black viewers in all of cable. And I've lasted longer than any of them. I could go retire tomorrow, but I don't believe I'd be replaced by somebody else doing what we do. I think we people in office that will protect us with the FCC and save our licensing stations, save our standing, and not force these mergers to, well, okay, we'll give you a merger, but you can't have this kind of programming to reach our community. Voting is not just personality politics. It's about having the power to do things like including what you do yourself. I tell a lot of young people, Antoine and Nan, and as I travel, they say, well, you know, we don't listen to radio. We on social media. I said, but you do understand Elon Musk and all of them control social media and own it. They can cut that off anytime they want. We don't own none of that. From X to Google, all of that is owned by those that are sitting at the table with Donald Trump. They're not going to let you organize like we organized on Kathy Hughes' stations, because they are with those that are you are having grievances against. They can cut it off like that. That's why we had to vote and get in charge again.
1: And Reb, I would just add, if not you, if not us, then who? Because who's going to talk about the African American unemployment rate? Who's going to talk about 300,000 black women losing their jobs, 500,000 black men? Who's going to talk about HBCUs? Who's going to talk about the African Americans who dropped out of health care and lost their health insurance? Who's going to talk about these things if we don't talk about in within our networks, within our own channels, talking to our people with our own language?
0: Absolutely right. And I think that's important. Let me go back to the phone. Let me go to Yessie in Atlanta, Georgia, WAO. Let's take the break, Yessie. I'll come right back to you. Yessie is our next up.
2: Keeping it real.
0: Be right back. See you back.

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4: Better now. Did you know we had a little health scare with Jeff?
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0: your host, Reverend Al Sharpton, and we're back. 1-877-532-5797. 1-877-532-5797. And Antoine Seawright is our co-host. All right, let's go to Yessie in Atlanta, Georgia, W-A-O-K. Yessie. Is Yessie there?
1: Yessie, it is. How are you doing?
0: I'm doing good. How are you?
1: Oh, Reverend, I didn't even... Bro, your cue is strange now. I don't get to listen to you in the cue anymore.
0: I don't know
1: what you're talking
0: about. I
1: apologize. You kind of threw me off. My comment had to do with the thing that answers for the time and for the entirety of the people, because we've been given characters in this drama. We've got the ex-slaves, we've got the colonizers, we've got these characters that this drama is asking us to play out. And we're going to have to come to a conclusion of stopping the drama, because the politic is the drama, and the medium that it's being used in can just as easily be used to bring forward this group of elite people that are controlling all of these ridiculous policies and systems that are oppressing the masses of people. And my interest is in, when do we, as the people, no matter what color you are, put our leadership in one spot and tell everyone else to come see us and stop everything else from happening? Because we can take care of
0: it. Tell me how that happens. Come see us who and how?
1: You got the National Action Network. We have the Nation of Islam. We have the Hebrew Israelites. We have all types of organized, supposedly for the people, organizations. Now, if the leadership of those organizations is not 100% down for doing this, getting to the bottom of what's going on, they should be removed. And whoever is down for getting it done in the collective, we're not harming anyone. We're just getting people out of the way that are propagating the problem. If the problem's politics, there's no way we can vote the problem out. It's not even possible. So in that possibility.
0: So what is the solution? If you say tell them, let me ask the question.
1: I'm listening, sir.
0: If you say move the leadership aside, then who decides how the people come and talk to the people? Where's the framework? Where's the structure? How does that happen?
1: No, the structure is the organizations,
0: You just moved the leadership of the organization aside. So how does the organization function to do that without the leadership?
1: Yeah, but that's part of a process, because first there has to be.
0: Well, tell me the process.
1: The process is the communication of the organizations, the people of the organizations. And if
0: who guides that? If you have no leadership, then who decides the communication?
1: No, Reverend Al. Right now, I can point out particular strains of leadership. I can point them out. I can show you their organizational bylaws and what they say they're supposed to be doing.
0: You're not answering my question. Move the leadership aside. The bylaws is who helps structure the leadership. If you move them aside and let them talk direct to the people, who decides who talks direct to the people and who the people are if you've already had the leadership step aside?
1: We are in conversation, and
0: who is we?
1: Those who show up for what is taking place.
0: But they have no leadership. If they show up, they're showing up to what? Decided by who?
1: Reverend Al, I said if the leadership was not about a particular action.
0: No, you said if you move the leadership aside. I listened very carefully. You
1: right.
0: said it.
1: Well,
0: I might have leadership
1: aside. I might have misstated myself, Reverend Al. I might have misstated myself, but the preliminary for removing of leadership is you're not participating in bringing our section of people to the table for the grand reveal. We all
0: I agree with that. I agree
1: on.
0: With that. That's why
1: yeah,
0: I
1: that's
0: think that you've got to have a process of voting and dealing with power. But thank you for your call. See, I get into this, Antoine, where sometimes we say things, and yes, he's a wise brother, and we don't feel that we don't realize what we're saying to the public. People say, oh, yeah, the problem is the leadership. Well, the leadership wouldn't be the leadership if somebody wasn't following them. And if you're going to move them aside, then who determines where we're going? And if we don't vote, then how do we legislate and make law out of what we want? We want to meet to decide on what we want, but we ain't going to vote for who's got to decide that we get it. I mean, make it make sense, Antoine.
2: Well, I can't process certain things, and this is not a slap in the face to that brother, but what I can tell you about leadership is that leaders do not create movements. Movements create leaders. In our community, that's been consistent. That's how we got Al Sharpton. That's how we got Jesse Jackson. That's how we got Jim Clyburn, John Lewis, Barack Obama, you know, you name it. But at the same period of time, leadership also frames the moment that roots back to one specific thing that's always moved the needle in this country and our community, and that's voting. We can have all the meetings in the world. We can have all the gatherings in the world. We can anoint and appoint all the leaders in the world. If we don't have movement at the ballot box, it's all just sounding brass and tingling cymbals. And might I just remind you, we got a lot of leaders right now, but these leaders cannot do nothing because we do not have power. In other words, you cannot, losers do not legislate, and you cannot govern if you do not win.
0: Let's go back to the phone. Let's go to Philadelphia, Pennsylvania. The word to Disco Brian. Disco Brian, you're keeping it real with Sharpton and C-Rat. Disco Brian.
3: I'm
0: talking
3: with Carly.
4: Hello? Yes, sir.
0: Yep. You're on the air, yeah.
4: Oh, I am. Okay, thank you. Hey, Rev, I can't hear you. Can you hear me, Rev?
0: I hear you very well.
4: Ah, brilliant. Okay, I couldn't hear you for a second. But now I can, and I'm not in the house. I'm at a different place. I just wanted to talk to you, Rev, about something I noticed. And it's something that's been bothering me. It's Tell It All Tuesday, so I'm going to tell it. First off, Rev, I'd like to just take the audience to take notice of what happened to Mayor Mamdani a couple days ago when he attended an Israelis for Peace rally at Union Square on the anniversary of October 7th. He was hounded by the very same activists who had helped him become mayor of New York City, the pro-Palestine protesters. And the interesting thing they were chanting was, Zoran, you can't hide, you're guilty of genocide. And Zoran, your hands are red, 700,000 dead. Now, I don't know where they got that figure, but there's many other chants, and it was wild. It was wild to behold. So, Rev, I'm hoping that the mayor might finally awaken to realize what I realized not so long ago about the far left, and that is that there is nothing politicians can do to appease far left activists of that caliber and of that, I would say, psychosis.
0: Well, let me ask you a question.
4: Yeah.
0: How do you know the people that were heckling the mayor saying that were people that helped get him elected?
4: Well, I've seen a number of them on social media. And in fact, as we've discussed, I don't want to bring up his name again, but another very big influencer who is, you know, very fond of the mayor, he was actually, and you know, the mayor is also fond of that influencer. You know who I'm talking about there, Rev. He had said that he appreciates that those protesters, some of whom he knows and who he knows the mayor knows, were ratcheting up the pressure on him to not cave in.
0: That does not come within a mile of my question. How do you know saying somebody admired the protesters does not answer? How do you know those protesters helped elect Mondani? The fact of the matter is that you have far left people that don't believe in voting at all. So you can't assume just because this influencer said that they should ratchet up the pressure on Mondani that they voted for Mondani. And maybe the reason why Mondani ignored them is because he knows they're not in the political process in the first place. They didn't help him get in if they didn't vote.
4: That's well worth me considering, Rev. Thank you for that. And I would just, in conclusion, Rev, on another related matter, something that I've noticed is that a few years ago, when New York's black Democratic mayor, a founding member of NAN, developed a relationship with Trump, and that relationship itself became evidence of moral compromise among many of the most influential Democratic politicians and pundits. Now that we have a Democratic socialist mayor of New York who started showing up at NAN, a year and a half ago, and he's developed an even more extensive personal relationship with Trump since both of them have hosted one another at each other's residences, it's essentially the same behavior, but somehow the new mayor is engaging in strategic brilliance to many of his biggest fans, but the old mayor, the black one that was a founding member of NAN, somehow is morally compromised beyond recognition.
0: The difference there, Brian, is I find the contradiction when somebody meets with Trump. There are a whole bunch of names. If Hakeem Jeffries meets with Jared Kushner, he's a Bingo. Bunch of names. But if Zoran meets with Trump, it's all right. I find that to be inconsistent compromising. I would use Eric Adams as an example because the many of us that supported Eric felt he was meeting about his indictment, not about our community. So that's a bad example.
4: Right on, Rev. Right on, right on. I'm always hearing that, I'm remembering always the message that is the most consistent message you have, which is consistency on all things. And I
0: gotta be consistent. I have to go to break. There's the music. Keeping it real. Shop to me. See you right. Thank you, Antoine, for being with us. We will look forward to talking to you Monday. We'll be right back after these messages.
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4: I am here, Reverend Al, with Dr. Glenda Glover at Tennessee State University, and I have the Tennessee State University leaders who all want to thank you for being our civil rights leader.
2: The Attorney General of Black America, Ben Crump.
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4: And I'm probably going to need your help on this legal fight. You know, they shorted the historically black colleges and universities to the tune of about $13 billion. And Tennessee State was the one they shorted the most.
2: Absolutely. Well, let me know. I'm on the next plane as soon as you holler. You know, when Ben Crump called, I don't even question it. I just head to the airport and get the details on the way.
1: Live from the National Action Network corporate headquarters in New York. Keeping it real. And now, America's number one civil rights leader, the Reverend Al Sharpton.
2: Keeping it real. I am your host, Reverend Al Sharpton. Let me say by way of announcements, don't forget Politics Nation every Saturday and Sunday, 5 p.m. Eastern Time. On MS Now, and make sure you in the tri-state area, New York, Connecticut, and New Jersey, be at the Saturday Action Rally at the House of Justice in Harlem, 6 Hancock Place, which is, of course, at 124th and Morningside. I'll be there looking for you this Saturday. We had a great rally Saturday. And, of course, you that are not in the New York area can watch it live on Impact Television, on NationalActionNetwork.net, on YouTube/NAN, or on AME Zion Network. Don't forget, this Thursday, day after tomorrow, you in the New Jersey and Pennsylvania area, we're having the big Black Agenda rally and march led by Mayor of Newark, Raz Baraka, and myself. We said we were coming down and bring these grievances state by state. I've already done 4 cities in the last 7 days. We're going to do a mass march at the state capitol in Trenton on this Thursday morning. And we're going to start it at 8:30 right there at the Capitol steps in Trenton. And I want all of you to participate that's in that area. I'm coming down to be part of that. And, of course, it is important that the inequality in between black life and white life, black contracts and white contracts, education of whites and education of where the schools are dominated by blacks is striking. And we want to use the New Jersey as a real laboratory on what we can do to exert change. And I think that it is, in my opinion, very important that we do that. So join us out there on Thursday morning in Trenton, New Jersey, the capital, and people around the tri-state area bringing buses to meet us down there. Let me also say that I want people to prepare for the Triumph Awards because on November 6th, which is a Friday, at Carnegie Hall, we want to do it upscale. We're going to honor Lonnie Bunch, who is the founder of the Smithsonian African American Museum of History and Culture, then went on to be the first black president and only black president of all of the Smithsonians, and has recently was forced out by Donald Trump. And we want to rally and show the community is with him. He's going to come to New York and be honored. He was very touched when I told him we would honor him. And I want to pack Carnegie Hall that night. It's free. But I want you to go to the website, nationalactionnetwork.net, or call so you can get your tickets. 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Just our rallying sends a message that when you mess with one of us, particularly one that had preserved and put our history at such a level, that we're going to rally behind them. It just bothered me that we had not seen that national embrace of this brother who gave up his position to defend our history. We ought to pack Carnegie that night. And, of course, other honorees will be Tamron Hall and others. But and Tamron has maintained her show and getting the culture award. But I want everybody, the tickets are free, but you must register and we get you a ticket. I'm joined, as I am every Tuesday at this hour, by the senior pastor of the First Corinthian Baptist Church of Harlem, member of the national board of the nationalactionnetwork.net, the Reverend Dr. Michael A. Walron. How you doing, Reverend?
5: Pretty good, Reverend Sharpton. How are you today?
2: Doing very well. Doing very well. What is, at 3 weeks out, let's start there. 3 weeks out, I would like your assessment of where you see these midterms headed. There, polls are saying the Democrats have the chance of taking the House and even the Senate. I've been through Florida, I've been through Chicago, I've been through Ohio, I've been through Houston, and there seems to be momentum on the ground. But there seemed to be momentum with Kamala, and we still lost. You know, what is the scripture? The race isn't given to the swift or the strong, but those that can't endure. This is not over till everybody votes.
5: Absolutely. I think, well, you and I know full well, and you've been doing this work longer than me, and you've gotten to politics before me. You know, polls can be trusted, but so much. And because at the end of the day, polls usually are, as you know, speaking to double prime and triple prime voters and things like that. But the GOTV efforts are really where the rubber hits the road. You know, what is being done in local areas around getting people out to vote on that day? Because even polls are conversations over phone, questions over phone. But getting people out to vote that day is where it is. And I think that's where the focus should be in many precincts. I, too, though, have looked and heard about the polls. I've seen some of the polls. And as you said, it would look like Democrats can get the House back and then possibly even the Senate. I think we can't depend on that. Why? We can't even talk about that. I wouldn't talk about it because, you know, Rev, but you start hearing talk about, oh, Democrats are clearly going to get the House. Democrats are going to get the Senate. That translates to some people, I don't need to go out to vote because we're already going to win. So I don't like putting that kind of stuff out there. I want to always say everything depends on whether or not we get out to vote. We're not going to talk about polls. For me, I don't talk about polls as much. I don't talk about, well, who should win. I talk about what we have to do in terms of getting out to vote. It's funny, I saw your daughter Dominique Saturday. We were at a community day, get out the vote rally here in Harlem down the street from the church. And I think more efforts like that around the country are happening, need to happen. These get out the vote voter rallies to make sure people get out on that day to vote. So I'm cautiously optimistic, and that cautious not because I don't believe it can happen. I'm cautious because I still know we got to put significant efforts that you've been doing around the country that may remind people to get out the vote.
2: No, I think that I'm seeing a lot of people on the ground doing that. But again, I don't think you can count your victories until you won them. And people will lure you to sleep saying, oh, the polls are way ahead. They got it. So you say, well, they don't need me to go through nothing to go vote. And you wake up the next day and Trump is president again. That's what happened last time. Let's go to the phones. Let's go to Ron in Southwest Atlanta. Ron? Is Ron there?
6: Yeah, I'm here.
2: Yes,
6: yeah, this is Ron, Southwest Atlanta.
2: You're on the air.

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1: And it was a beautiful example when there was black communities and wasn't gentrified. And then we don't have to hear that Harlem is not Harlem anymore. I think it needs to be a conscious arising in this city that don't look at displacement, that look at displacement of black communities as not no something to look up for or strive for, but it's an embarrassment on race relations and free and justice and social justice and housing crisis that creates a housing crisis in America. Rip, Atlanta is not Atlanta no more. And one reason is not because of the gentrification and the closure of black schools that caused a population of the closing of public housing is not having the population in those schools. And one thing that's not happening is white folks are not coming to the schools.
2: That's true. All right, I got to go. Did you hear the music? Hold on 1 minute. Hold it. I'll hold you over. We'll be right back. Keeping it real. Shopton. Warren, be right back.
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0: Co-host 1-877-532-5797. Dr. Walron, Ron from Southwest Atlanta raises a very critical issue that is a national emergency, and that is this gentrification. And we've seen it in Harlem. We've seen it, as he says, in Atlanta. I've seen it in the last few days at Houston, Cleveland, wherever we're going. What is the, in your judgment, political and economic answer to our being gentrified? It's bad enough to talk about people taking us out of our community, but there are reasons they're able to take us out. And there are ways that we can stabilize our communities. First Corinthians is an example of that in Harlem.
1: Yeah, I think Harlem is interesting. I think what we see in gentrification is that there are pockets in Harlem. I think we can both say this, Rev, pockets where you can see gentrification in full blast, and then there are pockets where you see small, you see other things, other signs of it. I think there's two things. I think you have developers and greed, because on some, in some ways, in a Harlem in particular, people are being priced out. That's intentional, because you want a certain demographic to be able to buy some of these places, rent some of these places. But then there's a small part of gentrification, Rev, that doesn't get talked about a lot, and that is there are some people who've come into this community who've bought brownstones that were up for sale, that were owned by black people.
0: Right.
1: And we don't often want to talk about that part, because there are a whole lot of folk who, you know, I know, who sold it and moved down south. Cost of living, retirement, you know, and they made a lot of money. You might have spent for a brownstone, let's say, $300,000 some many years ago, and you turned around and sold it for $2.5 million. That is the kind of, So that thing is, that is also happening. Then the question becomes, well, who can afford the $2.5 million brownstone? And also, I want to add this. And this is something we also don't want to also add. We talk about, let's say, Harlem, and let's talk about New York City. What demographic of people are the highest number of visitors to Harlem? We would say, oh, man, well, it's people from France, or it's people from maybe Germany who come to Harlem. Well, the highest demographic of visitors to Harlem are black people who are not from New York.
0: That's right.
1: And we don't talk about that part as well. So we have a tendency to look at the obvious issues, which are real issues. Developers coming in, building, pricing out, making it difficult for people who spent their life here in Harlem to afford these new space and places. Affordable housing, the formula not really being affordable housing. And then thirdly, I would say people who've been lifelong residents who cashed out and moved out of New York City. Because we've also talked about the amount of African Americans who've left New York City and gone down south since pandemic. So I think it's a combination of things. I think, though, one of the ways that you maintain the voting power or the power, political power, is by turning out to vote. This particular congressional district, for example, has been remade so that African Americans don't really have majority of the voting power in this district in many ways now, since it's been cut up and how it is shifted in shape. So I think there are things we could do to stabilize it. That means voting for not just federal election, but local elections are critical. We often talk about that. But in places like New York City and Harlem in particular, who are state senators, state assembly person, and city council, it matters to maintain certain efforts and fight behind certain efforts. Because anything that happens federally trickles down to the state. So who the governor is important, and then who your representatives are locally. I think that is one thing. But I think we're seeing a trend now that is a combination of factors that are politically motivated, but also motivated by greed, Rev, that we don't like to talk about.
0: It's motivated by greed and quick exits. One of the other things that I think we can deal with is how we undergird our loaning institutions.
1: Right.
0: When I was growing up in New York, and Harlem and Brooklyn, you had Carver Federal Savings Bank, you had the Freedom National Bank, you had the Black Bank in Queens. You're down to Freedom, just Carver, and it does not have the resources that it should have. And if we were able to have loan institutions, banking institutions, that could loan younger people money that had good credit, that had a stabilized situation. They could be buying some of the brownstones that you're talking about that other people are coming in and buying, as long as they have stable credit rating and jobs. Mm-hmm. Now, you say, Reverend, well, do the banks have the monies to do that? They partner with other banks. Carver partners some things with Chase. But if DEI is out, Jamie Dimon and Chase may say, we're not dealing with Carver anymore. So they can do collective loans, bank loans. This is where we need our politicians to come in and say, wait a minute, you get your bank certification through us in Congress. We want to know how you diversify your mortgages, how you diversify opportunities. Are you having your lay aside bank loans and mortgage loans with Black and Latino banking institutions? It is a political way to deal with this if we understand it. You have many young Black executives, business people that have good credit that could go in and buy some of these homes. One, they got to want to live in Harlem, and a lot of them have this I want to be somewhere else attitude. Or they can buy it and rent it out and keep it Harlem. But there has to be a genuine commitment, and I think that's what Ron is talking about. We've lost the commitment to do something. One of the reasons that we decided that when we bought our headquarters for NAN, we bought it right dead center in Central Harlem, $6 million, from a Black man who did not, George Faison, legendary choreographer that had that a fireplace for 20 years, had turned it into a theater and salon, beautiful place. He said, I don't want to sell it, Reverend, to developers. I'm getting all kind of offers. He said, can you find somebody to buy it? I had Reverend Malcolm Berg over there and look at it. He says, it was a firehouse, historically built. The structure is solid. You may have to do a few cosmetic changes, but it's beautiful. I didn't even tell Faison that why I wanted to look, him to look at it. And then when he came back, I said, well, get Faison to come over here tomorrow. He came over. I said, I found you a buyer. He said, who? I said, me. NAN would buy it and keep it in our community as a statement that we're not going to run out. We were able to get some of the financing because of a Black man would not sell to developers, but you still got to get the financing for it and make the payment. So what you're saying is basic, but it's true, and that's the only way to economically empower our community.
1: Absolutely. Absolutely. I think there has to be a willingness on our part to maintain institutions and a willingness, like Brother Faison, to not sell to the highest bidder, but make sure that we maintain these institutions in our communities.
0: That's right. Otherwise, what is your legacy? Let's take a break. Be right back. Keeping it real. Keeping it real. Shopton. Keeping it real. Wild Round. Be right back.
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0: Reverend Dr. Michael A. Waldron is our co-host, as he is every Tuesday. Don't forget, watch Politics Nation with Al Sharpton every Saturday and Sunday, 5 p.m. Eastern Time on MS Now. You see all, you saw last week as well as this coming week, all of the major candidates in these offices. And I ask all of them, all right, what about the concerns of blacks, our agenda, those governors and all? So all the way to election, you need to watch both Saturday and Sunday, Politics Nation with Al Sharpton. You that in the New York, New Jersey, Connecticut area, meet me or beat me to the Saturday Action Rally. I'm on the road during the week doing the Voter Brigade Tour and the AI Fluency classes, but I'm there Saturday morning. We had a great rally Saturday. I'll be there this Saturday looking for you. It is at 6 Hancock Place, really 124th Street in Morningside in the Village of Harlem, 9 a.m. to 11 a.m. If you're not in the New York area, you can watch it live on Impact Television, on NationalActionNetwork.net, on AME Zion Network, or YouTube/NAN. And don't forget, SAT this Thursday at 9 o'clock, we're gathering in Trenton, New Jersey, for the Black Agenda March and Rally. It will kick off at promptly at 10 a.m., I'll be speaking, hosted by Mayor Raz Baraka of Newark, Reverend Steffi Bartley, and others, to lay out the Black agenda to deal with the inequality of people based on race in New Jersey. It's one of the stops coming out of the March on Washington, August 28th. I had Mayor Baraka on the show over the weekend. Be there if you're in the Philadelphia, New Jersey, New York area. I'll be down there looking for you and be part of making this a real statement to the state legislators who could change some of the banking laws, some of the other so-called DEI things that they're switching. They need to see a force of power, and we need to be out there supporting the mayors and others to do this. Reverend Waldron, what's going on at FCBC?
1: Rev, tonight I'm going to be moderating a conversation we've been doing for the past several years. It's called Empowering Conversations with myself and two really good friends, the Reverend Alicia Gordon and the Dr. Maurice Wallace of Rutgers University. And that'll be on 7 p.m. on our website, live, FCBCNYC.org, or our YouTube page, FCBCNYC. And Rev, we'll be talking about politics and faith, the midterms. 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And then October 25th, we have our Pink Sunday, which is bringing awareness of breast cancer. And it is always a big, big weekend of activities focused on breast cancer awareness. 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Memorial Sloan Hospital, MSK. So it's going to be a great weekend. 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
0: All right. Is Ron still with us?
2: Yes, I am.
0: All right. Go ahead, Ron.
2: Yes. Yeah, it is so important that our history and our heroes in our history. I come up in the Nation of Islam, and I came up with manners and kindness and caring for one another. And the guy that brought me into Islam, he was the drum major in my high school. You know, I never expected him to pick me up and take me to the temple. But we have manners and history in our community that have contributed to our communities, and we can still hold on to them. Christians, Muslims, all the Hebrew community. We can hold on to these faiths and communities and have a place. But if we think that gentrification does not have a mean streak and displacement is not meanness, then we need to rethink it. Because if you can make a comment that Harlem is not Harlem no more, you understand, you can think about some beautiful restaurants or nothing, it does not justify displacement. And Atlanta is a prime example today of a black, beautiful city with black leadership and this and that is threatened with displacement because gentrification is coming in neighborhoods and they're closing schools because what they're not doing, they're not bringing those 7th, 6th, 5th, 8th, 9th graders into black established schools. They're closing the black schools, and it's something this conversation we need to continue with. Appreciate you on WLK. And your voice matters, Doc. I appreciate you so much.
0: Thank you, Ron. Thank you. You know, Ron is correct. One of the things that really motivated me with the purchase of the House of Justice is that when I look around Harlem now, Dr. Walron, and I can't take my grandson. I have a 7-year-old grandson, only one grandchild. I can't take him and show him a building where Marcus Garvey was headquartered and spoke. I can't take him to where Malcolm spoke in Harlem. They have the Audubon Ballroom in Washington Heights, basically a museum, but not where he worked and functioned. I can't take him to a lot of places that I know were historic sites in Harlem because we do not. You know, the Bible says, remove not the ancient landmarks. And we need to have landmarks. We do have some of the church's landmarks, such as Abyssinian, founded by Abyssinians. Haile Selassie came in and gave the Golden Cross of Ethiopia. We do have Mother Emmy Zion. But these structures, we need to think about the permanence of our community, because then it leads to what Ron's talking about, where we have some kind of foundation based on our respect, regard, and manners for one another. But when you feel that you grew up transient and there's no base for you, there's no foundation for you, there's no ground for you, it takes something away from your wealth, your self-worth, rather. And I think that we don't understand the psychological damage that does, because if you are rootless, it makes you feel cheap. And we can't raise our children to feel that way, Reverend.
1: Absolutely. You talk about landmarks. You know, the First Corinthians was one of the first, what they call, palatial movie houses built in the United States in 1913. It's landmark as SCBC, not as that, but it's an institution that we own, that belongs to us, and that, as you said, it means something. When we can look back over the years and see the historicity of space like this, and to see that black folk bought it in 1964 and made it and transformed it into a church, and we did that. But, Rev, there's another part of this conversation you and I had years ago on the radio, and that is, take Atlanta for a second. I remember the night when they did that famous documentary on Amina Jackson. You and I were both downtown watching it that night.
0: Right.
1: Did that. But even though Atlanta is viewed in many ways as a black mecca, has the highest concentration of black-owned small businesses in the United States, is something that people need to pay attention to. And there are no major skyscrapers or commercial high-rises in Atlanta downtown or midtown that are owned by black people. In other words, there is not a building in the skyline of Atlanta that is black-owned. Not one.
0: Wow. Wow.
1: Not
0: wow.
1: One.
0: And as I think about it, there are not many in the skylines in most major cities. Chicago.
1: Exactly.
0: I think John Johnson was the only one had one in Chicago, the Jet Ebony building, that's gone.
1: Yep. And then in Durham, North Carolina, was North Carolina Mutual Life Insurance building. That's where I used to live, was another one. That was downtown, part of skyline, black owned. You know, skyscrapers. So I think we have to talk about what that looks like. And it was one of the reasons we saw in that documentary, since Ron brought up, about Maynard Jackson, why he got blackballed after his first go-around as mayor, because he was forcing the institutions, predominantly white institutions in Atlanta, to do business with black folk. He wanted black people on the board of the banks. He wanted black people to have a part in the role of the building of the airport. He was pushing that and got blackballed by the power brokers, the economic power brokers in the city, who were predominantly white and who are still white.
0: Well,
1: and that's the problem.
0: I see your point and raise it one. I think about every, including last night, every time I'm landing in Newark or in LaGuardia or Kennedy, and they circle the skyline of Manhattan, all of the skyscrapers in Manhattan downtown that we come, tourists come to see these big skyscrapers, not one of them is owned by blacks. And we are a third of the city. And all of them have gotten loans from the city to build.
1: Yep.
0: These investors do not use their money. They get bank loans and city incentives. And we don't own it. We're here a third of the city, a third Latino, third white, and all white owns all of the skyscrapers on the great skyline of New York. People come from all over the world to see the skyline. We right here and don't own any of it.
1: Absolutely. And that is about economic power. And that is also about economic injustice at the same time.
0: That's
1: that was
0: exactly
1: the trajectory that Dr. King was on before his death. Economic justice and empowerment.
0: Well, politics without economic programming and empowerment is fruitless, because you're going to have to go to the people that are against you to get the money to stay in politics. You got to have a economic self-empowering agenda to go into political office. Otherwise, you will just be elected by us and selected by those that have to finance you.
1: Right.
0: Let me thank. I hear the music. Let me thank Reverend Dr. Michael A. Walron. Let me thank all of you that called in, listened in. You that called in and couldn't get through but hung in there anyhow. Remember, whatever you do, wherever you go, however you feel, tell somebody, tell anybody, tell everybody. Reverend Al told you personally, keep it real. Keep it real. Keep it real. Talk to you tomorrow.
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7: It's Sybil Wilkes with what we need to know. Former President Barack Obama officially endorsed Illinois Lieutenant Governor Juliana Stratton in her campaign for the United States Senate to succeed the retiring longtime Democratic Senator Dick Durbin. At an Ohio campaign rally, President Trump repeatedly attacked Minnesota and its representative Ilhan Omar following a federal law enforcement search of her Washington, D.C. area home, criticizing her Somali heritage and prompting crowd chants of deport. Theme park operator Six Flags temporarily shut down 10 roller coasters across the United States and Canada after one man fell to his death Monday from the Goliath hypercoaster at Six Flags over Georgia. And the University of Maryland indefinitely suspended its club tennis program after Howard University's club president discovered tournament materials prominently featuring graphics of Ku Klux Klan hoods. I'm Sybil Wilkes. Be informed. Be empowered.
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7: 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No justice!
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It's Tuesday, October the 13th. Do you know what time it is? It's Al Sharpton's time. On for the next 3 hours, it's time to put aside all pretenses, deception, denial, or fronting. The time has come to keep it real on Keeping It Real with Reverend Al Sharpton. A very good afternoon to you all across the country. Good morning to our West Coast listeners, and welcome to listeners that are with us on Sirius XM channel 126, The Urban View, where talk empowers and becomes action. I'm coming to you live from our National Action Network corporate headquarters in New York. 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All you have to do is call us at 1-877-532-5797. 1-877-532-5797. And, or you can go on the message page, message board at www.nationalactionnetwork.net, www.nationalactionnetwork.net. And we will take your messages. Let me first say that I'm thankful to you all that were with us in Florida. We had a great weekend in Florida, in Tallahassee, both for the Voter Brigade meeting and the AI fluency class. On Sunday, I preached the 156th anniversary of the Bethel Missionary Baptist Church in Tallahassee, and the 40th anniversary of Reverend R.B. Holmes, and he certainly deserved it. And we had, I think, a good church service time and time together. And I think that it is clear to me that we all over the country are in need of these kind of rallies. I've done Chicago and Cleveland and Houston and now Tallahassee, four cities in the last 7-8 days. That's why I wasn't on yesterday. We were doing the rally during the day and the AI class. I wasn't taking off Columbus Day. He didn't discover me. I don't disrespect people that want to celebrate whatever holidays they want. That's fine with me. But also respect me. But we're out here working, and I said we were going to do about at least 15 to 20 cities. We've already done 5. And I'm going to stay on the road till midterm elections because so much is at stake that I think people need to understand this. And that's why we're doing the voting brigades in every city, leaving where we have a core people that will work the last 2 weeks before the election, doing phone banks, say they can put in an hour, 2 hours, doing phone banks, doing election site observance on election day. And you that want to sign up for that, please do at www.nationalactionnetwork.net.
A lot is going on. Let's talk about it since we won replay yesterday due to my travel. One thing caught my eye certainly yesterday is the feds going to the home of Congresswoman from Minnesota, Ilhan Omar, less than 30 days before the election, on some thing that, well, we think she was brought in here illegal. She's been a voter, a member of Congress. You tell me when she's brought here as a little kid. I mean, this is absolutely crazy. And I thank you for your sending in your text messages. We're adjusting the sound. I think I heard, okay, fine. I see you, Sheila Tyson. I see you on the message board saying Alabama's going to win this time. I'm looking forward to it. Thank you, thank you, thank you. Tanya Stovall says, we celebrated indigenous people yesterday, not Columbus Day. I'm with that. I'm fully with that. I am fully, fully, fully with that. All right, so the raid on Congresswoman Ilhan Omar is certainly something I'm very concerned about. I think the fact that they are playing hardball like that shows they're scared, they're nervous, they're trying to cause any distraction. And certainly it is inexcusable. But it is, if you look at history, they've always done it. And that is, they get to a point where we always see backlash when they panic. So let's talk about all that. I also see that there is a vote in about whether or not to legalize. They're talking about taking back the legalization of marijuana. And I read this, KIR is going to have a vote on that. So it's a lot going on. And I want to use this at Tell It Tuesday to combine Tell It Tuesday with our Monday, where we usually have our Monday shows. We let people come on and release whatever they had over the weekend. Well, now you're going to have to do it Tuesday, since the show was on repeat yesterday due to my travel. But it's a lot going on. You're right, James Mitchell's on the message board. Reportedly, Elon Musk has given a whopping $276 million to rescue MAGAs in the midterm election. This is unreal. The amount of money can buy food to feed some nations. No doubt about it. No doubt about it. The Mayor Rodney Jones is on saying, I'm sick and tired of people getting their underwear in a bunch because New York City Mayor Zoran Mondani doesn't attend every New York City event. Get over it. Yeah, I mean, they get, you know, it always is interesting to me, Mr. Mayor, that people invite the mayor places he can't go, they get mad. They invite others places.

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1: The OG Kelly saying, proud to see Nolan Wells make it to the NFL Sunday through my favorite team, the Pittsburgh. All right. The Pittsburgh Steelers. All right. Thank you for that, OG. Let's take a break. Be right back. Keeping it real. Shopton. Be right back.
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0: 1-877-573-2597. These midterm elections will determine whether or not we can put a check and balance on this runaway right wing and, in my opinion, bigoted administration. And I see James Mitchell has already put on our board what I was going to announce, that a federal judge in New York has barred the Trump administration from our tax dollars to pay for political ads, and that's good. And he literally made ads praising himself and his mega thoughts, and the taxpayers paid for it. Literally. He appointed a woman press secretary, and I watched a press conference. First press conference. She seems as equipped to be press secretary as I am equipped to be on the chorus line at Radio City dancing, kicking my legs up in leotards. This woman looked like a little Barbie doll, nice looking little Barbie doll woman, had no idea of what to say, took only three questions, and read her opening statement, and every other line was praising Donald Trump. They are playing with us. At a time that gas prices are high, everywhere I travel, like I said, I've done four cities in the last 7 days. People, I'm talking about whites that voted for Trump, coming up to me in airports and restaurants. Can't pay the gas, can't pay their bills. I think it is absolutely ludicrous that somebody got to beg you to vote. But that's why I'm forming these brigades as I travel. It is unreal. We also see that there's a lot of blacks running this year. It's going to be a lot of history made if they win. You have Democratic candidates. These are all running for governor. Keisha Lance Bottoms in Georgia, Aaron Ford in Nevada, David Crowley in Wisconsin, Jermaine Johnson in South Carolina, and the incumbent Wes Moore in Maryland. All of them running for governor. Republican blacks running, Byron Donalds in Florida, John James in Michigan, and Lisa DeMuth in Minnesota. Now, Bottoms and DeMuth could become America's first elected black female governor, while Republican victory could produce the nation's first black elected Republican. Now, I don't know that much about the case of the Republican females, Lisa DeMuth in Minnesota, but I do know Byron Donalds. And Byron Donalds, and I said it at the church yesterday or Sunday, is a Trump in black. He has supported vehemently everything Trump says and does. And everybody, my color is not my kind. I think that we've got to be deliberate, and I think we got to be careful. That just gonna vote black. No, vote the right black. Now, you can disagree with me. There's some Byron Donald supporters out there. Call me. I'd love to talk to you. There's some DeMuth voters out there. Call me. I'd love to talk to you. But we have a lot to talk about, and it is Tell It Tuesday. You know, the other thing I wanted to say before I go to the phones is Trump really plays the public for fools. This new young lady that he appointed press secretary is standing up there saying that he packed these rallies, turn away thousands, when the cameras show us thousands of empty seats? I mean, they make unnecessary lies. You looking on the camera at empty seats, and they telling you, sold out, turn thousands away. So they're depending on people that they feel they've conned. This is like a cult game. And it's sick because they're governing your and my lives. It would be one thing if they didn't have the power they have. But this is not something you can ignore. They're in power. In power over you, your health care, your gas, your electric, your everything. And you can't sit by and jiggle, like it ain't got nothing to do with you. It got everything to do with you. And then some. So I'm saying to everybody as I travel on this tour, I'm not asking you to vote for Democrat or Republican. I'm asking you to vote for yourself and the candidate and the party that comes closest to your interests, making life affordable, making sure you have health care coverage, making sure you don't have racial discrimination, making sure your kids can grow up and practice in a world that is going to be governed by other things. The reason I'm doing these AI fluency classes is our kids are going to grow up having to deal in a technological age that we didn't know nothing about. So I want to teach us now. I'm not on none of the company side, though I've asked every company to help sponsor this tour like they're doing the teachers. Oh, they gave $23 million for the teachers tour to teach teachers how to do AI. Well, we're doing that in our community because it's our jobs that are going to be lost if AI accelerates. Now, they need to regulate AI. They need to put it under real boundaries. But at the same time, we need to learn this so we are not operating in a rotary phone world, in an AI world. Okay, Pauline McCullough is saying today is the last day to register in New Jersey. If you are in New Jersey and have not registered, today's the last day. In fact, they're having a big Black Agenda rally in New Jersey on Thursday. The mayor of Newark is called Roz Baraka. I had him on my show. And I'm going to go and speak for him. The Black Agenda, the imbalance, the inequity between Black life and white life in New Jersey is astounding. And it's around the country. People need to support that. Buses are leaving from all over New Jersey. I'm one of the speakers Thursday morning at 9 o'clock in Trenton at the state capitol. All right, let me take a break. I'm coming back, going straight to the phones. 1-877-532-5797. 1-877-532-5797. Akeem Smith is on the message board saying, talking about the press secretary, says she's pretty press secretary, though. LOL. Yeah, she is pretty bad. Let's take our break. Be right back. Shopton. Keeping it real. Keep Tele Tuesday. Be right back.
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0: 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Akeem Smith is saying on the message board, NBC News reports Trump attacks Representative Ilhan Omar and Senate hopeful Abdul El Saeed. His crowd chanting, deport, deport. Well, why are they importing white South Africanos who are lying about there is a genocide going on in South Africa? I mean, what are we talking about? Absolute nonsense. But they trying to separate us. That's why on Politics Nation on Saturday night, I had on the woman who's about to be the congresswoman from the Harlem Washington Heights district, Democratic Socialist, Darizania, on the show. I know I'm saying her name wrong, but and she was out there demonstrating when they shot several times this Dominican brother with his 5-year-old kid in the back, ICE did. We cannot be divided and say it's all right to do some people wrong, but don't do us. If you justify any wrong, you're justifying all wrong. So, I mean, let's be real clear about that. Let me give my announcements. Don't forget Politics Nation. Every Saturday and Sunday, and we had a great show this weekend, both nights. I did the first one here in New York, and then I did the second one from Tallahassee, Florida. Had on candidates that will make the difference around this country. I'm only putting on people that are going to be in position or fighting to be in position or already on position. I don't want no guessing. I want some folks that are in positions of influence or power so I can challenge them. What about this? What about that? And we had both nights. People like that, and as we get countdown to Election Day, we are going to be doing the same this week. You that are in the New York area, meet me or beat me to the Saturday Action Rally at the House of Justice in Harlem, 6 Hancock Place, which is at the intersection of 124th and Morningside. And, of course, we all getting ready. In 3 weeks is the big National Action Network's annual Triumph Awards. And among those we're going to honor is Tamron Hall, who will be there. We're honoring Tamron this year. Robert Green of the Business NAIC. But our main honoree, and I want y'all to pack Carnegie Hall, is Lonnie Bunch, who they forced out as the head of the Smithsonian. I told him we want to give him the main honor this year and come and show people from all over the country stand up and answer Trump that we love Lonnie Bunch. He founded the African-American Museum of the Smithsonian and went on to be the first black to head the Smithsonian. And because he would not lie about American history and take down things they wanted, they forced him out. We need to make a big national statement on November 6th, Friday the 6th. It's free, but go to www.nationalactionnetwork.net and sign up. You got over 3 weeks to plan to be here. If you're from out of town, sign up, be there. See, I was there tonight. They turned Carnegie Hall into a standing situation for Lonnie Bunch and honoring Tamron Hall and many black women left for their own show. You need to be there. It's free. 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One lady told me in Florida, I'm coming. I've never been to Carnegie Hall. I said, well, this is the right time to come and stand up and make a statement. In fact, if you're coming from out of town, from down here, you can go Friday to Carnegie Hall, free, if you register. And then go on from there to in the morning, spend the night, come in the morning to Saturday Action Rally at the House of Justice. You have a whole tour. Avante Johnson said, I led a march at Virginia Union University for Nolan Wells. We need you in Richmond more now than ever. Talk to our, call our toll-free number 1-877-626-4651. Talk to Reverend Toon, our national field director, and see if we can get the tour scheduled. I know we're going somewhere in Virginia. I don't know if it's Richmond, but work it out. I need to come through there, definitely. All right, let's go to the phones. Let's go to Mitchell in Cincinnati, Ohio, the Buzz. Mitchell, you're keeping it real with Al Sharpton.
1: And then go on.
0: Is Mitchell there?
2: Yes.
1: In the morning.
2: Yes.
1: In the night, come in the morning, Saturday Action Rally at the House of
0: Yes, go ahead. You're on the air.
2: Hey, Reverend Sharpton, how you doing?
0: I'm doing well. How are you?
2: Good to, pretty good. I've been a little under the weather, but it's good to get a chance to talk with you again. It's down. All right, I turned it off. Can you hear me?
0: I hear you, but I hear me talking in the background. You got to turn your radio off if you call.
2: Can you hear me? Hello?
0: Yeah, I hear you now, yeah.
2: Imagine 100 World Trade Center attacks, 200 towers, 200 airplanes flying into 200 trade towers. That's how many black women this fascist administration fired from federal jobs.
0: Right.
2: The
0: right.
2: news, of course, the mainstream TV news says absolutely nothing, out of sight, out of mind. The stories are coming out with what they are dealing with. They're dealing with depression, hopelessness, all kinds of problems that they're having because this fascist piece of fill in the blank fired them. When Nelson Mandela ran for president, South Africa had a 100% voter turnout. If 300,000 black men, black women fired by a fascist president doesn't get a 100% turnout, I don't know what's wrong with us. If we are divided, we are conquered. And if any of the 300,000 black women that were fired are listening, hopefully we got your back. I got your back. I've read some of the stories. My heart is broken, and I'm angry as hell, and I'm taking it to the polls. In fact, I already voted. If you're not going to vote for yourself, I'm sorry.
0: Go ahead.
2: I was just going to say, if you're not going to vote for yourself or you can't find a reason to vote, think about these 300,000 black women. Many of them are single moms.
0: I think that the absolute truth has just been spoken by Mitchell. I was an election observer in South Africa, 1994. First election they had, and I saw people lined up. I ain't talking about for blocks like we sometimes do here if it's good turnout. They lined up for miles, 3 days of voting, and that's how Mandela and the ANC won the election, because they understood what they were coming out from under. We are deluding ourselves, being convinced by those that our adversaries, that voting don't count. Well, if voting don't count, why are they spending $1 billion to get your vote? I'm talking about literally, the Republicans spend $1 billion, Democrats did. Nobody spend that kind of money if it don't count. And then you got your cynics who are either ignorant or paid, talking about, well, I don't believe in voting. We need to just do something else. Do what else? Do what else? When everything that is deciding our lives come from people that we elected. So let's quit playing with our people and do what we need to do. You said the right course, Mitchell. Thank you for your call. Let me go to Brother Jacob in Philadelphia, WURD, Brother Jacob.
3: Yeah, peace be unto you, Brother Sharpton, Brother Reverend Sharpton, and to your global listeners. You know, Rev, I just heard you say about how our president just lies about small things, big things, whatever it is. He just lies about it, right? You mentioned the people, the numbers that he has at his rally. You know, you can plainly see hundreds, maybe seats empty, and he'll say that it was so big that they had to turn away, right? He spoke last night at one of the rallies, Rev. He said that under Biden, it was the worst economical situation that America ever had, right? And I'm saying, no, this is. I never paid this much for gas. That's I never right. paid this much for groceries. How does he think, Rev, that he can just keep lying to us and we're going to buy that? I mean, does that seem logical to you, Rev? I mean, when you look at liar in the dictionary, they need to have his picture, whichever one he chooses, the one, you know, the one he always uses when he got arrested or whatever, whatever picture they use, they need to, you know. What you say, Rev?
0: Well, what I say is that if you, and I respect you, we talk just about every day on this show, and Brother Jacob, if you want to be confused, put logic and truth and Trump in the same sentence. They don't belong in the same sentence. There's nothing logical or truthful about Donald Trump. Thank you for your call. I'm taking your calls. It's Tell It All Tuesday. 1-877-532-5797. Sharpton. Keeping it real. Be right back.
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4: 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Well, it's Tell It All Tuesday. We won re-air yesterday, so we didn't do Hot Button Monday, so we combining today. I was in Tallahassee for the weekend doing our voter brigade, preaching the 40th anniversary for Reverend R.B. Holmes and the 156th anniversary of that church found by former slaves, the Bethel Missionary Baptist Church, right outside the campus of FAMU. A lot of the student place was packed, and I was glad to spend those 2 days there doing our AI fluency class and forming our voter brigade there yesterday. Some of the people running were their Democratic candidate, David Jolly, who is running for the governor, and many of the people were there at the services or the rallies. So because we weren't there Monday, I asked my co-host on Mondays to join us today, and he is the one and only political strategist, brother, that I think, you know, I don't like people talk about it. He got a lot of potential. He's already fulfilling that potential. You said, people, you know, I'd be working hard as I could getting stuff done. People say, you got a lot of potential just because you're young. If you do something young or old, you got a lot of accomplishments and further potential. He's already proven his merit as a not only a political strategist, but a thinker and a communicator. And I'm talking about, of course, Antoine Seawright. How you doing, Antoine?
6: Good to be with you as always.
4: Your mentor was with me in Tallahassee on Saturday night, Congressman Clyburn. He was there doing some events and came over. He and I and Ben Crump spent a lot of time together Saturday night. I had to get up and preach, so I left them talking. Let me ask you, let me just, an easy political question. Did you by chance see the debut of the new White House press secretary?
6: I saw the debut of something. Most of us would not call that a press secretary. We would call that a guest person at the podium, the way she conducted herself. But we're certainly not surprised, because Donald Trump does not hire qualified people. He hires loyal people. To me, it's just another example of a DEI hire, didn't earn it. And quite frankly, she's just going to go read from the script and carry the water of President Trump every step along the way. No different than any other press secretary he's had.
4: And she don't even read that well, but she didn't even know how to look down and do two or three sentences without looking back down. It was all script. Let me ask you, though, on a more serious note, because I don't know. She reminds me of Scamucci. She may not be there but a couple of days. But let me ask you this. The We're down to a little around 3 weeks to election. The fact that Donald Trump is traveling Ohio twice, on his way to Alaska now, does this give you the feeling that he knows they're in political trouble, which should challenge us more to make sure we come out? Because even he knows the attitudes and the polling has turned against him. The only thing he can hope for is that we won't turn out and his people does. Address his heavy scheduling that he's been doing the last couple of weeks and that he says he's going to do all the way to Election Day.
6: Greg, he's traveling to ruby red Republican territories because his base is fractured. He's trying to consolidate his base because in order to win in any election, you need to have your base plus. The trouble he's running into is he has fracture in the Republican base, but independents and the politically unhoused and the politically homeless are not falling into the Trump trap. And so therefore, he's trying to rally the base and turn out the traditional Trump voters. But we know those voters are seeing drop off in every election since he's taken office. They've seen a 7 to 10% drop off. If you add the affordability crisis to that, they're likely to see a 10 to 15% drop off with just base voters, not to mention the angry and the pissed off voters, because they have failed on lowering the high cost of living in every single promise they made. And so what Trump is trying to do is throw red meat, rally the troops, but I don't think it's working.
4: The races that we need to watch is all of them, but the races, and we're on every every state, every region of the country. But the races that you need to participate in is the race in your area. And we can make history. It looks to me, Antoine, that Keisha Lance Bottoms has a great chance in Georgia. It looks like to me Tallarico has a great chance and the gubernatorial candidate in Texas. First time in many years I felt that way. It looks like to me El Saeed has a good chance. Tell me the races that you're watching and where they are so people in these cities understand they can directly make the difference here.
6: Reb, I'm just going to continue to date where you start doing some high-level flirting. I think Tallarico and Gina, the gubernatorial candidate, can win in Texas. I think for the first time since 1930, we likely will have or could have a Democratic senator from the great state of Kansas. I think Roy Cooper is going to win in North Carolina. I think Ossoff is going to win in Georgia. And I think our dear friend Mary Petola, Freedom and Fishing Gal, is going to win down in Alaska. And, of course, Barack Obama is headed to Ohio for a reason, and that's because Sherrod Brown is on track to go back to the United States Senate. And here's why I'm cautiously optimistic, Rev. I'm cautiously optimistic about New Hampshire, and I'm cautiously optimistic about Maine.
4: That's interesting. All right, let's take some calls. Phone lines are lit up. Let me go to the phone. Let me start in Detroit with the at labor activist leader extraordinaire, Brother Percy Johnson. Brother Johnson, good to hear your voice.
7: Good to hear you, Red Mayor.
4: Yes, sir.
7: Taking my call. Can you hear me? Because I'm having a hard time hearing you guys.
4: Yeah, I hear you very well.
7: Okay, good. Just tell it all Tuesday, right?
4: Yes, sir.
7: Okay, so I want to tell it all about our candidates that we got running here in Michigan. We got a candidate that's running for governor in Michigan, black candidate, and he's got a track record. He's a House rep now. And for the time he's been in his position, the home care workers in our state have been trying to meet with him to go and talk to them about supporting the home care workers and supporting the budget that's going to help support the funding for our health budget in our state. When we went to his office, he would not meet with us. He does not have a track record of having town hall meetings. And look at these candidates that that are up for vote now, and the ones who are especially in position, wouldn't even meet with you and have town hall meetings. The ones that are in majority control, they deliberately cut down on having town hall meetings and not listening to the people. Okay, number one. And 2025, he helped vote and support the bill, that the Great Beautiful Bill that Trump signed on July the 4th, that's taking away a lot of funding from our communities and the health department and our education and our infrastructure. Now, he got a track record of voting on that and supporting it. So you go by his record. To sit up and be a person considering of just because he'll meet with you or listen to you and let that for you to decide that, oh, he going to tell you something now, this is what he's going to start doing. Go about it when he has had a chance to do something and he didn't do nothing for you. The guy that's running for Senate, Mike Rogers, he's got another track record. When he was in office, and every time he had a chance to vote against the Affordable Care Act, he voted against it. And the question is, also, he voted against it, and he's never came up with a distinct plan of what to replace it with to make it better. So for him to tell me now that all of a sudden he's got a commercial he does showing how Canada, he shows up a pill that Canada only pays very little for this pill, and over here in this state, we got to pay 3-4 times more than that. But yet he the one that voted to where we, Michiganers, the U.S. citizens, can't go over to Canada and buy the medicine over there and bring it here. He don't want to help support. Well, we can't do that in our system.

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1: Sit up and talk about you considering voting for him. 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
1: people
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12: It's Sybil Wilkes with What We Need to Know. Former President Barack Obama officially endorsed Illinois Lieutenant Governor Juliana Stratton in her campaign for the United States Senate to succeed the retiring longtime Democratic Senator Dick Durbin. At an Ohio campaign rally, President Trump repeatedly attacked Minnesota and its representative Ilhan Omar following a federal law enforcement search of her Washington, D.C. area home, criticizing her Somali heritage and prompting crowd chants of deport. Theme park operator Six Flags temporarily shut down 10 roller coasters across the United States and Canada after one man fell to his death Monday from the Goliath hypercoaster at Six Flags over Georgia. And the University of Maryland indefinitely suspended its club tennis program after Howard University's club president discovered tournament materials prominently featuring graphics of Ku Klux Klan hoods. I'm Sybil Wilkes. Be informed.
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0: Antoine Seawright is our co-host. Antoine, the power of labor and labor unions and the labor movement used to be a major force in this country and could be very determining on the outcomes of elections. We've seen that power dissipate in later years, but it seems like their efforts to revitalize the labor movement, and I've spoken at some of the events, and I've had them on both my shows. How important is it that we not only vote but bring and build structures that will continue long after the election to protect the interests of people?
1: Well, Reb, elections are about institutions and about constituencies. For a very long time, institutions like the Black Church, institutions like Black constituency groups, institutions like labor have been a force to be reckoned with. The problem is a new crop of leaders have come along in these organizations and they've diluted their power and their influence in elections. I will tell you this, there's a scripture in the Bible, Reb, that talks about can these bones live again? And so I would tell I would say to my friends at labor, can labor live again? Meaning, can they live like they once did? Absolutely. The answer to that is absolutely can. But it's going to take leadership. It's going to take them understanding that the game has changed, the people have changed, and they have to do their organizing a bit different than they once did it before. But the needs are still the same because Donald Trump and Republicans have given the middle finger to middle America and working class Americans, and therefore we need labor for our very well survival in this country and especially in our community.
0: I think you said it accurately, and I think that we need to see all of this as in our interest, and that's why got to get in the middle of all of what's going on in the industry, because they're not only knocking out our black businesses and firing all of these people, including the black women referred to by the caller. They've broke the unions down, and so there's no collective bargaining for workers. And one of the things that is very troubling to me is that we've lost a large portion of the media in terms of black ownership and black influence. So there was a time you'd go in any city and you'd have two or three black stations, at least one, if not two of them, talk radio. That's just about erased. And Larry Ellison, a big Trump supporter, just got his merger through due to Trump, where they're taking over Paramount, ABC, and BET. They may wipe out BET or call it something else because it's against DEI to name it black. We are right in our face losing our ability to communicate. And I say to a lot of young people in NAN, I said, we must save these institutions that we own and operate. That's why I do my radio show 6 days a week. Not that I couldn't be doing something else. It's one of the few talk shows left. My television show has the highest concentration of black viewers in all of cable. And I've lasted longer than any of them. I could go retire tomorrow, but I don't believe I'd be replaced by somebody else doing what we do. I think we've got to understand that's what voting is about, because we need to put people in office that will protect us with the FCC to save our licensing stations, save our standing, and not force these mergers to where, okay, we'll give you a merger, but you can't have this kind of programming to reach our community. Voting is not just personality politics. It's about having the power to do things like including what you do yourself. I tell a lot of young people, Antoine and Nan, and as I travel, they say, well, you know, we don't listen to radio. We on social media. I said, but you do understand Elon Musk and all of them control social media and own it. They can cut that off anytime they want. We don't own none of that. From X to Google, all of that. is owned by those that are sitting at the table with Donald Trump. They're not going to let you organize like we organize on Kathy Hughes' stations, because they are with those that are you are having grievances against. They can cut it off like that. That's why we had to vote and get in charge again.
1: And Reb, I would just add, if not you, if not us, then who? Because who's going to talk about the African American unemployment rate? Who's going to talk about 300,000 black women losing their jobs, 500,000 black men? Who's going to talk about HBCUs? Who's going to talk about the African Americans who dropped out of health care, lost their health insurance? Who's going to talk about these things if we don't talk about in, within our networks, within our own channels, talking to our people with our own language?
0: Absolutely right. And I think that's important. Let me go back to the phone. Let me go to Yessi in Atlanta, Georgia, WAO. Let's take the break, Yessi. I'll come right back to you. Yessi is our next up. Keeping it real. Shopton. See right. Be right back.

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2: It's Sybil Wilkes with what we need to know. Former President Barack Obama officially endorsed Illinois Lieutenant Governor Juliana Stratton in her campaign for the United States Senate to succeed the retiring longtime Democratic Senator Dick Durbin. At an Ohio campaign rally, President Trump repeatedly attacked Minnesota and its representative Ilhan Omar following a federal law enforcement search of her Washington, D.C. area home, criticizing her Somali heritage and prompting crowd chants of deport. Theme park operator Six Flags temporarily shut down 10 roller coasters across the United States and Canada after one man fell to his death Monday from the Goliath hypercoaster at Six Flags over Georgia. And the University of Maryland indefinitely suspended its club tennis program after Howard University's club president discovered tournament materials prominently featuring graphics of Ku Klux Klan hoods. I'm Sybil Wilkes. Be informed, be empowered.
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0: host, Reverend Al Sharpton, and we're back. 1-877-532-5797. 1-877-532-5797. And Antoine Seawright is our co-host. All right, let's go to Yessie in Atlanta, Georgia, W-A-O-K. Yessie. Is Yessie there?
1: Yessie, it is. How are you doing?
0: I'm doing good. How are you?
1: Oh, Reverend, I didn't know, bro, your cue is strange now. I don't get to listen to you in the cue anymore.
0: I don't know what
1: you're talking
0: about.
1: I apologize. You kind of threw me off. My comment had to do with the thing that answers for the time and for the entirety of the people, because we've been given characters in this drama. We've got the ex-slaves, we've got the colonizers, we've got these characters that this drama is asking us to play out. And we're going to have to come to a conclusion of stopping the drama, because the politic is the drama, and the medium that it's being used in can just as easily be used to bring forward this group of elite people that are controlling all of these ridiculous policies and systems that are oppressing the masses of people. And my interest is in, when do we, as the people, no matter what color you are, put our leadership in one spot and tell everyone else to come see us and stop everything else from happening? Because we can take care of
0: that. Tell me how that happens. Come see us who and how?
1: You got the National Action Network. We have the Nation of Islam. We have the Hebrew Israelites. We have all types of organized, supposedly for the people, organizations. Now, if the leadership of those organizations is not 100% down for doing this, getting to the bottom of what's going on, they should be removed. And whoever is down for getting it done, in the collective, we're not harming anyone. We're just getting people out of the way that are propagating the problem. If the problem's politics, there's no way we can vote the problem out. It's not even possible. So in that possibility.
0: So then what is the solution? If you say tell them, wait, let me ask the question.
1: I'm listening, yes, sir.
0: If yes, you sir. Say move the leadership aside, then who decides how the people come and talk to the people? Where's the framework? Where's the structure? How does that happen?
1: No, the structure is the organizations,
0: You just move the leadership of the organization aside. So how does the organization function to do that without the leadership?
1: Yeah, but that's part of a process, because first there has
0: to be tell me the process.
1: The process is the communication of the organizations, the people of the organizations. And if the
0: who guides that? If you have no leadership, then who decides the communication?
1: No, Reverend Al. Right now, I can point out particular strains of leadership. I can point them out. I can show you their organizational bylaws and what they say they're supposed to be doing.
0: No. You're not answering my question. You said move the leadership aside. The bylaws is who helps structure the leadership. If you move them aside and let them talk direct to the people, who decides who talks direct to the people and who the people are if you've already had the leadership step aside?
1: We are in conversation, and I said.
0: Who is we?
1: Those who show up for what is taking place.
0: But they have no leadership. If they show up, they're showing up to what? Decided by who?
1: Reverend Al, I said if the leadership was not about a particular action.
0: No, you said if you move the leadership aside. I listened very carefully. You said if you move the leadership aside.
1: I might have misstated myself, Reverend Al. I might have misstated myself, but the preliminary for removing of leadership is you're not participating in bringing our section of people to the table for the grand reveal. We all
0: I agree with that. That's why I think that you've got to have a process of voting and dealing with power. But thank you for your call. See, I get into this, Antoine, where sometimes we say things, and yes, he's a wise brother, and we don't feel that we don't realize what we're saying to the public. People say, oh, yeah, the problem is the leadership. Well, the leadership wouldn't be the leadership if somebody wasn't following them. And if you're going to move them aside, then who determines where we're going? And if we don't vote, then how do we legislate and make law out of what we want? We want to meet to decide on what we want, but we ain't going to vote for who's got to decide that we get it. I mean, make it make sense, Antoine.
2: Well, I can't process certain things, and this is not a slap in the face to that brother, but what I can tell you about leadership is that leaders do not create movements. Movements create leaders. In our community, that's very consistent. That's how we got Al Sharpton. That's how we got Jesse Jackson. That's how we got Jim Clyburn, John Lewis, Barack Obama, you know, you name it. But at the same period of time, leadership also frames the moment that roots back to one specific thing that's always moved the needle in this country and our community, and that's voting. We can have all the meetings in the world. We can have all the gatherings in the world. We can anoint and appoint all the leaders in the world. If we don't have movement at the ballot box, it's all just sounding brass and tingling cymbals. And might I just remind you, we got a lot of leaders right now, but these leaders cannot do nothing because we do not have power. In other words, you cannot, losers do not legislate, and you cannot govern if you do not win.
0: Let's go back to the phone. Let's go to Philadelphia, Pennsylvania. The word to Disco Brian. Disco Brian, you're keeping it real with Sharpton and C-Rat. Disco Brian.
3: I finally was Carly.
0: Hello?
4: Yes, sir. Yes, sir.
0: Yep. You're on the air, yeah.
4: Oh, I am. Okay, thank you. Hey, Rev, I can't hear you. Can you hear me, Rev?
0: I hear you very well.
4: Ah, brilliant. Okay, I couldn't hear you for a second. But now I can, and I'm not in the house. I'm at a different place. I just wanted to talk to you, Rev, about something I noticed. And it's something that's been bothering me. It's Tell It All Tuesday, so I'm going to tell it. First off, Rev, I'd like to just take the audience to take notice of what happened to Mayor Mamdani a couple days ago when he attended an Israelis for Peace rally at Union Square on the anniversary of October 7th. He was hounded by the very same activists who had helped him become mayor of New York City, the pro-Palestine protesters. And the interesting thing they were chanting was, Zoran, you can't hide, you're guilty of genocide. And Zoran, your hands are red, 700,000 dead. Now, I don't know where they got that figure, but there's many other chants, and it was wild. It was wild to behold. So, Rev, I'm hoping that the mayor might finally awaken to realize what I realized not so long ago about the far left, and that is that there is nothing politicians can do to appease far left activists of that caliber and of that, I would say, psychosis.
0: Well, let me ask you a question.
4: Yeah.
0: How do you know the people that were heckling the mayor saying that were people that helped get him elected?
4: Well, I've seen a number of them on social media. And in fact, as we've discussed, I don't want to bring up his name again, but another very big influencer who is, you know, very fond of the mayor. He was actually, and you know, the mayor is also fond of that influencer. You know who I'm talking about there, Rev. He had said that he appreciates that those protesters, some of whom he knows and who he knows the mayor knows, were ratcheting up the pressure on him to not cave in.
0: That doesn't come within a mile. That does not come within a mile of my question. How do you know? Okay. Saying somebody admired the protesters does not answer how do you know those protesters helped elect Mamdani. The fact of the matter is that you have far left people that don't believe in voting at all. So you can't assume just because this influencer said that they should ratchet up the pressure on Mamdani that they voted for Mamdani. And maybe the reason why Mamdani ignored them is because he knows they're not in the political process in the first place. They didn't help him get in if they didn't vote.
4: That's well worth me considering, Rev. Thank you for that. And I would just, in conclusion, Rev, on another related matter, something that I've noticed is that a few years ago, when New York's black Democratic mayor, a founding member of NAN, developed a relationship with Trump, and that relationship itself became evidence of moral compromise among many of the most influential Democratic politicians and pundits. Now that we have a Democratic socialist mayor of New York who started showing up at NAN, a year and a half ago, and he's developed an even more extensive personal relationship with Trump since both of them have hosted one another at each other's residences. It's essentially the same behavior, but somehow the new mayor is engaging in strategic brilliance to many of his biggest fans, but the old mayor, the black one that was a founding member of NAN, somehow is morally compromised beyond recognition.
0: The difference there, Brian, is I find the contradiction when somebody meets with Trump. There are a whole bunch of names. If Hakeem Jeffries meets with Jared Kushner, he's a bunch of names. But if Zoran meets with Trump, it's all right. I find that to be inconsistent compromising. I would use Eric Adams as an example because the many of us that supported Eric felt he was meeting about his indictment, not about our community. So that's a bad example.
4: Right on, Rev. Right on, right on. I'm always hearing that, I'm remembering always the message that is the most consistent message you have, which is consistency on all things. And I
0: gotta be consistent. I have to go to break. There's the music. Keeping it real. Shop to me. See you right. Thank you, Antoine, for being with us. We will look forward to talking to you Monday. We'll be right back after these messages.
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1: Sharpton.
4: I am here, Reverend Al, with Dr. Glenda Glover at Tennessee State University, and I have the Tennessee State University leaders who all want to thank you for being our civil rights leader.
2: The Attorney General of Black America, Ben Crump.
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4: And I'm probably going to need your help on this legal fight. You know, they shorted the historically black colleges and universities to the tune of about $13 billion, and Tennessee State was the one they shorted the most.
2: Absolutely. Well, let me know. I'm on the next plane as soon as you holler. You know, when Ben Crump called, I don't even question it. I just head to the airport and get the details on the way.
1: Live from the National Action Network corporate headquarters in New York. Keeping it real. And now, America's number one civil rights leader, the Reverend Al Sharpton.
2: Keeping it real. I am your host, Reverend Al Sharpton. Let me say by way of announcements, don't forget Politics Nation every Saturday and Sunday, 5 p.m. Eastern Time on MS Now. And make sure you in the tri-state area, New York, Connecticut, and New Jersey, be at the Saturday Action Rally at the House of Justice in Harlem. 6 Hancock Place, which is, of course, at 124th and Morningside. I'll be there looking for you this Saturday. We had a great rally Saturday. And, of course, you that are not in the New York area can watch it live on Impact Television, on NationalActionNetwork.net. On YouTube/NAN or on AME Zion Network. Don't forget this Thursday, day after tomorrow, you in the New Jersey and Pennsylvania area, we're having the big Black Agenda rally and march led by Mayor of Newark, Raz Baraka, and myself. We said we were coming down and bring these grievances state by state. I've already done 4 cities in the last 7 days. We're going to do a mass march at the state capitol in Trenton on this Thursday morning. And we're going to start it at 8:30 right there at the capitol steps in Trenton. And I want all of you to participate that's in that area. I'm coming down to be part of that. And of course, it is important that the inequality in between black life and white life, black contracts and white contracts, education of whites and education of where the schools are dominated by blacks is striking. And we want to use the New Jersey as a real laboratory on what we can do to exert change. And I think that it is, in my opinion, very important that we do that. So join us out there on Thursday morning in Trenton, New Jersey, the capital, and people around the tri-state area bringing buses to meet us down there. Let me also say that I want people to prepare for the Triumph Awards because on November 6th, which is a Friday, at Carnegie Hall, we want to do it upscale. We're going to honor Lonnie Bunch, who is the founder of the Smithsonian African American Museum of History and Culture, then went on to be the first black president and only black president of all of the Smithsonians, and has recently was forced out by Donald Trump. And we want to rally and show the community is with him. He's going to come to New York and be honored. He was very touched when I told him we would honor him. And I want to pack Carnegie Hall that night. It's free. But I want you to go to the website, NashActionNetwork.net, or call so you can get your tickets. Call 1-877-626-4651, 1-877-626-4651, or go to NationalActionNetwork.net. Just our rallying sends a message that when you mess with one of us, particularly one that had preserved and put our history at such a level, that we're going to rally behind them. It just bothered me that we had not seen that national embrace of this brother who gave up his position to defend our history. We ought to pack Carnegie that night. And, of course, other honorees will be Tamron Hall and others. But and Tamron has maintained her show and getting the cultural war. But I want everybody, the tickets are free, but you must register and we get you a ticket. I'm joined, as I am every Tuesday at this hour, by the senior pastor of the First Corinthian Baptist Church of Harlem, member of the National Board of the NationalActionNetwork.net, the Reverend Dr. Michael A. Walron. How you doing, Reverend?
5: Pretty good, Reverend Sharpton. How are you today?
2: Doing very well. Doing very well. What is, at 3 weeks out, let's start there. 3 weeks out, I would like your assessment of where you see these midterms headed. There, polls are saying the Democrats have the chance of taking the House and even the Senate. I've been through Florida, I've been through Chicago, I've been through Ohio, I've been through Houston, and there seems to be momentum on the ground, but there seemed to be momentum with Kamala, and we still lost. You know, what is the scripture? The race isn't given to the swift or the strong, but those that can endure. This is not over till everybody votes.
5: Absolutely. You and I know full well, and you've been doing this work longer than me, and you've gotten to politics before me. You know, polls can be trusted, but so much. And because at the end of the day, polls usually are, as you know, speaking to double prime and triple prime voters and things like that. But the GOTV efforts are really where the rubber hits the road. You know, what is being done in local areas around getting people out to vote on that day? Because even polls are conversations over phone, questions over phone. But getting people out to vote that day is where it is. And I think that's where the focus should be in many precincts. I, too, though, have looked and heard about the polls. I've seen some of the polls. And as you said, it would look like Democrats can get the House back and then possibly even the Senate. I think we can't depend on that. Why? We can't even talk about that. I wouldn't talk about it because, you know, Rev, but you start hearing talk about, oh, Democrats are clearly going to get the House. And Democrats are going to get the Senate. That translates to some people, I don't need to go out to vote because we're already going to win. So I don't like putting that kind of stuff out there. I want to always say everything depends on whether or not we get out to vote. So we're not going to talk about polls. For me, I don't talk about polls as much. I don't talk about, well, who should win. I talk about what we have to do in terms of getting out to vote. It's funny. I saw your daughter, Dominique, Saturday. We were at a community day, get out to vote rally here in Harlem down the street from the church. And I think more efforts like that around the country are happening, need to happen. These get out to vote voter rallies to make sure people get out on that day to vote. So I'm cautiously optimistic. And that caution is not because I don't believe it can happen. I'm cautious because I still know we got to put significant efforts that you've been doing around the country that may remind people to get out and vote.
2: No, I think that I'm seeing a lot of people on the ground doing that. But again, I don't think you can count your victories until you won them. And people right. will they will lure you to sleep saying, oh, the polls are way ahead, they got it. And so you say, well, they don't need me to go through nothing to go vote. And you wake up the next day and Trump is president again. That's what happened last time. Let's go to the phones. Let's go to Ron in Southwest Atlanta. Ron? Is Ron there?
6: Yeah, I'm here.
2: Yes,
6: yeah,
2: sir.
6: This is Ron, Southwest Atlanta.
2: You're on the air.
6: Hey, Rev, I heard a comment you made years ago, Rev, that became a little bit of a caller, and they said Harlem is not Harlem anymore. And when I can relate to that in a real strong way in Atlanta now, with the gentrification and displacement has happened in Atlanta. Do you know, Rev, Atlanta was the first city that established public housing?
2: Wow, no, I didn't know that.
6: And it's the first city to demolish their public housing communities. And I heard a phrase, again, I'm going to say it again, that Harlem is not Harlem anymore. And we cannot associate cleanness with gentrification or displacement. Because when my family came into Atlanta, it was four of us in school, in the school system, from junior high to high school. And we moved in a neighborhood off of Peyton Road. And I haven't saw a dominant black community like that in upstate New York. But Atlanta was truly, to me, a treasure in a city that African Americans all over the country looked up at. And we had public housing, and we had black leadership who campaigned to get those public housing votes. And those were some strong communities that contributed to the election of Maynard Jackson and other leaders who made a difference. I just think that we ought to remember that Atlanta has been an example, but I think we need to look at that. It was a beautiful example when they had public housing, and it was a beautiful example when there was black communities and wasn't gentrified. And then we don't have to hear that Harlem is not Harlem anymore. I think it needs to be a conscious arising in this city that don't look at displacement, that look at displacement of black communities as not no something to look up for or strive for, but it's an embarrassment on race relations and free and justice and social justice and housing crisis that creates a housing crisis.

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0: 97. Dr. Walron, Ron from Southwest Atlanta raises a very critical issue that is a national emergency, and that is this gentrification. And we've seen it in Harlem. We've seen it, as he says, in Atlanta. I've seen it in the last few days at Houston, Cleveland, wherever we're going. What is the, in your judgment, political and economic answer to our being gentrified? It's bad enough to talk about people taking us out of our community, but there are reasons they're able to take us out. And there are ways that we can stabilize our communities. First Corinthians is an example of that in Harlem.
1: Yeah, I think Harlem is interesting. I think what we see in gentrification is that there are pockets in Harlem. I think we can both say this, Rev, pockets where you can see gentrification in full blast, and then there are pockets where you see other things, other signs of it. I think there's two things. I think you have developers and greed, because in some ways, in a Harlem in particular, people are being priced out. That's intentional, because you want a certain demographic to be able to buy some of these places, rent some of these places. But then there's a small part of gentrification, Rev, that doesn't get talked about a lot, and that is there are some people who've come into this community who've bought brownstones that were up for sale, that were owned by Black people.
0: Right.
1: And we don't often want to talk about that part, because there are a whole lot of folk who you know, I know, who sold it and moved down south. Cost of living, retirement, you know, and they made a lot of money. You might have spent for a brownstone, let's say, $300,000 some many years ago, and then you turned around and sold it for $2.5 million. That is the kind of, yeah. So that is also happening. Then the question becomes, well, who can afford the $2.5 million brownstone? And also, I want to add this. And this is something we also don't want to also add. We talk about, let's say, Harlem, and let's talk about New York City. What demographic of people are the highest number of visitors to Harlem? We would say, oh, man, well, it's people from France, or it's people from maybe Germany who come to Harlem. Well, the highest demographic of visitors to Harlem are Black people who are not from New York.
0: That's right.
1: And we don't talk about that part as well. So we have a tendency to look at the obvious issues, which are real issues. Developers coming in, building, pricing out, making it difficult for people who spent their life here in Harlem to afford these new space and places. Affordable housing, the formula not really being affordable housing. And then thirdly, I would say people who've been lifelong residents who cashed out and moved out of New York City. Because we've also talked about the amount of African Americans who've left New York City and gone down south since pandemic. So I think it's a combination of things. I think, though, one of the ways that you maintain the voting power or the power, political power, is by turning out to vote. This particular congressional district, for example, has been remade so that African Americans don't really have majority of the voting power in this district in many ways now, since it's been cut up and how it is shifted in shape. So I think there are things we could do to stabilize it. That means voting for not just federal election, but local elections are critical. We often talk about that. But in places like New York City and Harlem in particular, who are state senator, state assembly person, and city council, it matters to maintain certain efforts and fight behind certain efforts. Because anything that happens federally trickles down to the state. So who the governor is important, and then who your representatives are locally. I think that is one thing. But I think we're seeing a trend now that is a combination of factors that are politically motivated, but also motivated by greed, Rev, that we don't like to talk about.
0: It's motivated by greed and quick exits. One of the other things that I think we can deal with is how we undergird our loaning institutions.
1: Right.
0: When I was growing up in New York, and Harlem and Brooklyn, you had Carver Federal Savings Bank, you had Freedom National Bank, you had the Black Bank in Queens. You're down to Freedom, just Carver, and it does not have the resources that it should have. And if we were able to have loan institutions, banking institutions, that could loan younger people money, that had good credit, that had a stabilized situation, they could be buying some of the brownstones that you're talking right. about that other people are coming in and buying, as long as they have stable credit rating and jobs. Mm-hmm. Now, you say, Reverend, well, does the banks have the monies to do that? They partner with other banks. Carver partners some things with Chase. But right. if DEI is out, Jamie Dimon and Chase may say, we're not dealing with Carver anymore. So they can do collective loans, bank loans. This is where we need our politicians to come in and say, wait a minute, you get your bank certification through us in Congress. We want to know how you diversify your mortgages, how you diversify opportunities. Are you having your lay aside bank loans and mortgage loans with black and Latino banking institutions? It is a political way to deal with this if we understand it. You have many young black executives, business people that have good credit that could go in and buy some of these homes. One, they got to want to live in Harlem, and a lot of them have this I want to be somewhere else attitude. Or they can buy it and rent it out and keep it Harlem. But there has to be a genuine commitment, and I think that's what Ron is talking about. We've lost the commitment to do something. One of the reasons that we decided that when we bought our headquarters for NAN, we bought it right dead center in Central Harlem, $6 million, from a black man who did not... George Faison, legendary choreographer that had that a fireplace for 20 years that turned it into a theater and salon, beautiful place. He said, I don't want to sell it, Reverend, to developers. I'm getting all kind of offers. He said, can you find somebody to buy it? I had Reverend Malcolm Berg over there and look at it. He says, it was a firehouse, historically built. The structure is solid. You may have to do a few cosmetic changes, but it's beautiful. I didn't even tell Faison that why I wanted to look him to look at it. And then when he came back, I said, well, get Faison to come over here tomorrow. He came over. I said, I found you a buyer. He said, who? I said, me. Nan would buy it and keep it in our community as a statement that we're not going to run out. We were able to get some of the financing because of a black man would not sell to developers, but you still got to get the financing for it and make the payment. So what you're saying is basic, but it's true, and that's the yeah. only way to economically empower our community.
1: Absolutely. Absolutely. I think there has to be a willingness on our part to maintain institutions and a willingness, like Brother Faison, to not sell to the highest bidder, but make sure that we maintain these institutions in our communities.
0: That's right. Otherwise, what is your legacy? Let's take a break. Be right back. Keeping it real. Keeping it real. Shopton.
2: Keeping it real.
0: Wild Run. Be right back.
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0: Reverend Dr. Michael A. Walron is our co-host, as he is every Tuesday. Don't forget, watch Politics Nation with Al Sharpton every Saturday and Sunday, 5 p.m. Eastern Time on MS Now. You see all, you saw last week as well as this coming week, all of the major candidates in these offices. And I ask all of them, all right, what about the concerns of blacks, our agenda, those governors and all. So all the way to election, you need to watch both Saturday and Sunday, Politics Nation with Al Sharpton. Use that in the New York, New Jersey, Connecticut area. Meet me or beat me to the Saturday Action Rally. I'm on the road during the week doing the Voter Brigade Tour and the AI Fluency classes, but I'm there Saturday morning. We had a great rally Saturday. I'll be there this Saturday looking for you. It is at 6 Hancock Place, really 124th Street in Morningside in the Village of Harlem, 9 a.m. to 11 a.m. If you're not in the New York area, you can watch it live on Impact Television, on NationalActionNetwork.net, on AME Zion Network, or YouTube/NAN. And don't forget, SAT this Thursday at 9 o'clock, we're gathering in Trenton, New Jersey, for the Black Agenda March and Rally. It will kick off at promptly at 10 a.m. I'll be speaking, hosted by Mayor Raz Baraka of Newark, Reverend Steffi Bartley, and others, to lay out the Black Agenda to deal with the inequality of people based on race in New Jersey. It's one of the stops coming out of the March on Washington, August 28th. I had Mayor Baraka on the show over the weekend. Be there if you're in the Philadelphia, New Jersey, New York area. I'll be down there looking for you and be part of making this a real statement to the state legislators who can change some of the banking laws, some of the other so-called DEI things that they're switching. They need to see a force of power. And we need to be out there supporting the mayors and others to do this. Reverend Walron, what's going on at FCBC?
1: Thanks, Rev. Tonight, I'm going to be moderating a conversation we've been doing for the past several years. It's called Empowering Conversations with myself and two really good friends, the Reverend Alicia Gordon and the Dr. Maurice Wallace of Rutgers University. And that'll be on 7 p.m. on our website, live, fcbcnyc.org, or our YouTube page, fcbcnyc. And Rev, we'll be talking about politics and faith, the midterms. 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And then October 25th, we have our Pink Sunday, which is bringing awareness of breast cancer. And it is always a big, big weekend of activities focused on breast cancer awareness. We have an amazing partner in Susan Coleman Foundation and Memorial Sloan Kettering, Hospital, MSK. So it's going to be a great weekend. That's October 25th. Culminating in events on that Friday, Saturday, and Sunday here at FCBC. You can go on our website, again, fcbcnyc.org, to find out all the things that are happening during that weekend.
0: All right. Is Ron still with us?
2: Yes, I am.
0: All right. Go ahead, Ron.
2: Yes. It is so important that our history and our heroes in our history. I come up in the Nation of Islam, and I came up with manners and kindness and caring for one another. And the guy that brought me into Islam, he was the drum major in my high school. You know, and I never expected him to pick me up and take me to the temple. But we have manners and history in our community that have contributed to our communities, and we can still hold on to them. Christians, Muslims, all the Hebrew community. We can hold on to these faiths and communities and have a place. But if we think that gentrification does not have a mean streak, and displacement is not meanness, then we need to rethink it. Because if you can make a comment that Harlem is not Harlem no more, you understand, you can think about some beautiful restaurants or nothing, it does not justify displacement. And Atlanta is a prime example today of a black beautiful city with black leadership and this and that is threatened with displacement because gentrification is coming in neighborhoods and they're closing schools because what they're not doing, they're not bringing those 7th, 6th, 5th, 8th, 9th graders into black established schools. They're closing the black schools, and it's something this conversation we need to continue with. Appreciate you on WLK. And your voice matters, Doc. I appreciate you so much.
0: Thank you, Ron. Thank you. You know, Ron is correct. One of the things that really motivated me with the purchase of the House of Justice is that when I look around Harlem now, Dr. Walron, and I can't take my grandson. I have a 7-year-old grandson, only one grandchild. I can't take him and show him a building where Marcus Garvey was headquartered and spoke. I can't take them to where Malcolm spoke in Harlem. They have the Audubon Ballroom in Washington Heights, basically a museum, but not where he worked and functioned. I can't take him to a lot of places that I know were historic sites in Harlem because we do not. You know, the Bible says, remove not the ancient landmarks. And we need to have landmarks. We do have some of the church's landmarks, such as Abyssinian, founded by Abyssinians. Haile Selassie came in and gave the Golden Cross of Ethiopia. We do have Mother Emmy Zion. But these structures, we need to think about the permanence of our community, because then it leads to what Ron's talking about, where we have some kind of foundation based on our respect, regard, and manners for one another. But when you feel that you grew up transient and there's no base for you, there's no foundation for you, there's no ground for you, it takes something away from your wealth, your self-worth, rather. And I think that we don't understand the psychological damage that does, because if you are rootless, it makes you feel cheap. And we can't raise our children to feel that way, Reverend.
1: Absolutely. You talk about landmarks. You know, the church at First Corinthians was one of the first what they call palatial movie houses built in the United States in 1913. It's landmark as FCBC, not as that, but it's an institution that we own, that belongs to us, and that, as you said, it means something. When we can look back over the years and see the historicity of space like this, and to see that black folk bought it in 1964 and made it and transformed it into a church, and we did that. But, Rev, there's another part of this conversation you and I had years ago on the radio, and that is, take Atlanta for a second. I remember the night when they did that famous documentary on Mean and Jackson. You and I were both downtown watching it that night.
0: Right.
1: Did that. But even though Atlanta is viewed in many ways as a black mecca, has the highest concentration of black-owned small businesses in the United States, it's something that people need to pay attention to. And there are no major skyscrapers or commercial high-rises in Atlanta downtown or midtown that are owned by black people. In other words, there is not a building in the skyline of Atlanta that is black-owned. Not one.
0: Wow. Wow.
1: Not
0: wow.
1: One.
0: And as I think about it, there are not many in the skylines in most major cities. Chicago.
1: Exactly.
0: I think John Johnson was the only one who had one in Chicago, the Jet Ebony building. That's gone.
1: Yep. And then in Durham, North Carolina, was North Carolina Mutual Life Insurance building. That's where I used to live, was another one. That was downtown, part of skyline, black owned. You know, skyscrapers. So I think we have to talk about what that looks like. And it was one of the reasons we saw in that documentary, since Ron brought up about Maynard Jackson, why he got blackballed after his first go around as mayor, because he was forcing the institutions, predominantly white institutions in Atlanta, to do business with black folk. He wanted black people on the board of the banks. He wanted black people to have a part in the role of the building of the airport. He was pushing that and got blackballed by the power brokers, the economic power brokers in the city, who were predominantly white and who are still white.
0: Well,
1: and that's the part
0: I see your point, raise it one. I think about every, including last night, every time I'm landing in Newark or in LaGuardia or Kennedy, and they circle the skyline of Manhattan, all of the skyscrapers in Manhattan downtown that we come, tourists come to see these big skyscrapers, not one of them is owned by blacks. And we are a third of the city. And all of them have gotten loans from the city to build.
1: Yeah.
0: These investors do not use their money. They get bank loans and city incentives. And we don't own it. We're here a third of the city, a third Latino, third white, and all white owns all of the skyscrapers on the great skyline of New York. People come from all over the world to see the skyline. We right here and don't own any of it.
1: Absolutely. And that is about economic power. And that is also about economic injustice at the same time.
0: That was exactly
1: the trajectory that Dr. King was on before his death. Economic justice and empowerment.
0: Well, politics without economic programming and empowerment is fruitless, because you're going to have to go to the people that are against you to get the money to stay in politics. You got to have an economic self-empowering agenda to go into political office. Otherwise, you will just be elected by us and selected by those that have to finance you.
1: Right.
0: Let me thank. I hear the music. Let me thank Reverend Dr. Michael A. Walron. Let me thank all of you that called in, listened in, you that called in and couldn't get through but hung in there anyhow. Remember, whatever you do, wherever you go, however you feel, tell somebody, tell anybody, tell everybody. Reverend Al told you personally, keep it real. Keep it real. Keep it real. Talk to you tomorrow.
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2: 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What up, my brother? I've been calling you the Bishop of Radio because your show is syndicated. You're the international, huh? Bishop of Radio, and my assignment is to pray. And today I feel like I'm assigned to pray for clarity. But there are many of you that are listening that you need answers. You need no confusion. So today, God, I pray that you will speak loud and clear. I pray that you will give us exactly what to do, when to do, and how to do what needs to be done. For you are not the author of confusion, but you are the God of clarity. So I pray that you will speak. Speak through people, speak through your word, speak through dreams, speak through visions. But whatever you do, speak and give us what to do. In the name of Jesus, I pray. And I come against any confusion whatsoever. And you will have answers this week. Amen. Hey, if you're ever in Chicago, come and visit us right here at New Life. God bless you.
1: And we appreciate you, Pastor Hanna. Hey, that was Pastor John Hanna Sr., the pastor of New Life Covenant Church, Southwest Church in Chicago. And it's time for the praise break on the Ricky Bonham.

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1: Oh, man, I hope that was made your shout this morning. I know the Lord will make a way, y'all, the late, great Carlton Pearson. I hope y'all enjoyed that praise break this morning. Got your front page right here.
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1: All right, 14 minutes after the hour, y'all, time for the front page. What up, Alfredas?
4: What up, Ricky? It's Wednesday, October 14th. Here's what's going on in the news. The Vatican has confirmed that Pope Leo has lung cancer. 71-year-old Chicago native underwent successful surgery yesterday with doctors removing the lower lobe of his right lung. He is recovering, and the Vatican says he had a calm night. No word yet on whether he'll need more treatment. Meanwhile, Kimberly Guilfoyle is out as U.S. ambassador to Greece. The White House says she was asked to resign amid misconduct allegations. Donald Trump Jr.'s former fiance denies asking a businessman to cover her $100,000 credit card debt in exchange for access to the administration. She thanked Trump and called serving an honor. She knows she was actually married to Gavin Newsom, governor of California. She was married to him while he was mayor. Yeah, she likes powerful men, I guess. And lastly, Bank of America is facing a $1 billion bill of its own. Treasury hit the bank with roughly $1.2 billion in penalties over failures to follow anti-money laundering and sanction rules. Regulators say it failed to report more than $5 billion in suspicious transactions on time, including activity linked to Chinese money laundering networks. When I first saw this story, I was like, yes, we're going to get some bank fees back. But no, it's not about us. Sorry, you won't. For info on these stories and more, go to RickySmileyMorningShow.com now. Here's a look at sports.
5: Rock T, the sports genius, is in the building.
6: Yes, indeedy, man. Major League Baseball playoffs yesterday. Tampa Bay Devil Rays gets revenge, man. They even up the series against the Cleveland Guardians. Game 3 of the NLCS is happening tonight. The champs, the LA Dodgers, are down 0-2 to the Milwaukee Brewers. So let's see if they can bounce back. In the meantime, in the courtroom, NFL wide receiver Tyreek Hill found liable for 2 counts of battery, but not liable for the 8 remaining claims made by his estranged wife, Laquita Vaccaro. She was awarded a cool $500,000 in damages. And then Tyreek got up, shook his lawyer's hand, smiled, kind of wiped the brow, his brow like, whew, you know, I'm gonna pay this $500,000, but I got off of them other 8 charges or whatever. So we'll see what happens, man, with Tyreek and his return to the NFL. As we prepare for Game 1 of the WNBA Finals coming up this weekend, man, the Atlanta Dream are moving to a bigger arena. Now, they currently play in the old arena, which is 3,500 people capacity. They're moving to State Farm Arena, which
1: absolutely
6: holds 17,000 people. And you know, this is the first time that the Atlanta Dream been in the WNBA playoffs of 2013, so it's going to be jam packed, sold out. I guarantee you, man. I'm excited for this one, man. This is gonna be an amazing series, because the Golden State Valkyries, this is only their second year in the league, and they already in the finals. And yep. Then, of course, the Atlanta Dream story with Angel Reese coming over. It's just a great story, man. Let's get it popping. That's my quick sports report right there, Brad. What you got coming up next in the hot spot?
7: Man, Rock T, another Michael Jackson documentary is coming, but this is one I'm sure we all want to see. I'm going to get into it up next in the hot spot on the Ricky Smiley Morning Show.
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2: Good morning, WERE AM traffic. Just a few things to watch for. We have construction blocking the exit from 71 southbound, that off-ramp to Jennings Freeway. Also, 277 eastbound between Main Street and I-77 closed for road construction. US 224 westbound between Kelly Avenue and I-77 also closed for construction. And the ramp from US 224 westbound, that off-ramp to I-77 also closed for road work. Today, cooler with passing showers and a high of 66. Tonight, cloudy, low 55. And then tomorrow, showers in the afternoon and a high of 69. Currently cloudy, possible thunderstorms and a high of 61. 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
2: 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Drop it like it's hot. Drop it like it's hot.
3: All right, 29 before the top of the hour, y'all, time for the hot spot. What up, Brat?
4: What up, Ricky? Good morning, everybody. I'm your girl, Brat Tat Tat, and this is the hot spot where we bring you music, movies, and more. So let's get on off into it. Well, y'all, new documentary examining the production and legacy of Michael Jackson's Super Bowl halftime show is coming to Hulu and ESPN. Oh, my goodness, I'm so excited. This is going to be so good because his performance was so epic. The title of the special is Spectacle, Michael Jackson at the Super Bowl. Will offer a deep dive into the 1993 performance. It'll feature never-before-seen footage along with Michael Jackson's team preparing for this epic performance. Also, while exploring how the performance set a new standard for Super Bowl halftime shows, which it did, because we was all glued to the TV, I remember, and we could not wait for the halftime show. I don't even think I watched football back then, but I was sure waiting for Michael Jackson. Yeah. Michael Jackson's show opened with a voiceover introduction from James Earl Jones. Oh, my God, the voice of the world, of the Bible and everything. And after which the King of Pop was launched onto stage via a trapdoor and just popped out, and everybody went crazy. He then stood there silent for nearly 2 minutes as the crowd lost their minds.
5: Come on.
4: Spectacle Michael Jackson at the Super Bowl will premiere in February of next year, and I cannot wait. All right, y'all, moving on. Beyonce and Kelly Rowland are giving back to their hometown, Houston, in a major way. Yesterday, they were joined by Beyonce's mom, Mama Tina, and her daughters, Blue Ivy and Rumi, for the grand opening of the Knowles Rowland House. The development has 31 housing units for people who have experienced chronic homelessness. It also includes multiple units for residents with disabilities. Residents will also have access to things like mental health counseling, substance abuse treatment, and other support services. The building was originally opened as a youth center back in 1999, and it was funded by Destiny's Child, but it suffered damage from Hurricane Harvey in 2017 and a few fires years after that. Now, the property has been transformed into a place offering housing and support for people in need. It is a full circle moment for Beyonce and Kelly Rowland, and here's what they had to say about it.
6: I just want to say so many memories here, and I was baptized right here. I made the choice on my own to be baptized because I felt the spirit here, and I feel the spirit right now. And I'm so grateful for that foundation.
7: I would get up here and not even be able to talk or cry. Oh, this place, this space, these souls will forever be grateful, whole space for you. What a legacy you've built. You both have built.
1: Wow. Yeah, it's awesome. Brad, I've been to that church.
4: Really?
1: Went to church service with them, and Angie Stone was with us that Sunday. We all went to church, and that pastor is still there. He is nice. A lot of homeless people attend that church, and they've been working on it for years. It's connected to this event I just recently did there with Trader Truth. Mm-hmm. And they do a lot of stuff in the community in the Houston area. And I just have so much respect for them, Miss Tina, Beyonce, and everything that they has contributed. But that place is really nice, Brett. They've been working on that for a long time.
4: Oh, man, I cannot wait to see it when I go back, because I want to feel that feeling, too. Just hearing them just gave me goosebumps. So congratulations go out to them.
0: They are genuine, humble, and sincere.
4: Yes,
0: genuine.
4: I love Kelly Rowland. Her spirit. Absolutely. Every time you see her, she's the same. She's never changed.
0: Beyonce,
4: always
0: too.
4: Humble. And Beyonce, too. Beyonce and Mama Tina.
0: Absolutely. They're going to give you that hug now.
4: Absolutely. And you're going to always feel the warmth of their heart. And I love that. I love that. I cannot wait to see what happens with this. I know people are going to be so happy, and they're going to bless so, so, so many people. All right, y'all.
0: For generations to come.
4: Yeah, for generations to come. All right, y'all, we're going to wrap up the Hot Spot on that note. But if you miss any part of the show, make sure you check it out on the Ricky Smiley Morning Show podcast, available wherever you get your podcasts. 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Up next, we got Roxy with that HBCU. 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
7: Okay, okay. Let's get it, baby. Rock Teezy for Sheezy up in here. It's about that time, HBC, you know. We're going to always highlight, showcase, and put a spotlight on our heroes and sheroes that attended or currently attend our historically black colleges and universities. We've been here to Charlotte, North Carolina, home of Johnson C. Smith University, established in 1867, home of the Golden Navy Blue Golden Bulls. Talk about one of y'all's former students, Bertha Maxwell Roddy. Oh my goodness, a phenomenal educator, founding member of the National Council of Black Studies, the first African-American principal of Albemarle Road Elementary School, which, by the way, is a predominantly white public school in Charlotte, North Carolina. She actually founded the Black Studies program, which is now known as the Africana Studies Department at the University of North Carolina at Charlotte. Oh yeah, I ain't done. Along with Dr. Mary Harper, she founded the Afro-American Culture and Service Center. That's big time, y'all. She's a proud member of Delta Sigma Theta Sorority Incorporated, where she actually served as national president. Bertha Maxwell Roddy, another proud HBCU alum of Johnson C. Smith University. If you didn't know, now you know. If you want me to highlight your favorite HBCU, hit me up on my social media platforms at Rock T Holla. Let's get it.
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2: Ricky, you will not believe what one mama did. 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She booked a cruise away from her family. 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

0: to the purpose. T.I. on the one voyage cruise. Listen, I cannot wait, man. We sailed out of Miami October the 26th. I'm wearing some of the same stuff I had on last year on the cruise. And I'm finna go buy a whole bunch of new clothes now.
1: I'm shopping, though. Y'all, I'm shopping.
0: And y'all, the hell with that. Y'all don't remember what I had on the last cruise anyway.
1: That's true.
0: Okay.
1: That's true. But summer stuff is on sale now. Summer stuff is on sale
0: damn
1: now.
0: Damn right. I'm finna, so. I'm about, boy.
2: But,
0: see some of the same stuff. I don't care what you say.
1: That's all right.
2: But Ricky, you got to watch it, though, Ricky, because this is what they do, honey. They'll see what you had on, and then they'll pull up a picture and say,
0: damn.
2: When did he wear it better?
0: I don't care. I'm not going to be buying all these clothes.
3: We don't care. No.
1: Nobody cares, Gary.
0: You care about that stuff. You the one doing the drip videos, not me. I
2: want to. Well, you're supposed to dress for success.
0: Hey, I am success.
2: So I know.
3: Let's go. I am success.
0: Get the success. You manage how you dress.
2: Come on. Okay.
1: Come on now. Gotta say something.
3: Tell them, let them know.
4: And that's a mess.
0: Yeah, man. Yeah, and so, you know, what were you about to say about parents and their freedoms?
1: So, listen, guys, y'all know parenting can be crazy, stressful, but one Florida mama says she needed a break, and apparently she meant away from her whole family. So a Florida woman reportedly left her four children at home while she went on a three-day cruise. Yes, three whole days. Now, listen, everybody can understand you need some time away, but ma'am, you cannot just put your kids on do not disturb. You could just, you know, go in your room for a little while, go get a massage. She was out there enjoying the buffet, the ocean breeze, and the, you know, deck while the kids were back at home trying to figure out what's for dinner. But here's the thing, y'all. Here's the question. At what age is it okay to leave your kids at home overnight alone? And what's the longest you would ever leave your kids alone without an adult? And by
0: 18,
1: the way,
0: 19.
1: Exactly. You got to be grown.
0: Yeah.
2: No.
0: Yeah, but they can't be babies. Like over, like kids that's over the age of four with a 19-year-old.
2: About 10 years old.
1: Overnight? No, Gary, we're talking about overnight.
2: Yes, I'm saying overnight. We was left. Me and my brothers were left home overnight. And yeah, one was like 10.
0: Y'all were blessed that nothing happened. These are some dangerous days and times. It's not the same time. When nobody breaking in and doing all that crazy stuff like they are now.
1: I don't even want to go to the grocery store. I don't even want to leave for 30 minutes. I don't care about the alarm, the cameras. I'm like, get in the car, you're going.
4: It's tough.
0: I got a man working at Publix. That man hate me, man. I think that man gonna shoot at me one day.
1: Why?
0: Really? He'll go out his way to walk past me just to not speak to me.
4: He'll re-walk past you and do it again.
0: Yeah. So yeah, that's what he did. He went around there by the rest, then he came back through in a tight spot where he could walk past me just to show me that he don't like me. I said, man gonna shoot me one day. He work in the meat department. He mean as hell, boy. He don't like my ass.
1: Oh my God.
0: But you can't. You just can't leave small kids, man. It's just too dangerous.
1: But
0: man,
1: even teenagers, even a 13-year-old might decide they want to cook something and burn up the whole house.
4: I think 16, 17 is cool for one night. One night is cool.
0: Yeah, you have to order pizza and stuff like that. Now I tell you what, if you do some intense training with a 15 or 16-year-old with some intense training and you in constant communication or whatever in FaceTime and location and all that stuff, that's a little different. If they in the house and if anything feel funny, call me, you can get right back home. That's different if they 15, 16. You know what I'm saying?
1: Yeah.
0: But overnight, I would be real skeptical about that.
1: Can't do it. And by the way, this mom, when she got back from her little 3-day cruise, the police were waiting at the dock for her. You can't. The judge was so shocked. She was like, you can't make this stuff up. Like, what? Three days away from her kids.
0: That's right, man. So make sure y'all go ahead and book your cruise at the One Voyage Cruise.
5: Ladies and gentlemen,
0: leave the ass at home.
6: 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Wake up. 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
1: 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This is Neo giving a shout out to Ricky Smiley and the Ricky Smiley Morning Show. Keep doing your thing, boy.
12: Guys, I went up there to the local Zaxby's for lunch. Buddy, I didn't realize you got to get buck naked to eat one of them kicking chicken sandwiches. Between the sauce and the sweat, buddy, I done ruined my white t-shirt. I got sauce everywhere, just up behind my damn ears. I thoroughly enjoyed it, and they gave me every napkin in the restaurant. But guys, I done pulled out my billfold. Had sauce all over my singles somehow. I'm fixing to have to go rinse. I feel like I got some that traveled down to my ass crack. Anyhow, guys, y'all holler at me. I'll get back with you once I get cleaned up. And I might meet me a gal that knows how to get some stains out.
10: Boy, when I tell y'all I know somebody, boy, that got me suspended. I had a boy's advisor like that, boy. I couldn't take it. Gary!
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6: All right, Reese, about the morning show, 8 minutes after the hour, Gary has the tea and the Kahlua of the day. Good morning, Gary.
7: Good morning, Ricky. Good morning, America. Good morning to you. Yeah, it's a beautiful, beautiful day in the neighborhood, and here's what's happening in celebrity news. Oliver Martinez, y'all, the ex-husband of Miss Halle Berry, is still fighting, baby, to keep Miss Halle Berry's daughter, Miss Nayla Arbery, out of their custody dispute. Now, even as he pushes y'all for their 13-year-old son, Maceo, to tell a judge about an alleged altercation with his mama. Now, they're saying, y'all, that the 60-year-old actor challenged the involvement of Nayla, 18, in that newly filed court documents, according to U.S. Us Weekly obtained. Now, they're saying, y'all, Ms. Arbery is unquestionably biased, Martinez alleged, arguing that the teenager has no real role, honey, in a case involving their younger brother. Now, Nayla, whom Berry shares with her former partner, Gabriel Audrey, he recently submitted y'all a sworn declaration supporting the Oscar winner. He said, quote, "In all my years, honey, living with my mama," she said, "honey, I have never witnessed her act violently toward anyone," she said, "anyone." She said, quote, "I am the parent who does not want to suppress Mason's voice," he said, but he wrote that in his response. But it's amazing how Halle and this man going back and forth because she allegedly put that boy in a chokehold. I mean, she was disciplining him. And I mean, I'm sure her chokehold is not the average, you know, African American's chokehold. Because it's Halle.
8: She's black.
7: Well, she's black, but she's kind of tender and soft. She's not going to do like
8: She's tiny?
7: Well, not tiny, just tiny, but she's tender and soft. She's not like a hard mama that would put you in a chokehold.
8: Oh.
9: You need to keep your mouth shut. You don't talk back to your mama.
7: Yeah.
9: And remember, Halle Berry ain't woke up out of her sleep and decided she wanted to get in her teenagers behind. That something happened.
7: Yeah. But
9: the tape all the way back. What happened? What did you say smart to your mama? Did you close the door? Did you slam the door? Did you disrespect the mother? Did you stomp up the steps and slam the door? What did you do for her to do that?
7: She did something, but honey.
9: I can tell you how many I done jacked up and grabbed up and put up in the air, up against the wall, up in my house. Man, you don't talk crazy to me. I work too hard to pay bills and make sure you have everything you need. So what you saying?
7: Okay. Well, he's trying to get him an extra check. She already paying it. Halle Berry's paying all her ex-husband child spousal support and stuff. And that is just crazy. But now she got her a good black man, honey. She ain't got to get him nothing. He just loving and being there with her, but she got a long black man. So it goes back and forth, though, Ricky. So sometimes,
8: right now, Gary.
7: So it's just. So, but anyway, we're going to keep our parties lifted in prayer. All right, moving on in other celebrity news, y'all. Former Real Housewives of Potomac star Miss Mia Thorne, baby. This girl is facing, honey, a felony theft charge after allegedly y'all taking thousands of dollars worth of furniture and a television, y'all, from a furnished Atlanta condo. Now, according to the court documents, TMZ obtained, they said the Fulton County District Attorney has charged Mia, y'all, with felony theft in connection, y'all, with an alleged incident that happened back in October of 2025. Now, prosecutors claim, y'all, that Mia and an associate, y'all, Jared McGriff, removed property value between $5,000 and $25,000 while moving out of the condo in the middle of the night.
9: What?
7: Baby, this girl was moving in the middle of the night, honey. She said, we're going to get this home where nobody could see us. Now, they said the alleged incident occurred weeks before Mill was arrested at an Atlanta airport in November. They said that the breaking news...
9: Yeah, got it at the airport, Gary.
7: Yeah, honey, this girl, Miss Mill. You have to watch the show. She's a very pretty girl. She's a very nice girl and stuff, but she just, you know, got some, you know,
9: things. So when they rented a house and the house was already furnished, and they took
7: it. Yeah,
9: when she moved
7: that,
9: out?
7: Yeah, she felt probably that was hers, allegedly. You know, sometimes you feel if you paid enough money for rent and what have you, you know, the stuff should be for you because you paid enough
9: rent. It's not in the agreement. If it's furnished, you have to leave the furniture there and just take the stuff that you came with. You can't do that, Gary.
7: Yeah, well, honey, she did it, allegedly. And, honey, they said, girl, you can't be taking these people friends at night. Because, you know, they said most people, they're still usually still at night. So, I mean, so that's a good thing.
9: Did they
7: so
9: catch her coming out the plane? Or was she coming, or she in baggage claim?
7: She was probably in baggage claim. Baby, Miss Mill was at baggage claim. Well, not the movie, but she was at baggage claim.
9: And then when the police came, what they say to her, Gary?
7: They said, oh, ma'am, could you please step aside, please? And they pulled this girl aside. Ma'am, that TV you got, that doesn't go with you. Any of these other items you have, ma'am?
9: Did they let her get a bag, girl?
7: Baby, she said, can I get my bag? That's my Louis. They said, all right, baby. She probably stole that, too.
9: That's dirty.
7: But I'll talk to you about it after I get off the air. But anyway, so we just gonna keep all parties again lifted up in prayer because you know it's a sad situation, honey. Because I'm, you know, people get depressed and people want to, you know,

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0: 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That's the phone number. All you got to do is just start dialing that bad boy. 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
10: Good morning, WERE AM traffic. A little busy out there this morning. We have one problem with a stalled vehicle in your right lane on 77 northbound before Vernon Oldham Boulevard. 77 southbound at 277. Have a crash blocking your left lane. Another accident working 90 eastbound at the off-ramp there at I-71 and 77 southbound near Arlington Road. Have another problem with an accident just about to clear there. Forecast for today, cooler with passable showers and a high 66. Tonight, cloudy, low 55. Then tomorrow, rain in the afternoon, high 69. Currently cloudy, scattered showers, 65 degrees. 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

0: Jackie from the famously hot Columbia, South Carolina. Hey, everybody, wake up, wake up, wake up. Hey, Ricky.
1: I'm Tiffany. I'm calling from D.C. Wake up, wake up, wake up.
2: I'm Rose Zerby, and I'm calling from Westchester, Ohio. 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
3: My name is Danette. I'm from Missouri City, Texas. Wake up, wake up.
4: Paula, calling from Charlotte, North Carolina. Waking up my sons and my MTS crew. Love you guys. Wake up, wake up, wake up.
5: My name is Dominique, calling from Illinois. Sitting up, wake up, wake up, wake up. The Ricky Smiley.

look, man. 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I appreciate those wake-up calls, man. Y'all are so awesome, man. I love that y'all calling with some enthusiasm. That's what the hell I'm talking about. Listen, man. Wait, coming up next, man, we got the good, the bad, and the what the hell.

0: Y'all just mad cause y'all don't play no instruments.
1: That's what it sounds like, baby. It's time.
0: No, that was good tone.
2: So rock.
0: Those were the days. I had some good tone. That one right there.
1: No, tone deaf.
2: Thank you.
1: Oh, Brad. Oh, Lord, baby. I had that baby right, boy.
0: All right, y'all, we're on the morning show. It's time for the good, the bad, and the what the hell with. Thank you, Gary. All right, Alfreda, tell me something good.
2: Okay, Ricky, you're going to love this. Sometimes a great story can make up for an unexpected tragedy. Case in point, this couple was getting married last week in Outer Banks, North Carolina, but the recent storms cut off access to the highway where they were having their ceremony. So most of their friends and family could not make it to that location. So what did they do? They put out a social media invite asking locals or people who were around there to show up and, you know, help make the day special. And show up they did. In the end, more than 400 people showed up to watch two people they had never met get married. Just perfect strangers, including a DJ and even a photographer, Ricky. They did run out of food at one point, but then people started bringing food and other contributions. It turned into a huge party and a really special day. So that's so cool. Love it. That's people. Oh, there are good people around.
3: Yes, sir.
0: That's nice, man. Yeah. Well, what are y'all thoughts about that?
2: I love it. You know, sometimes the kindness of strangers, sometimes we're nicer to people we don't know. You know what?
0: Yep.
2: It's unfortunate.
3: Yep. Come on, man.
0: That's a fact. All right, appreciate that. Rock T, what's in today's bad news?
3: Well, man, we got a 55-year-old former professor at McAllister College in Minnesota named Paul Fisher, who was arrested for spilling urine on a student's backpack. He taught biology, but it wasn't wild animal pee. It was his pee.
2: What the hell?
1: You know what?
3: The female student noticed the spill on her bag, realized what it was, and alerted the authorities. There was an investigation, and Professor Fisher told the police that he had developed a habit of relieving himself in cups and then dumping it out in the trash cans and science lab sinks. He said he must have accidentally spilled some in the backpack on the backpack while trying to dispose of it. Mm-hmm. But, of course, the cops didn't buy that. There have been six previous complaints of urine being found around the school's science center in bottles and even inside other professors' decorations.
0: Now, you know they got the urinal bags that you keep in your glove compartment in case you get stuck in traffic and have to go.
3: That's it.
0: Or whatever, and you just toss it in the trash. But that ain't no excuse. You just ran there.
2: He's been doing that.
0: He's been doing that since he was a kid, peeing in cups, too lazy to get up and go to the bathroom. Teenagers be peeing in little bottles and putting it up under the bed and all that little nasty stuff.
2: Nasty.
0: Yeah, that's just absolutely disgusting. But he facing what, $10,000 in fines?
3: Yeah, up to 5 years in prison and $10,000 in fine. Of course, he's no longer a professor at the university either. So.
2: But y'all know sometimes those science professors be kooky. Sometimes they're weird.
1: Yeah, smart as hell.
0: Don't ask them a question. They'll talk you to damn death.
2: Yeah, you can't talk to nobody smart
0: if you got ADHD.
2: Your brain be going to commercial.
0: Your brain be talking about Lee Moo. And Doug.
2: Yes, liberty.
1: It's the sweet one.
2: What's wrong with us?
0: All right, Brett, you got the what the hell news.
1: I do, Ricky. A Berkeley chemical engineer who says she spent nearly 2 years battling unexplained illness is speaking out after discovering her coworker had been poisoning her food with cadmium. That is a toxic heavy metal. Cadmium. Cadmium. Right. Okay. Rong Yuan is his name. That's R-O-N-G. Y-U-A-N says her name. She eventually set up a hidden camera after becoming suspicious, and the footage was shocking, y'all. It showed co-worker David Zhu tampering with her water bottle. The prosecutor said David Zhu poisoned her for over a year, and Juan suffered serious health problems that sometimes required emergency care. Oh my goodness. Zhu was originally charged with attempted murder and 2 counts of poisoning, but later pled no contest to 1 felony poisoning charge under a plea deal. The judge has now granted his request to expunge the felony conviction after completing probation. The woman says she still deals with long-term effects from the poisoning and strongly opposed having the conviction cleared.
0: Now, why would a judge
1: Why would a judge clear that after seeing it on tape?
0: Oh, of course you can know why. You can guess why.
1: Oh, you know what?
3: Paycheck popped up in his desk.
2: It's awful. I mean, that it is literally awful. Attempted murder.
1: It really is.
2: I mean, what?
0: Yeah, that person that got charged with that probably knew somebody and just had privilege. Let's just put it that way.
3: Yeah.
2: So you know he's going to do it again and nobody will know. He won't.
1: That's horrible.
2: Crazy.
0: So that's crazy. Yeah, I appreciate that. The good, the bad, the what, the hell. More Rick and Smiley Morning Show coming up.
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13: Good morning, WERE AM traffic. 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One crash on the right shoulder, 76 westbound before 277. Another crash, 77 southbound at 277. And then 77 northbound before Vernon Odom Boulevard. Have another problem with a stalled vehicle there. Forecast for today, cooler with showers possible. High 66. Tonight, cloudy. Low 55. Then tomorrow, afternoon showers. High 69. Currently, scattered showers, cloudy, 65 degrees. 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

0: show, Chicken and Waffle Mix going down with John Lyon on the one, the two. What up, big dog?
1: I'm good, man. You don't know, just a Wednesday hump day mix, man. And of course, hit me up on the gram, J-A-H Lyon Sound.
0: J-A-H Lyon Sound. Appreciate you, big dog. Hey, big shout out to Alabama A&M University Homecoming. Now, I'm so excited, man, to be coming to Huntsville, Alabama, to host the Step Show. Y'all used to let me host the Step Show back in the 90s, man. Boy, that was just too much fun, man. And I remember Alabama A&M, John used to have the Dust of Dawn parties. The party started at midnight and ended at 6 a.m. So excited to be on the hill with the Alabama A&M Bulldogs, man. And then Saturday, I'll be at Prairie View. Prairie View A&M. Man, I cannot wait, man. So excited, man. Thank y'all so much for having me. I just appreciate to be thought of. Hey, that's
2: my quarterback.
0: That thing touch me, man. That thing touch me, man.
3: Yeah, dog. Let it out, dog.
4: Oh, boy.
0: Y'all know them thugs be crying. Hey, Black Tony.
5: Hello.
0: Hey, what's up, hello, man? Come on now.
5: This is Evelyn. Yep. I got Black Tony right here. And he's going to be with me for the rest of the day. Oh. I just need you to know that he told me to call his job, call his boss, man.
0: What, he's been sex traffic?
5: And he's with my sister, BJ. He's me and my sister, BJ. Oh. Now, listen. He owed my brother a whole lot of money, my brother Charles. He owed my brother some money.
0: Okay.
5: And we told him, well, you ain't got your money. You got your money. We want us a black man. And he went and got us a black man. Now we know blacker than this one right here. We like him. We have a good time with him. We smoking cigarettes, eating pot at meat and drinking.
6: Say, man.
5: Well, we just told him we wanted to have a good time.
0: Are y'all white women? Yeah.
5: Yes, we are.
4: You are too.
5: We're having a good time with him. We've been smoking pow mouths, eating potted meat, and drinking corn liquor all night. And we've been having a good time with this black man over here, let me tell you.
0: Y'all got
5: a good time, too. Yeah, we got him hemmed up.
0: Okay. How much money did he owe you?
5: He owed my brother almost $250. They've been gambling together, and he didn't have the money. And he tried to call his boss man, Ricky, somebody, call his boss man, and his boss man didn't answer the phone. So he said, well, you gonna pay him one way or another. And he said, okay.
0: Now what's your name again?
5: And so my name's Evelyn.
0: Evelyn. Now, who did you vote for, Evelyn?
5: I voted for Donald Trump. I'm going to vote for him again. He's the greatest president we ever had. I love me some Donald Trump.
4: Makes sense.
0: What y'all doing, Black Tony over there?
5: We having a good old time with him. We never had no black man, and we having a good old time with him. You want to talk to him?
0: Yeah. Evelyn.
5: Yeah.
0: Evelyn, Black Tony clapped him cheeks.
5: Oh, hold on there. Hold on. Hey, Chuck.
0: Yeah.
5: Hey, Rick, and stop getting me away from these ugly and white women. That's why women been killing me, so.
0: Hey, Black Tony, you better beat it up. Black Tony, where you can get out of there.
6: Yes, sir.
5: Hey, so these white women ugly ass, so they got me over here smoking these damn cigarettes. Bringing some damn corn look, whatever the hell that is, so they don't even drink like that.
6: They treat you like a puppet.
5: Please come get me.
4: Oh, no.
0: Hey, Black Tony, you hear the Black Tony? You tore it up, Black Tony.
5: Okay. Man, they got me on honey pads and everything over.
0: Hey, put Evelyn back on the phone.
5: Oh. Hello.
0: Hey, Evelyn.
5: Evelyn, please. We're going to let him go back home this evening.
0: All right.
5: Sometime this evening.
0: Okay.
5: But we don't have our fun here.
0: Can't even talk no more about Evelyn.
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20: And somebody gonna have a nerve to ask me tomorrow, why you always eating out? You don't never cook. Cause I don't feel like figuring out what I want to eat. Got to go to the grocery store, get the food. Got to walk up every aisle to get the ingredients. Got to come home and bring the groceries upstairs. Got to come in the house, prepare the food, wash it off. Turn the stove on, cook it. Got to clean the dishes either while I'm cooking so I won't have so much to clean when I'm done. Or got to eat the food and then take it. And dad gonna clean the dishes when I get done. Got to put the food up. I don't feel like doing all that. When I can go right down into the drive-thru and get me some on my way home. Carry it upstairs. When I eat it, I throw it right in the trash. That's why I don't be cooking. Then got to turn around and do all that tomorrow. So ain't. It's at least 3 meals a day, breakfast, lunch, and dinner. Who finna cook all that? I'm not finna do that. You mind your house. I have my own system.
21: Well, I mean, not wrong.
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23: 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We're going to talk about who.

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5: All right, 7 minutes after the hour. Gary has the T and the color of the day. Gary, good morning.
6: Good morning, Ricky. Good morning, America. Good morning to you. It's Wednesday, a beautiful, beautiful day in the neighborhood. And here's what's happening in celebrity news, y'all. Pleasure P, y'all. Singer Pleasure P is speaking out. And Ricky, he's saying some things about what he wants from a woman. And a lot of people are saying, well, maybe you may get one and you may not. So listen to what Pleasure P has to say.
7: Listen. See, listen. I'm a spontaneous kind of guy. I plan things, you know, just the way my life works is a little different, right? So I need me a woman that's ready to go. I don't need a woman that's like, oh my God, I got a plan for the kids and I got to, and I understand women, they have children and things like that. But for me, if I tell you tomorrow, let's go to the Bahamas, baby. Let's go to the Bahamas. It's just that simple, that spontaneous. Or I might wake up and say, yo, let's go to lunch in New Orleans. What are we waiting for? Till we die. We living now. We in that moment. That chapter. Yeah. Spontaneity.
8: Yeah.
6: Yes, but Ricky, you're saying, yeah, but a lot of women are saying that's probably why he ain't got no woman. What's spontaneity?
9: That means when you do something on the spur of the moment.
6: No, baby, that's spontaneity. Now, I feel you should know better.
9: Oh, I didn't understand.
8: Spontaneity is like when you do it, it's the same thing.
6: No, it ain't the same thing. That's spontaneity and spontaneity.
8: It's at night, Gary. It's at night.
9: Okay. I like what you're saying.
8: Spontaneity is when you do that in the daytime. Spontaneity is at night.
10: Okay. I like it.
9: Thank you, Richard.
6: But that's not fair to women. He know women have children for the most part. They can't just jump up and say, oh, let's go, honey, to Bama Wama because you want to go and stuff
9: take
6: like that.
9: Kids.
6: You
9: better
8: a babysitter. Take the kids and get a babysitter.
6: Well, he didn't say that. He didn't say, I'm going to get a babysitter for you, baby. He just said, honey, women got kids.
8: It's an old lady in her 70s that would love to come over. She's going to keep everything clean and keep them kids together and go.
9: And does he have kids?
6: That's the question.
9: What does he do with his kids?
6: That's the question. I wonder, do you have any children?
9: Because he said, I know women have kids. Like, we don't have them by ourselves.
6: So, but it's
8: wrong with relaxing, going to the beach for a couple of days.
9: For sure.
8: Everybody needs to sit down and listen, look at the ocean and relax and be romantic and be in love.
9: Yeah.
8: You know?
6: Yeah. They want to be spontaneity, but then, honey, when you when they get married, they want to take the trip back. So, no.
9: Okay.
8: Wow.
6: But anyway, congratulations to Pleasure. Hopefully, he finds those spontaneity women and stuff that want to go.
9: No, you're not, Gary.
6: All right, moving on to Alfredo's, y'all. Oh, Ricky, this story, I cried. Stephanie Mills, y'all, is speaking out, honey. And I don't know if I'll ever buy another Lady Gaga song again. She is calling out Lady Gaga, honey. She says she's calling her a culture vulture. Wait till you hear this. Now, they say in the new episode of Jason Lee's show, they're saying that the legend shared her story about what happened, y'all, the time she sang for Lady Gaga, and here's how they went.
11: I feel like Lady Gaga is a culture vulture. I was managed by a manager a couple of years ago, and they came to me and they said, Home is Lady Gaga's favorite song. She's doing a fashion shoot in New York. Would you come and surprise her and sing Home? At first I said, no, why would I do that? No. Okay, I went, and she had a little black dog there and all the other people. So I sang for her. She didn't smile. She didn't do anything. She looked at me like I had two heads.
12: No, she didn't.
11: So I finished singing Home, and we took pictures. Before we left, they said, you got to delete all those pictures. We went on the elevator getting ready to leave, and they came and they said delete, and they did not let us leave until they saw every picture being deleted. I hope you watch. Wow. And I feel like you owe me an apology.
8: Oh, I agree. I agree.
9: She is a legend.
1: I hope she still had them in her recently deleted.
6: Okay.
1: Because you got to delete one more time to get them out of your phone.
6: Yeah. Oh, but y'all, that was so sad. Stephanie Mills wow. sang Baby Home for Lady Gaga. And baby, this girl looked at this girl like, girl, is that what you're singing?
1: Did she know that's who that was?
6: She knew that who that was. But that's not cute. How could you sing a song, hun? It's just like coming to sing a song for the queen, baby. And the queen just looking at you like,
1: ooh.
8: I agree with Stephanie Mills.
1: Me too.
8: That's real shady and disrespectful and being... I don't care what she was having. You belong to Stephanie Mills. Stephanie Mills is a legend. Stephanie Mills
6: she is.
8: Stuff
6: yes,
8: with
6: she
8: Michael is. Jackson, and she is part of our culture. And you do not disrespect the Patti LaBelle's, the Stephanie Mills, the Gladys Knight, the Dionne Warwick. You just have to have a certain level of love and respect for them. They open up doors for a lot of women entertainers.
1: Including she you, is a pioneer. Singing her song. Right.
8: Absolutely.
6: Yeah.
8: And then you can't smile and show love and then put them in a position that they have to delete stuff and delete. Who are you? Who are you?
1: Well, don't take the picture then. Exactly.
8: That's crazy. That's very disrespectful.
1: And
8: one thing about Stephanie Mills, she going to tell you what you need to know
6: and get your ass together.
8: Right there. Because every time I go off, she texts me like, what happened? Who showed out at Thanksgiving?
6: Show, honey.
8: And she don't play.
1: I agree with her. I think she's due an apology, y'all. I do.
8: I agree.
1: I do.
6: Yeah. Well, have either y'all, you, Ricky or Brad, have y'all ever performed for somebody and they just looked at y'all like,
1: No, I've never had that experience. Thank God. Thank God. Because if I went to somebody's personal shoot and performed for them, first of all, I get paid to do that. No, okay. You at least say thank you. At least give me a hug. Even if you're having a bad day, say one thing. Don't just look at me crazy and then degrade me by make me, I got to delete my photos we took. Why you take them in the first place then? Why did they stop us then? Yes,
8: you shouldn't take nobody like that through nothing.
9: Be glad
8: nothing.
9: You got photos.
8: You tell your team, hey, it's fine, it's fine. Let her have a photo. Let her do whatever she wants to do because she's Stephanie Mills. Fine. Yeah. Don't talk about her.
1: Nah, we'll play that.
6: Well, we're just going to keep all parties lifted and proud. That was a very sad story and it hurt my spirit.

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1: Good morning, WERE AM traffic. It's a busy one out there this morning. We have two left lanes blocked now at 77 southbound at 277. Left lane blocked 76, 77 westbound at Grant Street. Right lane's blocked because of an accident, 71 northbound up around I-76. Also watch for crash working on 76 eastbound at 277. Looks like your left lane blocked there. Forecast for today, cooler with possible showers and a high 66. Tonight, cloudy, low 55. Then tomorrow, rain in the afternoon, high 69. Currently 65 with scattered showers. 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
1: Do you ever wonder what the Bible says about what's going on in the world? Well, God's Word does have something to say. 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
15: 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And listen, every Wednesday on the Rick's Modern Morning Show is Wellness Wednesday. And Dr. MJ Colley is back to help you stay healthy. Dr. Colley, happy to have you. Happy Wednesday, man.
16: Good morning, Ricky Smiley. It is Wellness Wednesday. Good morning, Rocky. Special K, Gary with the T, Alfredas, and the Brad. And thank you, Ricky. Or should I say, Hall of Fame inductee, Broderick Smiley, yeah, for the opportunity.
15: And Dr. Colley. I'm gonna ask you something later on, but I don't want to miss up the say because what I about to ask is gonna wipe everybody out. I ask you at the end of the segment.
16: Okay. Go ahead, man. All right, Ricky. This month is Attention Deficit Hyperactivity Disorder Awareness Month. ADHD, ADD. So many people have it, and
15: us,
16: so many people think they have it.
13: It's our month.
15: That's us, baby.
16: It's your month. So I'm going to discuss the signs and symptoms. ADHD in adults is a mental health condition that causes persistent problems with inattention, impulsivity, and sometimes hyperactivity, usually beginning in childhood but may continue into adulthood. When I was in my early training, you know, kids would have this diagnosis, and when they turned 18, it was magically disappear, and that was no longer part of the problem, and their treatment was discontinued. Then we deemed the term adults with ADD because we saw that this behavior was continued. It's often diagnosed using symptom history that started around age 12. Adults may experience a wide range of symptoms that can interfere with their daily activities. Common symptoms include, Ricky, inattention, difficulty focusing, staying organized, and completing tasks. work duties, or even staying engaged in long conversations. You ever been talking to somebody, and then you can see that they're just going off, they're not listening, even if it's an important, engaging conversation?
15: Oh, my God. Don't ask nobody with a 4.0 grade point average any damn thing. They're going to tell your ass, boy.
16: Forgetfulness, frequently losing items like keys or phones, or missing appointments and deadlines. Disorganization, trouble keeping physical spaces, digital files, or daily schedules in order. Impulsivity, acting without thinking, making hasty decisions, or interrupting others, struggling to wait for their turn. Restlessness, feeling internally agitated, edgy, or unable to truly relax, having trouble sitting still, especially in non-stimulating situations.
15: Oh, that's outrageous.
16: Difficulty completing tasks, starting multiple projects or hobbies.
15: Still, man. Hold on, Dr. Cut. Alfreda, what be wrong with you, dog?
13: My head is somewhere else. I don't know.
16: Starting multiple projects or hobbies with enthusiasm, but struggling to follow through to completion. Mood swings, experiencing rapid, intense shifts in mood, or high irritability or minor issues.
15: Yes, Dr. Collier,
16: no frustration tolerance. Yes, sir.
15: Alfreda went to church with me last Sunday. She dug through her purse the entire Sunday. What was you looking for?
5: A peppermint.
15: She dug through her purse the entire
16: time.
15: What is you looking for? You just kept digging through the purse.
13: Dumb.
15: The whole sermon doing altar call. Everything just a choir saying you digging through the purse. What you looking for?
13: At first I was looking for guns, and then I forgot what I was looking for.
15: I got up and moved to the choir stand. I just end up singing. Go ahead, Mark.
5: What it sound like?
16: Low frustration tolerance, becoming easily annoyed, impatient, or overwhelmed by minor everyday setbacks, and chronic procrastination, delaying important or boring tasks until the last minute due to mental fatigue or avoidance. Poor listening skills. Seemingly not to listen during conversations or drifting off mentally while others are talking. Fatigue or mental exhaustion. Feeling physically and mentally drained at the end of the day. Ricky, some of these symptoms are prevalent in a lot of high-achieving individuals. So they're not necessarily bad traits. Staying focused, and so it depends on, you know, what level you are and how impactful it is on that. So how do you treat this problem? There are stimulants. Medication stimulus, which is amazing because the term is hyperactivity, yet you're giving something that makes a person more hype to treat the symptom, and it works. I still do not quite understand how they came upon that treatment option. Non-stimulants that help manage the symptoms. Psychotherapy is very important. You can counsel individuals to develop coping strategies and improve functioning. Lifestyle changes, incorporating exercise, establishing routines, and using organizational tools. And so you can effectively treat and help adults with ADHD. They can lead more productive and fulfilling lives. So there you go, Ricky. ADHD. Do you have it?
15: She's doing it. Yeah. She in church doing the nose inhaling.
17: Hey, Dr. Collier.
16: Yes.
17: What are your thoughts on you know, my son Chance, he has ADHD bad. Ricky is always talking to him. What are your thoughts on saffron? Like, I hear a lot about saffron, and also omega-3s might help the kids instead of, like, your traditional stimulants.
16: Well, absolutely. Those things are, again, those are supplements. They are in addition to, not necessarily instead of. So stimulants, that would be, again, only if absolutely indicated. Oftentimes, teachers will recommend that based on just a child being active, and they say, oh, they got ADHD, they need to be on medication. Their parents start seeking a medication treatment option, when that's really not the issue at all. But once a kid is placed on that track, then you got to make sure that it is appropriate. So you have to have an appropriate diagnosis, and that requires being seen by a psychotherapist to be accurately tested. You can't be tested online. You can't be, you know, just treated. If you are treated without being tested, I consider that inappropriate, because you know, you want to treat the disease if it exists, right. But if it doesn't, then you know, you do other things like psychotherapy and counseling. I think that's very important, but people always grab straight for the medications. But omega-3s are good, and saffron has shown to be excellent for, you know, however it stimulates or calms down the brain. It helps amazingly.
15: And Nadekar, when I talk to Beyonce's son Chance, that's my nephew, you have to put your forehead against his forehead and make him look you dead in your eyes, and I say exactly what I need to say. And I said, you better not look the other way. Don't you look at that TV while I'm talking to you. I said, look at me. And we be forehead to forehead, and that's how you get them to focus. Me and him understand each other. That's why she get me on FaceTime when he be acting up. All right. But do it work, Beyonce?
17: It does.
15: All right. Let's go to the phones. You're on with Dr. Collier. Good morning.
18: Okay. I was
5: told I had empty cellar syndrome, and I'm one of the few that has experienced symptoms with blurred vision, and they haven't given me any type of relief or anything, and headache. I have continuous headaches, and what can I do about this?
16: Okay, there's a space in the skull called a cella turcica, which traditionally the pineal gland stays in, the pituitary gland. But when that is empty, it doesn't mean you don't have one, but it sometimes does mean you have compromised function in that area. So it needs to be, you know, really there's a comprehensive therapy that has to involve several things, including monitoring those hormone levels to make sure they're okay. Headache is a sign and a symptom. It's not due to the disease proper, but whatever it takes to give you relief from that, you need to work with your primary care and with your endocrinologist to make sure that those problems are being addressed. It's not a one-time fix. You're probably going to have to be under some kind of treatment for the duration.
15: All right, y'all, Dr. Collier, good morning.
18: My question is, I have POTS, and I was wondering how I can go about upping my sodium intake without gaining the weight.
16: One, making sure that you're taking in adequate sodium. And I tell people, I say, it's highly unusual for me to say this to a person of African-American descent, as Gary says, but you need to eat more salt. That's the basic thing. And then, you know, supplement with things that have electrolytes in them, like Gatorade, Powerade. Get the low sugar versions so that you don't get your sugar too high as well. And, you know, this is something, again, that cannot be corrected, but it can be, it can't be fixed, but it can be monitored and corrected, and monitor your sodium so that your levels stay at a reasonable level, because if your sodium gets too low, it causes mental confusion amongst other things. There are a lot of problems that are associated with hyponatremia, and so you'll have to stay on top of that. Again, a permanent lifestyle change that you have to monitor. You'll know when it's starting to get low. You'll get generalized weakness, you know, foggy brain, all kind of issues can happen.
15: All right, y'all, with Dr. Collier, good morning.
5: Yes, I have severe neuropathy from chemotherapy. What can I do to relieve that awful pain?
16: Okay, neuropathy is one of the potential side effects of chemotherapy. That is where the nerves have actually been damaged. So, again, there are great medications, particularly Lyrica or pregabalin, then gabapentin or Neurontin. Both of those will work wonderfully, but you have to get at a therapeutic dose. Most people are undertreated. You take that medication, it doesn't ease it down. It either cuts it off or not. So you have to get at a dose that works for you, and you can't start off at a high dose. You have to do what's called titration to effect. So you start off with as little as 100 milligrams once or twice a day. I have people that are taking two 600 milligram tablets four times per day to maintain control of their symptoms. So whatever it takes to do that, but gabapentin is first generation, pregabalin or Lyrica is the second generation. Other things that treat the inflammation and help the nerves heal, omega-3 fish oil and vitamin D3 at 5,000 incidents.
15: Yes, sir. Yes, sir. I'm bringing Gary and Alfreda's in with me today, and I'm gonna sit in the lobby like a parent, because the way they be. We'll talk about it off the air. It's just absolutely concerning, Dr. Collier. Let everybody know how you can be reached.
16: Ricky, I can be reached on all social media at AskDRMJ. And tonight, Ask Dr. MJ live on Instagram, YouTube, TikTok. And all social media, go to Ask AskDRMJ. Right. Tune in where you can ask your healthcare questions.
15: All right, Dr. Collier, love you, man.
16: Love you back.
15: More tick on TikTok. More tick. Not even Spider-Man. Show coming up.

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9: Good morning, WERE AM traffic. Busy went out there this morning. A lot of problem spots, including a crash with the two left lanes blocked on 77 southbound at 277. Another crash on 76 westbound at Route 532. 90 eastbound before 25th Street, an accident. Another one 76 westbound on your right shoulder there before 277. Also watch for a crash with your left lane blocked 76 eastbound at 277. Forecast for today, cooler with a possible shower here and there, high 66. Then tonight, cloudy, low 55. Tomorrow, rain showers in the afternoon, high 69, currently 65, and cloudy, possible showers out there this morning. 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
0: Huh? Man, but you got to be passport ready. So do not waste this opportunity so you get to hang out with the entire Rick and Smiley Morning Show along with Keith Sweat, Teddy Riley, Dougie Fresh, Anthony Anderson, Cedric the Entertainer, and so many more, all right? 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Who is this?
2: This is Brandy.
0: Hey, Brandy.
2: Hi.
0: What city you calling from?
2: Phoenix, Arizona.
0: Hey. Phoenix, Arizona.
3: Okay, Phoenix,
0: oh, my
3: Arizona.
0: God.
3: Oh, my God. Brandy, have you been hearing us talk about the One Voyage cruise?
2: And have.
3: Well, would you like to go?
2: I would love to go
3: because
2: it's my birthday on the
3: 27th,
2: baby.
3: Oh, baby.
0: Well, happy birthday and congratulations. You are our lucky caller number 20. Hey, Brandy.
3: Happy birthday.
0: Brandy. You just won a cabin on the Virgin Voyages Resilient Lady, and you're going to be partying with us.
3: Woo!
0: I will be the host, and the Ricky Smiley Morning Show will be broadcasting live.
3: Yes.
1: Oh, my God.
4: Let's go.
1: Hey, we're going to party on your birthday on the 27th because we will be on that boat. Okay, so congratulations. Now, look, girl, in order to come with us, you got to do a few things. You got to get that passport in order. Of course, you got to ask your boss, can you be off and travel to Miami, meet all the other documentation requirements. You could do all that, girl. That cabin is yours.
3: Ooh.
0: Oh, my God.
1: Let's go.
2: And I want Ricky
3: Let's
2: to
3: go.
2: Do mouth the pee for me on my birthday.
0: 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All I need is a mic stand.
3: Yes,
0: okay. Sir. And congratulations, Brandy. What morning show just made you a big winner?
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0: Oh, my God.
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2: Thank you.
3: Thank you, baby. I love you, baby.
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1: Love King. Love King forever. Your face turn me up. I like this. This feel like a basement slow jam. No chaperone.

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3: All right, y'all. Rick Brown, the morning show. 12 minutes after the hour. It is time for Fix It Jesus. If Jesus can't fix it, it can't be fixed. Ladies and gentlemen, let me introduce to you Emmy Award-winning member of Delta Sigma Theta Sorority Incorporated, graduate of the Jackson State University. Ladies and gentlemen, y'all, give it up for the one and only comedian extraordinaire, one of the funniest upcoming comedians in the United States of America, Rita Brent, y'all.
4: Rita!
5: What's up, y'all? Good morning, good morning.
3: What up?
5: It's homecoming week,
3: Rita,
5: Jackson State.
3: Glad to have you.
5: Yeah, I wish my people at Jackson State happy homecoming week. You know, we about to turn up. Yeah, it's a zillion events going on in the city.
3: I'm going to be on the hill this weekend. I'm going to be up at Alabama A&M this weekend hosting the Step Show Friday. Can't wait.
5: Yeah, we got to get you to Jackson State, Rick. I'm going to talk to you about that offline. Okay, so listen, it's voting time, and we need Jesus to fix it. If I could add one issue to the ballot to vote, it would be to ban all AI event flyers, y'all. I have had it with these AI flyers, and they posting stuff that don't look like us. How y'all feel about this? Y'all do events. Do y'all care when they make AI flyers and the people on the flyer don't look like y'all?
6: Nah,
5: do y'all care?
6: Fix that quick.
3: All them chicks in the on front of the beauty supply store, ain't none of them chicks ever been in that store. None of the chicks back in the day in the 90s that's on the flyers at the party or at the club, ain't none of them chicks. They don't look like the chicks that's on the flyer. So AI been going on for a long time, or somebody lying.
5: Well, I had to add a clause to my contract. Like, I'm serious about it. If you do AI flyer, I will not post the event at all. But it's a young man on social media. His name is Tobias Devon. He expressed exactly how I feel about AI flyers. Let's listen to it right quick.
7: Stop making AI flyers. Stop making AI flyers. What's wrong with you? You better go get you a graphic designer. Matter of fact, we can go back to Microsoft Word. Because what y'all making nowadays, I don't like.

0: just came up with a farewell song for AI Flies. This is the day I'm putting my foot down. I will not accept it as an artist. I'm speaking up on y'all behalf as well. So, yes, this is a farewell song to AI Flyers. Let's hear it.
1: Stop making AI Flyers. What's wrong with you? You better go get you a graphic designer. Matter of fact, we can go back to Microsoft Word. Because what y'all making nowadays, I don't like it. You abusing technology. Stop it. You got folks' face all disconfigured, looking like everything but who they are. The words running all together.

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1: Them AI flyers gotta go.
2: Yeah. Come on.
1: I'm not posting them today.
2: Not at all.

0: That's it. That's all I got, y'all.
1: Straight up.
0: That's it. I'm tired.
1: It stopped today.
0: Thank you. It stopped today.
1: Yes. And I'm glad you started, because they was going to start doing it on obituaries and everything. Lord, don't put no AI with Big Mama on these obituaries.
0: Oh,
1: don't
0: they already doing that, Ricky. You ain't
1: seen
0: the
1: obituaries?
0: A friend of mine passed, and they put him on an obituary. It didn't even look like him. I'm like, so did he pass, or did somebody else pass? It's ridiculous. It's already out there. Yeah. It's bad.
1: Usually the picture looks just like the person. Then when they put too much makeup on the body, they don't look alike. So now they're messing up the obituaries.
0: Yeah, it's awful.
1: That's crazy.
0: That's my contribution.
1: Thank you, Rita. And you can find us on RickySmileyMorningShow.com. Rita, let everybody know how they can follow you on social media.
0: You can follow me on all social media at Rita Brent Comedy. And the season finale of Late Night Rita Brent is on Halloween. Wear your costumes.
1: Hey.
0: 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Cheryl Turner, comedian Darren Fleet, Grammy Award winner Kingfish, Raven Sunshine Jones. We're going to have a good time. So that's October 31st in Jackson, Mississippi. Appreciate y'all, Ricky. Love y'all. Peace.
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10: It's Sybil Wilkes with what we need to know. A newly released 292-page forensic analysis of Nolan Wells' cell phone detailed private messages across 29 group chats following his death this summer. The records show how friends reacted to public speculation and navigated police inquiries after the 4th of July gathering on Horn Island off the coast of Mississippi. Wells' family continues to scrutinize the handling of the phone, maintaining that leaving the device behind was entirely uncharacteristic of their teenager. Jury selection commenced in the federal death penalty trial of the gunman responsible for the 2022 racist mass shooting at a Buffalo, New York supermarket. Peyton Gendron, who's currently serving life without parole on state murder convictions, faces dozens of federal hate crime and weapons charges. The attack at the Tops Friendly Market, which claimed the lives of 10 black victims, stands as one of the deadliest racially motivated massacres in modern American history. I'm Sybil Wilkes. Be informed, be empowered.
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1: 28 minutes after the hour, y'all got your front page right here. Afridis, good morning.
13: Good morning, Ricky. It's Wednesday, October 14th. Here's what's going on in the news. A heartbreaking update on the Six Flags tragedy. The man killed was 42-year-old Atlanta school employee Hassan Jihad Karim. A family friend says he survived cancer, serious COVID, and a car fire with his daughter just weeks earlier. Now his loved ones want answers. Elsewhere, Nolan Wells' phone records are back in the spotlight. Reporting on the family's forensic analysis, detailed messages from 29 Snapchat group chats. One person questioned why he'd leave his phone behind if he planned to leave the island with somebody else. Another urged the group to get a lawyer and stick to what they knew, saying that didn't mean guilt. A grand jury declined to indict anyone, citing circumstances consistent with drowning. Both autopsies left his cause of death undetermined. His family wants a federal investigation, but the DOJ previously said it found no evidence of a crime. And Carnell has shut down fraternity house parties for the school year after backlash over its handling of an alleged 2024 sexual assault involving multiple men. No criminal charges were filed then, but the investigation has reopened. And a Trump-appointed federal judge says CNN, MS Now, and Politico can keep their White House access while their lawsuit continues. He says banning reporters over coverage Trump doesn't like probably broke the law. Speaking of press, y'all need to listen to Trump's new press secretary, Katie Zakaria. She made her debut yesterday, and they're calling her Malibu Katie. Listen.
14: Good morning. So my president, my husband, the president also announced the Department of War under Biden. He had a historic one-day war, and now we have a booming economy and a great relationship with Venezuela. He is an energetic president. It's not hard to see why. I'm thrilled.
13: The internet is eating her alive. She's also catching heat over her legal credentials. She has a law degree, but the White House still hasn't clarified exactly where she practiced law. For info on these stories and more, go to RickySmileyMorningShow.com. 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
10: Major League Baseball playoffs, Tampa Bay Rays beat the Cleveland Guardians last night, 3-1, even that series, one game apiece. Game 3 of the NLCS is tonight. The Dodgers are down 0-2 to the Milwaukee Brewers. Can they bounce back and get Game 3? We're going to find out. NFL wide receiver Tyreek Hill found liable for 2 counts of battery, but not liable for the 8 remaining claims made by his estranged wife, Laquita Vaccaro. Man, she was awarded a cool $500,000 in damages. Don't be surprised, man, because if y'all remember, you know, Tyreek Hill was released by the Miami Dolphins. Of course, he was injured this last year there. But don't be surprised. My bold prediction for him to re-sign with the Kansas City Chiefs and join Patrick Mahomes when he's back. Come on. I'm just putting it out there. But when we see Tyreek Hill back on the football field, don't be surprised. It's with the Chiefs, man.
1: And boy, that dude be running like them the little league football kids with them silver caps and on their teeth.
10: That's why
1: them going to the NFL. Your child out there playing little league football, single mom, and she sit away from sit in the chair over there, away from the rest of the parents. He got them silver cap. I promise you, going first round.
3: Come on, dog. Put your money on him right now.
1: Facts.
3: As we prepare for game one of the WNBA Finals this weekend, man, Atlanta Dream, they're moving to a bigger arena. So their old arena, which is Gateway Center Arena, 3,500 people was the capacity. They move it to the big dog. State Farm Arena holds 17,000 people. It's going to be sold out. Best of 7 series versus the Golden State Valkyries.
1: Let's go!
3: Valkyries bringing Gabby Williams, Veronica Burden, and Tiffany Hayes. Tiffany Hayes is going to be the X factor for the Valkyries, but the Atlanta Dream, let me tell y'all something. Angel Reese, Ryan Howard, DeWanna Bonner, Jordan Canada. Their best player, Alicia Gray, is injured because she got an injured finger. Man, if she can go and she can play, man, go ahead and give the championship to the Dream right now, man, because it's about to be bananas. I can't wait for this. Follow me on social media at Rock T Holla. Brett got the hot spot right now.
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1: BRA 18. All right, y'all, 27 before the top of the hour. Y'all time for the hot spot. What up, Brett?
18: What up, Ricky? Good morning, everybody. I'm your girl, Brett Tat Tat, and this is the hot spot where we bring you music, movies, and more. So let's get on off into it. Just yesterday, y'all, a Las Vegas judge sentenced Dwayne Keefe D. Davis to 40 years to life in prison. And just before sentencing, Tupac's younger sister, Shakiwa Shakur, delivered an emotional victim impact statement. And here's what she said.
19: He was cocky. He did have a big head. He did think he was Black Jesus. He did think that everything that has happened, actually, the way that we know Tupac today, was exactly his plan. He wanted to have a bobblehead. He wanted to be known in Africa. He wanted to be, this was his plan. And he would have done such good work with that platform. I miss my brother. I do. I miss his skin. I miss his scars on his head. I miss the way he ate. I miss his recipe of barbecue chicken. I miss his laugh. We lost something. But our whole generation lost so much.
20: Oof.
1: Wow.
20: Man, that kind of left me speechless. You know, she right. Our whole generation did lose something special and somebody special. Keefe D was convicted of first-degree murder for orchestrating the 1996 drive-by shooting of Tupac. He was found guilty almost 30 years to the day that Tupac was shot in a drive-by shooting on the Las Vegas Strip after Mike Tyson-Bruce Seldon fight at the MGM Grand Garden Arena. Pac passed away from his injuries 6 days later. Keefe D reportedly has plans to appeal his conviction. Well, we go keep all of those people lifted in prayer. Everybody love Tupac. We love Tupac. And I wish he was still here because I would love to see what he would be like today. All right, y'all, we're going to wrap up the hot spot. But if you miss any part of the show, make sure you check it out on the Ricky Smiley Morning Show podcast, available wherever you get your podcast. And just keep listening, because we're giving you a chance to win a cabin on the One Voyage Cruise every day this week. And tomorrow, we're giving another cabin away. We're giving one away every hour. Catch me on my social media, y'all. It's So Brett. Up next, we got that praise mixdown with Dwight Stone. 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
7: It's Sybil Wilkes with what we need to know. A newly released 292-page forensic analysis of Nolan Wells' cell phone detailed private messages across 29 group chats following his death this summer. The records show how friends reacted to public speculation and navigated police inquiries after the 4th of July gathering on Horn Island off the coast of Mississippi. Wells' family continues to scrutinize the handling of the phone, maintaining that leaving the device behind was entirely uncharacteristic of their teenager. Jury selection commenced in the federal death penalty trial of the gunman responsible for the 2022 racist mass shooting at a Buffalo, New York supermarket. Peyton Gendron, who's currently serving life without parole on state murder convictions, faces dozens of federal hate crime and weapons charges. The attack at the Tops Friendly Market, which claimed the lives of 10 black victims, stands as one of the deadliest racially motivated massacres in modern American history. I'm Sybil Wilkes. Be informed, be empowered. It's Sybil Wilkes with what we need to know. A newly released 292-page forensic analysis of Nolan Wells' cell phone detailed private messages across 29 group chats following his death this summer. The records show how friends reacted to public speculation and navigated police inquiries after the 4th of July gathering on Horn Island off the coast of Mississippi. Wells' family continues to scrutinize the handling of the phone, maintaining that leaving the device behind was entirely uncharacteristic of their teenager. Jury selection commenced in the federal death penalty trial of the gunman responsible for the 2022 racist mass shooting at a Buffalo, New York supermarket. Peyton Gendron, who's currently serving life without parole on state murder convictions, faces dozens of federal hate crime and weapons charges. The attack at the Tops Friendly Market, which claimed the lives of 10 black victims, stands as one of the deadliest racially motivated massacres in modern American history. I'm Sybil Wilkes. Be informed, be empowered.
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15: This is The Daily Play with Joy Taylor. The Atlanta Dream were facing the reality of playing their first two WNBA Finals home games since 2013 and the 3,500-seat Gateway Center that they've called home since 2021. Now, the Dream announced that they will play every game next season in the 17,000-capacity State Farm Arena. Six of the Dream's regular season games this season and all three of their playoff games have been played at State Farm, where the Hawks currently play. Fortunately, the necessary compromises were made. Game 3 was moved a day earlier, and the Hawks changed their tip-off against Houston from 8 p.m. to 8:30. On October 24th, the Valkyries and Dream will tip at 1 p.m. instead of at 3:30. I'm extremely happy with this result. It took a lot of effort from the WNBA community to advocate for this necessary change, and shout out to the Valkyries ownership for just sorting this out on their own behind the scenes to avoid any conflicts at Chase Center. The finals start Saturday, and I can't wait. 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
9: It's Sybil Wilkes with what we need to know. A newly released 292-page forensic analysis of Nolan Wells' cell phone detailed private messages across 29 group chats following his death this summer. The records show how friends reacted to public speculation and navigated police inquiries after the 4th of July gathering on Horn Island off the coast of Mississippi. Wells' family continues to scrutinize the handling of the phone, maintaining that leaving the device behind was entirely uncharacteristic of their teenager. Jury selection commenced in the federal death penalty trial of the gunman responsible for the 2022 racist mass shooting at a Buffalo, New York supermarket. Peyton Gendron, who's currently serving life without parole on state murder convictions, faces dozens of federal hate crime and weapons charges. The attack at the Tops Friendly Market, which claimed the lives of 10 black victims, stands as one of the deadliest racially motivated massacres in modern American history. I'm Sybil Wilkes. Be informed, be empowered.

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13: I'm looking at

0: It's Tuesday, October the 13th. Do you know what time it is? It's El Sharpton's time. On for the next 3 hours, it's time to put aside all pretenses, deception, denial, or fronting. The time has come to keep it real on Keeping It Real with Reverend Al Sharpton. A very good afternoon to you all across the country. Good morning to our West Coast listeners, and welcome to listeners that are with us on Sirius XM channel 126, The Urban View, where talk empowers and becomes action. I'm coming to you live from our National Action Network corporate headquarters in New York. For the next 3 hours, you can join the conversation. All you have to do is call us at 1-877-532-5797. 1-877-532-5797. And or you can go on the message page, message board at www.nationalactionnetwork.net, www.nationalactionnetwork.net. And we will take your messages. Let me first say I'm thankful to you all that were with us in Florida. We had a great weekend in Florida, in Tallahassee, both for the Voter Brigade meeting and the AI fluency class. On Sunday, I preached the 156th anniversary of the Bethel Missionary Baptist Church in Tallahassee, and the 40th anniversary of Reverend R.B. Holmes. And he certainly deserved it. And we had, I think, a good church service time and time together. And I think that it is clear to me that we all over the country are in need of these kind of rallies. I've done Chicago and Cleveland and Houston and now Tallahassee, four cities in the last 7-8 days. That's why I wasn't on yesterday. We were doing the rally during the day and the AI class. I wasn't taking off Columbus Day. He didn't discover me. I don't disrespect people that want to celebrate whatever holidays they want. That's fine with me. But also respect me. But we're out here working, and I said we were going to do about at least 15 to 20 cities. We've already done 5. And I'm going to stay on the road till midterm elections because so much is at stake that I think people need to understand this. And that's why we're doing the voting brigades in every city, leaving where we have a core people that will work the last 2 weeks before the election, doing phone banks, say they can put in an hour, 2 hours, doing phone banks, doing election site observance on election day. And you that want to sign up for that, please do at www.nationalactionnetwork.net. A lot is going on. Let's talk about it since we won replay yesterday due to my travel. One thing caught my eye certainly yesterday is the feds going to the home of Congresswoman from Minnesota, Ilhan Omar, less than 30 days before the election, on some thing that, well, we think she was brought in here illegal. She's been a voter, a member of Congress. You tell me when she was brought here as a little kid. I mean, this is absolutely crazy. And I thank you for your sending in your text messages. We're adjusting the sound. I think I heard, okay, fine. I see you, Sheila Tyson. I see you on the message board saying Alabama's going to win this time. I'm looking forward to it. Thank you. Tanya Stovall says, we celebrated indigenous people yesterday, not Columbus Day. I'm with that. I'm fully with that. I am fully with that. All right, so the raid on Congresswoman Ilhan Omar is certainly something I'm very concerned about. I think the fact that they are playing hardball like that shows they're scared, they're nervous, they're trying to cause any distraction, and certainly it is inexcusable. But it is, if you look at history, they've always done it. And that is, they get to a point where we always see backlash when they panic. So let's talk about all that. I also see that there's a vote in about whether or not to legalize. They're talking about taking back the legalization of marijuana. I read this, KIR is going to have a vote on that. So it's a lot going on. And I want to use this at Tell It Tuesday to combine Tell It Tuesday with our Monday, where we usually have our Monday shows. We let people come on and release whatever they had over the weekend. Well, now you're going to have to do it Tuesday since the show was on repeat yesterday due to my travel. But it's a lot going on. You're right, James Mitchell's on the message board. Reportedly, Elon Musk has given a whopping $276 million to rescue MAGAs in the midterm election. This is unreal. The amount of money can buy food to feed some nations. No doubt about it. No doubt about it. The Mayor Rodney Jones is on saying, I'm sick and tired of people getting their underwear in a bunch because New York City Mayor Zoran Mondani doesn't attend every New York City event. Get over it. Yeah, I mean, they get, you know, it always is interesting to me, Mr. Mayor, that people invite the mayor places he can't go, they get mad. They invite others places they can't go, they get mad. They invite me places, and I don't even commit to going. They get mad if I say I can't get there, I'm scheduled somewhere else. Well, can't you switch your schedule? Well, would you want me to do that to you? I mean, it is crazy. Absolutely crazy. And I had one person say to me, well, can you come and do this in our city? I said, well, where are you at? They told me. I said, well, when I swing through that part of the country, let me go and see y'all then. Can you arrange a date around that? Says, well, you can't come on the date we chose. I said, ma'am, You say y'all have no budget. You want me to come in there and do it. So I'm telling you that we're already paying for me to go through your part of the country. You can't pay. So now you want to not only ask me to come, but you're going to ask me to pay to come for some event that I don't even know nothing about. And then I look in the mirror and I say, Al, why are you trying to make crazy make sense? And that's why the same thing is going on with the mayor. A lot to talk about today. It is Tell It. Tuesday, 1-877-532-5797. 1-877-532-5797. James Green is on the message board saying what the world needs now is more love. They absolutely need love, and love in action at that. I see OG Kelly saying, proud to see Nolan Wells make it to the NFL Sunday through my favorite team, the Pittsburgh. All right. The Pittsburgh Steelers. All right. Thank you for that, OG. Let's take a break. Be right back. Keeping it real. Shopton. Be right back.
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0: 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Not all Black men are rappers. Not all Black men are athletes. And most Black men are not thugs. 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
3: I had wanted to open this reality radio with a comparison so shocking that you couldn't ignore what's really happening to us. I was told the language was too graphic and that some people would be offended. So they changed the words. So here it is. Right now, right here, we are victims of attack by some we know, but many more nameless and faceless people living in the shadows. The first defense of both sides is usually to act as if it never happened. Then, the perpetrators start disagreeing with each other about the particulars of the attack, sometimes calling it victimless. The time is now to bring the attack to a halt. We must stand up and use our vote this November to declare that we are no longer going to allow ourselves to be victims. We must be heard. You must vote this November in order to stop the assault on us, because the reality is we are the ones who are battered and bruised.
2: 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What's your reality?
4: What's your reality? What's your reality?
5: What's your reality? It's Sybil Wilkes with What We Need to Know. A newly released 292-page forensic analysis of Nolan Wells' cell phone detailed private messages across 29 group chats following his death this summer. The records show how friends reacted to public speculation and navigated police inquiries after the 4th of July gathering on Horn Island off the coast of Mississippi. Wells' family continues to scrutinize the handling of the phone, maintaining that leaving the device behind was entirely uncharacteristic of their teenager. Jury selection commenced in the federal death penalty trial of the gunman responsible for the 2022 racist mass shooting at a Buffalo, New York supermarket. Peyton Gendron, who's currently serving life without parole on state murder convictions, faces dozens of federal hate crime and weapons charges. The attack at the Tops Friendly Market, which claimed the lives of 10 Black victims, stands as one of the deadliest racially motivated massacres in modern American history. I'm Sybil Wilkes. Be informed. Be empowered.
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0: 1-877-573-2597. These midterm elections will determine whether or not we can put a check and balance on this runaway right wing and, in my opinion, bigoted administration. And I see James Mitchell has already put on our board what I was going to announce, that a federal judge in New York has barred the Trump administration from our tax dollars to pay for political ads, and that's good. And he literally made ads praising himself and his mega thoughts, and the taxpayers pay for it. Literally. He appointed a woman press secretary, and I watched a press conference, first press conference. She seems as equipped to be press secretary as I am equipped to be on the chorus line at Radio City dancing, kicking my legs up in leotards. This woman looked like a little Barbie doll, nice looking little Barbie doll woman, had no idea of what to say, took only three questions, and read her opening statement, and every other line was praising Donald Trump. They are playing with us at a time that gas prices are high. Everywhere I travel, like I said, I've done four cities in the last 7 days. People, I'm talking about whites that voted for Trump, coming up to me in airports and restaurants. Can't pay the gas. Can't pay their bills. I think it is absolutely ludicrous that somebody got to beg you to vote. But that's why I'm forming these brigades as I travel. It is unreal. We also see that there's a lot of blacks running this year. It's going to be a lot of history made if they win. You have Democratic candidates. These are all running for governor. Keisha Lance Bottoms in Georgia, Aaron Ford in Nevada, David Crowley in Wisconsin, Jermaine Johnson in South Carolina, and the incumbent Westmore in Maryland, all of them running for governor. Republican blacks running, Byron Donalds in Florida, John James in Michigan, and Lisa DeMuth in Minnesota. Now, Bottoms and DeMuth could become America's first elected black female governor, while Republican victory could produce the nation's first black elected Republican. Now, I don't know that much about the case of the Republican females, Lisa DeMuth in Minnesota, but I do know Byron Donalds. And Byron Donalds, and I said it at the church yesterday or Sunday, is Trump in black. He has supported vehemently everything Trump says and does. And everybody, my color is not my kind. I think that we've got to be deliberate, and I think we got to be careful. That just gonna vote black. No, vote the right black. Now, you can disagree with me. There's some Byron Donald supporters out there. Call me. I'd love to talk to you. There's some DeMuth voters out there. Call me. I'd love to talk to you. But we have a lot to talk about, and it is Tell It Tuesday. You know, the other thing I wanted to say before I go to the phones is Trump really plays the public for fools. This new young lady that he appointed press secretary is standing up there saying that he packed these rallies, turn away thousands, when the cameras show us thousands of empty seats. I mean, they make unnecessary lies. You looking on the camera at empty seats, and they telling you, sold out, turn thousands away. So they're depending on people that they feel they've conned. This is like a cult game. And it's sick because they're governing your and my lives. It would be one thing if they didn't have the power they have. But this is not something you can ignore. They're in power. In power over you, your health care, your gas, your electric, your everything. And you can't sit by and jiggle, like it ain't got nothing to do with you. It got everything to do with you. And then some. So I'm saying to everybody as I travel on this tour, I'm not asking you to vote for Democrat or Republican. I'm asking you to vote for yourself and the candidate and the party that comes closest to your interests, making life affordable, making sure you have health care coverage, making sure you don't have racial discrimination, making sure your kids can grow up and practice in a world that is going to be governed by other things. The reason I'm doing these AI fluency classes is our kids are going to grow up having to deal in a technological age that we didn't know nothing about. So I want to teach us now. I'm not on none of the company side, though I've asked every company to help sponsor this tour like they're doing the teachers. Or they gave $23 million for the teachers tour to teach teachers how to do AI. Well, we're doing that in our community because it's our jobs that are going to be lost if AI accelerates. Now, they need to regulate AI. They need to put it under real boundaries. But at the same time, we need to learn this so we are not operating in a rotary phone world, in an AI world. Pauline McCullough is saying today is the last day to register in New Jersey. If you are in New Jersey and have not registered, today's the last day. In fact, they're having a big Black Agenda rally in New Jersey on Thursday. The mayor of Newark is called Roz Baraka. I had him on my show, and I'm going to go and speak for him. The Black Agenda, the imbalance, the inequity between Black life and white life in New Jersey is astounding. And it's around the country. People need to support that. Buses are leaving from all over New Jersey. I'm one of the speakers Thursday morning at 9 o'clock in Trenton at the state capitol. All right, let me take a break. I'm coming back, going straight to the phones. 1-877-532-5797. 1-877-532-5797. Akeem Smith is on the message board saying, talking about the press secretary, says she's pretty press secretary though. LOL. Yeah, she is pretty bad. Let's take our break. Be right back. Shopton, keeping it real. Keep telling it Tuesday. Be right back.
1: Keeping it real. This is an important notice to all U.S. taxpayers. The IRS is giving away billions of dollars in tax savings through a federal program called the Fresh Start Initiative to aid delinquent taxpayers. 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
7: It's Sybil Wilkes with What We Need to Know. A newly released 292-page forensic analysis of Nolan Wells' cell phone detailed private messages across 29 group chats following his death this summer. The records show how friends reacted to public speculation and navigated police inquiries after the 4th of July gathering on Horn Island off the coast of Mississippi. Wells' family continues to scrutinize the handling of the phone, maintaining that leaving the device behind was entirely uncharacteristic of their teenager. Jury selection commenced in the federal death penalty trial of the gunman responsible for the 2022 racist mass shooting at a Buffalo, New York supermarket. Peyton Gendron, who's currently serving life without parole on state murder convictions, faces dozens of federal hate crime and weapons charges. The attack at the Tops Friendly Market, which claimed the lives of 10 black victims, stands as one of the deadliest racially motivated massacres in modern American history. I'm Sybil Wilkes. Be informed, be empowered.
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0: 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Coming up Thursday, we're giving away a cabin on the One Voyage Cruise every hour.
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5: Multiple sclerosis is trying to shut people down. 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MS kills connection. 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

0: 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Hakeem Smith is saying on the message board, NBC News reports Trump attacks Representative Ilhan Omar and Senate hopeful Abdul El Saeed, his crowd chanting, deport, deport. Well, why are they importing white South Africaners who are lying about there is a genocide going on in South Africa? I mean, what are we talking about? Absolute nonsense. But they trying to separate us. That's why on Politics Nation on Saturday night, I had on the woman who's about to be the congresswoman from the Harlem Washington Heights district, Democratic Socialist, Darizania, on the show. I know I'm saying her name wrong, but and she was out there demonstrating when they shot several times this Dominican brother with his 5-year-old kid in the back, ICE did. We cannot be divided and say it's all right to do some people wrong, but don't do us. If you justify any wrong, you're justifying all wrong. So, I mean, let's be real clear about that. Let me give my announcements. Don't forget Politics Nation. Every Saturday and Sunday, and we had a great show this weekend, both nights. I did the first one here in New York, and then I did the second one from Tallahassee, Florida. Had on candidates that are going to make the difference around this country. I'm only putting on people that are going to be in position or fighting to be in position or already on position. I don't want no guessing. I want some folks that are in positions of influence or power so I can challenge them. What about this? What about that? And we had both nights, people like that. And as we get countdown to Election Day, we are going to be doing the same this week. You that are in the New York area, meet me or beat me to the Saturday Action Rally at the House of Justice in Harlem, 6 Hancock Place, which is at the intersection of 124th and Morningside. And, of course, we all getting ready. In 3 weeks is the big National Action Network's annual Triumph Awards. And among those we're going to honor is Tamron Hall, who will be there. We're honoring Tamron this year. Robert Greene of the Business NAIC. But our main honoree, and I want y'all to pack Carnegie Hall, is Lonnie Bunch, who they forced out as the head of the Smithsonian. I told him we want to give him the main honor this year and come and show people from all over the country stand up and answer Trump that we love Lonnie Bunch. He founded the African American Museum of the Smithsonian and went on to be the first black to head the Smithsonian. And because he would not lie about American history and take down things they wanted, they forced him out. We need to make a big national statement on November 6th, Friday the 6th. It's free. But go to www.nationalactionnetwork.net and sign up. You got over 3 weeks to plan to be here. If you're from out of town, sign up. Be there. See, I was there tonight. They turned Carnegie Hall into a standing situation for Lonnie Bunch and honoring Tamron Hall and many black women left for their own show. You need to be there. It's free. 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One lady told me in Florida, I'm coming. I've never been to Carnegie Hall. I said, well, this is the right time to come and stand up and make a statement. In fact, if you're coming from out of town, From down here, you can go Friday to Carnegie Hall, free, if you register. And then go on from there to in the morning, spend the night, come in the morning to Saturday Action Rally at the House of Justice. You have a whole tour. Avante Johnson said, I led a march at Virginia Union University for Nolan Wells. We need you in Richmond more now than ever. Talk to our, call our toll-free number 1-877-626-4651. Talk to Reverend Toon, our national field director, and see if we can get the tour scheduled. I know we're going somewhere in Virginia. I don't know if it's Richmond, but work it out. I need to come through there, definitely. All right, let's go to the phones. Let's go to Mitchell in Cincinnati, Ohio, the Buzz. Mitchell, you're keeping it real with Al Sharpton.
1: And then go on.
0: Is Mitchell there?
2: Yes.
1: In the morning.
2: Yes.
1: In the night, come in the morning to Saturday Action Rally at the House of
0: Yes, go ahead. You're on the air.
2: Hey, Reverend Sharpton, how you doing?
0: I'm doing well. How are you?
2: Good to, pretty good. I've been a little under the weather, but it's good to get a chance to talk with you again. It's down. All right, I turned it off. Can you hear me?
0: I hear you, but I hear me talking in the background. You got to turn your radio off if you call.
2: Can you hear me? Hello?
0: Yeah, I hear you now, yeah.
2: Imagine 100 World Trade Center attacks, 200 towers, 200 airplanes flying into 200 trade towers. That's how many black women this fascist administration fired from federal jobs.
0: Right.
2: The news, of course, the mainstream TV news says absolutely nothing, out of sight, out of mind. The stories are coming out with what they are dealing with. They're dealing with depression, hopelessness, all kinds of problems that they're having because this fascist piece of fill in the blank fired them. When Nelson Mandela ran for president, South Africa had a 100% voter turnout. If 300,000 black men, black women fired by a fascist president doesn't get a 100% turnout, I don't know what's wrong with us. If we are divided, we are conquered. And if any of the 300,000 black women that were fired are listening, hopefully we got your back. I got your back. I've read some of the stories. My heart is broken, and I'm angry as hell, and I'm taking it to the polls. In fact, I already voted. If you're not going to vote for yourself, I'm sorry.
0: Go ahead.
2: I was going to say, if you're not going to vote for yourself or you can't find a reason to vote, think about these 300,000 black women. Many of them are single moms.
0: I think that the absolute truth has just been spoken by Mitchell. I was an election observer in South Africa, 1994. First election they had, and I saw people lined up. I ain't talking about for blocks like we sometimes do here if it's good turnout. They lined up for miles, 3 days of voting, and that's how Mandela and the ANC won the election, because they understood what they were coming out from under. We are deluding ourselves, being convinced by those that our adversaries, that voting don't count. Well, if voting don't count, why are they spending $1 billion to get your vote? I'm talking about literally, the Republicans spend $1 billion, Democrats did. Nobody spend that kind of money if it don't count. And then you got your cynics who are either ignorant or paid, talking about, well, I don't believe in voting. We need to just do something else. Do what else? Do what else? When everything that is decided in our lives come from people that we elected. So let's quit playing with our people and do what we need to do. You said the right course, Mitchell. Thank you for your call. Let me go to Brother Jacob in Philadelphia, WURD. Brother Jacob.
3: Yeah, peace be unto you, Brother Sharpton, Brother Reverend Sharpton, and to your global listeners. You know, Rev, I just heard you say about how our president just lies about small things, big things, whatever it is. He just lies about it, right? You mentioned the people, the numbers that he has at his rally. You know, you can plainly see hundreds, maybe seats empty, and he'll say that it was so big that they had to turn away, right? He spoke last night at one of the rallies, Rev. He said that under Biden, it was the worst economical situation that America ever had, right? And I'm saying, no, this is. I never paid this much for gas. That's I never right. paid this much for groceries. How does he think, Rev, that he can just keep lying to us and we're going to buy that? I mean, does that seem logical to you, Rev? I mean, when you look at liar in the dictionary, they need to have his picture, whichever one he chooses, the one, you know, the one he always uses when he got arrested or whatever, whatever picture they use, they need to, you know. What you say, Rev?
0: Well, what I say is that if you, and I respect you, we talk just about every day on this show, and Brother Jacob, if you want to be confused, put logic and truth and Trump in the same sentence. They don't belong in the same sentence. There's nothing logical or truthful about Donald Trump. Thank you for your call. I'm taking your calls. It's Tell It All Tuesday. 1-877-532-5797. Sharpton. Keeping it real. Be right back.
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6: It's Sybil Wilkes with what we need to know. A newly released 292-page forensic analysis of Nolan Wells' cell phone detailed private messages across 29 group chats following his death this summer. The records show how friends reacted to public speculation and navigated police inquiries after the 4th of July gathering on Horn Island off the coast of Mississippi. Wells' family continues to scrutinize the handling of the phone, maintaining that leaving the device behind was entirely uncharacteristic of their teenager. Jury selection commenced in the federal death penalty trial of the gunman responsible for the 2022 racist mass shooting at a Buffalo, New York supermarket. Peyton Gendron, who's currently serving life without parole on state murder convictions, faces dozens of federal hate crime and weapons charges. The attack at the Tops Friendly Market, which claimed the lives of 10 black victims, stands as one of the deadliest racially motivated massacres in modern American history. I'm Sybil Wilkes. Be informed, be empowered.
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4: 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Well, it's Tell It All Tuesday. We won re-air yesterday, so we didn't do Hot Button Monday, so we combining today. I was in Tallahassee for the weekend doing our voter brigade, preaching the 40th anniversary for Reverend R.B. Holmes and the 156th anniversary of that church found by former slaves, the Bethel Missionary Baptist Church, right outside the campus of FAMU. A lot of the student place was packed, and I was glad to spend those 2 days there doing our AI fluency class and forming our voter brigade there yesterday. Some of the people running with their Democratic candidate, David Jolly, who is running for the governor, and many of the people were there at the services or the rallies. So because we weren't there Monday, I asked my co-host on Mondays to join us today, and he is the one and only political strategist, brother, that I think, you know, I don't like when people talk about it. He got a lot of potential. He's already fulfilling that potential. You see, people, you know, I'd be working hard as I could getting stuff done. People say, you got a lot of potential just because you're young. If you do something young or old, you got a lot of accomplishments and further potential. He's already proven his merit as a not only a political strategist, but a thinker and a communicator. And I'm talking about, of course, Antoine Seawright. How you doing, Antoine?
6: Good to be with you as always.
4: Your mentor was with me in Tallahassee on Saturday night, Congressman Clyburn. He was there doing some events and came over. He and I and Ben Crump spent a lot of time together Saturday night. I had to get up and preach, so I left them talking. Let me ask you, let me just, an easy political question. Did you by chance see the debut of the new White House press secretary?
6: I saw the debut of something. Most of us would not call that a press secretary. We would call that a guest person at the podium, the way she conducted herself. But we're certainly not surprised, because Donald Trump does not hire qualified people. He hires loyal people. To me, it's just another example of a DEI hire, didn't earn it. And quite frankly, she's just going to go read from the script and carry the water of President Trump every step along the way. No different than any other press secretary's had.
4: And she don't even read that well, but I mean, she didn't even know how to look down and do two or three sentences without looking back down. It was all script. Let me ask you, though, on a more serious note, because I don't know, she reminds me of Scaramucci. She may not be there but a couple of days. But let me ask you this. The we're down to a little around 3 weeks to election. The fact that Donald Trump is traveling Ohio twice, on his way to Alaska now, does this give you the feeling that he knows they're in political trouble, which should challenge us more to make sure we come out? Because even he knows the attitudes and the polling has turned against him. The only thing he can hope for is that we won't turn out and his people does. Address his heavy scheduling that he's been doing the last couple of weeks and that he says he's going to do all the way to Election Day.
6: Or if he's traveling to ruby red Republican territories because his base is fractured, he's trying to consolidate his base because in order to win in any election, you need to have your base plus. The trouble he's running into is he has fracture in the Republican base, but independents and the politically unhoused and the politically homeless are not falling into the Trump trap. And so therefore, he's trying to rally the base and turn out the traditional Trump voters. But we know those voters are seeing drop off in every election since he's taken office. They've seen a 7 to 10% drop off. If you add the affordability crisis to that, they're likely to see a 10 to 15% drop off with just base voters, not to mention the angry and the pissed off voters, because they have failed on lowering the high cost of living in every single promise they made. And so what Trump is trying to do is throw red meat, rally the troops, but I don't think it's working.
4: The races that we need to watch is all of them, but the races, and we're on every every state, every region of the country, but the races that you need to participate in is the race in your area, and we can make history. It looks to me, Antoine, that Keisha Lance Bottoms has a great chance in Georgia. It looks like to me Tallarico has a great chance, and the gubernatorial candidate in Texas. First time in many years I felt that way. It looks like to me El Saeed has a good chance. Tell me the races that you're watching and where they are so people in these cities understand they can directly make the difference here.
6: Reb, I'm just going to continue to date where you start doing some high-level flirting. I think Tallarico and Gina, the gubernatorial candidate, can win in Texas. I think for the first time since 1930, we likely will have or could have a Democratic senator from the great state of Kansas. I think Roy Cooper is going to win in North Carolina. I think Ossoff is going to win in Georgia. And I think our dear friend Mary Petola, Freedom and Fishing Gal, is going to win down in Alaska. And, of course, Barack Obama is headed to Ohio for a reason, and that's because Sherrod Brown is on track to go back to the United States Senate. And here's why I'm cautiously optimistic, Rev. I'm cautiously optimistic about New Hampshire, and I'm cautiously optimistic about Maine.
4: That's interesting. All right, let's take some calls. Phone lines are lit up. Let me go to the phone. Let me start in Detroit with the at labor activist leader extraordinaire, Brother Percy Johnson. Brother Johnson, good to hear your voice.
7: Good to hear you, Red Mayor.
4: Yes, sir.
7: Thanks for taking my call. Can you hear me? Because I'm having a hard time hearing you guys.
4: Yeah, I hear you very well.
7: Okay, good. Just tell it all Tuesday, right?
4: Yes, sir.
7: Okay, so I want to tell it all about our candidates that we got running here in Michigan. We got a candidate that's running for governor in Michigan, black candidate, and he's got a track record. He's a House rep now. And for the time he's been in his position, the home care workers in our state have been trying to meet with him to go and talk to them about supporting the home care workers and supporting the budget that's going to help support the funding for our health budget in our state. When we went to his office, he would not meet with us. He does not have a track record of having town hall meetings. And look at these candidates that that are up for vote now, and the ones who are especially in position, wouldn't even meet with you and have town hall meetings. The ones that are in majority control, they deliberately cut down on having town hall meetings and not listening to the people. Okay, number one. And 2025, he helped vote and support the bill, that the great, beautiful bill that Trump signed on July the 4th, that's taking away a lot of funding from our communities and the health department and our education and our infrastructure. Now, he got a track record of voting on that and supporting it. So you go by his record. To sit up and be a person considering just because he'll meet with you or listen to you and let that for you to decide that, oh, he going to tell you something now, this is what he's going to start doing. Go by it when he has had a chance to do something and he didn't do nothing for you. The guy that's running for Senate, Mike Rogers, he's got another track record. When he was in office, and every time he had a chance to vote against the Affordable Care Act, he voted against it. And the question is, also, he voted against it, and he's never came up with a distinct plan of what to replace it with to make it better. So for him to tell me now that all of a sudden he's got a commercial he does showing how Canada, he chose up a pill that Canada only pays very little for this pill, and over here in this state, we got to pay 3-4 times more than that. But yet he the one that voted to where we, Michigan, Canada's, the U.S. citizens can't go over to Canada and buy the medicine over there and bring it here. He don't want to help support. Well, we can't do that in our system. So I'm just saying, Rev. Mayor, for anybody who's considering to vote for these candidates, go by their past history of what they've been doing for you and what makes you think that just now that they gonna, if they win, that they're going to support you now.
4: Very good question. Very good question. And I think you laid it out.
7: There's two bills that we are strongly supportive of. And I know we strongly supported that in NAN. And I know you strongly support of it. And tell me if I'm wrong. And one of them would be the George Floyd bill.
4: Right.
7: If we got a candidate that's running now and can't give me a confirmed yes for the George Floyd bill, he does not deserve my vote. If we got a candidate, and the John Lewis bill, also, here it is, we're struggling right now with our voting rights and everybody having the ability to be able to vote in their state and be represented to represent their community. If you got a candidate that's running now and can't give you a strong yes for the John Lewis bill, it's not a candidate you should be supported. I mean, you know, so how many red flags do have to go up, especially in our state of Michigan, for you to realize that if these candidates are not supporting these issues and won't meet with you and got a track record of voting against you, for you to sit up and talk about you considering voting for them, I mean, I got to go back to Tommy. What Tommy say? You know what Tommy's favorite line is, right?
4: Yeah.
7: So come on.
4: How
7: let's
4: dumb
7: get the right people in office that's going to represent and lift our community up and stop putting these people in office that are taking our money away from us and destroying our community and busting us down.
4: Love it. Thank you for your call, as always. 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Shopton, C-Right, be right back.
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2: It's Sybil Wilkes with What We Need to Know. A newly released 292-page forensic analysis of Nolan Wells' cell phone detailed private messages across 29 group chats following his death this summer. The records show how friends reacted to public speculation and navigated police inquiries after the 4th of July gathering on Horn Island off the coast of Mississippi. Wells' family continues to scrutinize the handling of the phone, maintaining that leaving the device behind was entirely uncharacteristic of their teenager. Jury selection commenced in the federal death penalty trial of the gunman responsible for the 2022 racist mass shooting at a Buffalo, New York supermarket. Peyton Gendron, who's currently serving life without parole on state murder convictions, faces dozens of federal hate crime and weapons charges. The attack at the Tops Friendly Market, which claimed the lives of 10 Black victims, stands as one of the deadliest racially motivated massacres in modern American history. I'm Sybil Wilkes. Be informed. Be empowered.
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1: Marie, is that you?
2: Oh, hi, Barb. How you doing?
1: Better now. Did you know we had a little health scare with Jeff?
2: Oh, no. What happened?
1: Well, he had been short of breath and was really tired a lot of the time. 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
2: Oh, I'm so glad to hear that.
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1: Do you ever wonder what the Bible says about what's going on in the world? 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
0: Here's our co-host, Antoine, the power of labor and labor unions and the labor movement used to be a major force in this country and could be very determining on the outcomes of elections. We've seen that power dissipate in later years, but it seems like their efforts to revitalize the labor movement, and I've spoken at some of the events, and I've had them on both my shows. How important is it that we not only vote but bring and build structures that will continue long after the election to protect the interests of people?
2: Well, Reb, elections are about institutions and about constituencies. For a very long time, institutions like the Black Church, institutions like Black constituency groups, institutions like labor have been a force to be reckoned with. The problem is a new crop of leaders have come along in these organizations and they've diluted their power and their influence in elections. I will tell you this, there's a scripture in the Bible, Reb, that talks about can these bones live again? And so I would tell I would say to my friends at labor, can labor live again? Meaning, can they live like they once did? Absolutely. The answer to that is absolutely they can. But it's going to take leadership. It's going to take them understanding that the game has changed, the people have changed, and they have to do their organizing a bit different than they once did it before. But the needs are still the same because Donald Trump and Republicans have given the middle finger to middle America and working class Americans, and therefore we need labor for our very well survival in this country and especially in our community.
0: I think you said it accurately, and I think that we need to see all of this as in our interest, and that's why you got to get in the middle of all of what's going on in the industry, because they're not only knocking out our black businesses and firing all of these people, including the black women referred to by the caller, they've broke the unions down, and so there's no collective bargaining for workers. And one of the things that is very troubling to me is that we've lost a large portion of the media in terms of black ownership and black influence. So there was a time you'd go in any city and you'd have two or three black stations, at least one, if not two of them, talk radio. That's just about erased. And Larry Ellison, a big Trump supporter, just got his merger through due to Trump, where they're taking over Paramount, ABC, and BET. They may wipe out BET or call it something else because it's against DEI to name it black. We are right in our face losing our ability to communicate. And I say to a lot of young people in NAN, I said, we must save these institutions that we own and operate. That's why I do my radio show 6 days a week. Not that I couldn't be doing something else. It's one of the few talk shows left. My television show has the highest concentration of black viewers in all of cable. And I've lasted longer than any of them. I could go retire tomorrow, but I don't believe I'd be replaced by somebody else doing what we do. I think we've got to understand that's what voting is about, because we need to put people in office that will protect us with the FCC to save our licensing stations, save our standing, and not force these mergers to where, okay, we'll give you a merger, but you can't have this kind of programming to reach our community. Voting is not just personality politics. It's about having the power to do things like including what you do yourself. I tell a lot of young people, Antoine and Nan, and as I travel, they say, well, you know, we don't listen to radio. We on social media. I said, but you do understand Elon Musk and all of them control social media and own it. They can cut that off anytime they want. We don't own none of that. From X to Google, all of that is owned by those that are sitting at the table with Donald Trump. They're not going to let you organize like we organize on Kathy Hughes' stations, because they are with those that are you are having grievances against. They can cut it off like that. That's why we had to vote and get in charge again.
2: And Reb, I would just add, if not you, if not us, then who? Because who's going to talk about the African-American unemployment rate? Who's going to talk about 300,000 black women losing their jobs, 500,000 black men? Who's going to talk about HBCUs? Who's going to talk about the African-Americans who dropped out of health care and lost their health insurance? Who's going to talk about these things if we don't talk about within our networks, within our own channels, talking to our people with our own language?
0: Absolutely right. And I think that's important. Let me go back to the phone. Let me go to Yessie in Atlanta, Georgia, WAO. Let's take the break, Yessie. I'll come right back to you. Yessie is our next up. Keeping it real. Chapton. See right. Be right back.
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6: It's Sybil Wilkes with what we need to know. A newly released 292-page forensic analysis of Nolan Wells' cell phone detailed private messages across 29 group chats following his death this summer. The records show how friends reacted to public speculation and navigated police inquiries after the 4th of July gathering on Horn Island off the coast of Mississippi. Wells' family continues to scrutinize the handling of the phone, maintaining that leaving the device behind was entirely uncharacteristic of their teenager. Jury selection commenced in the federal death penalty trial of the gunman responsible for the 2022 racist mass shooting at a Buffalo, New York supermarket. Peyton Gendron, who's currently serving life without parole on state murder convictions, faces dozens of federal hate crime and weapons charges. The attack at the Tops Friendly Market, which claimed the lives of 10 black victims, stands as one of the deadliest racially motivated massacres in modern American history. I'm Sybil Wilkes. Be informed, be empowered.

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0: your host, Reverend Al Sharpton, and we're back. 1-877-532-5797. 1-877-532-5797. And Antoine Seawright is our co-host. All right, let's go to Yessie in Atlanta, Georgia, W-A-O-K. Yessie. Is Yessie there?
1: Yessie, it is. How are you doing?
0: I'm doing good. How are you?
1: Oh, Reverend, I didn't know, bro, your cue is strange now. I don't get to listen to you in the cue anymore.
0: I don't know
1: what you're talking about. I apologize. You kind of threw me off. My comment had to do with the thing that answers for the time and for the entirety of the people, because we've been given characters in this drama. We've got the ex-slaves, we've got the colonizers, we've got these characters that this drama is asking us to play out. And we're going to have to come to a conclusion of stopping the drama, because the politic is the drama, and the medium that is being used in can just as easily be used to bring forward this group of elite people that are controlling all of these ridiculous policies and systems that are oppressing the masses of people. And my interest is in, when do we, as the people, no matter what color you are, put our leadership in one spot and tell everyone else to come see us and stop everything else from happening? Because we can take care of
0: how does it, tell me how that happens. Come see us who and how?
1: You got the National Action Network. We have the Nation of Islam. We have the Hebrew Israelites. We have all types of organized, supposedly for the people, organizations. Now, if the leadership of those organizations is not 100% down for doing this, getting to the bottom of what's going on, they should be removed. And whoever is down for getting it done in the collective, we're not harming anyone. We're just getting people out of the way that are propagating the problem. If the problem's politics, there's no way we can vote the problem out. It's not even possible. So in that possibility.
0: So then what is the what is the solution? If you say tell them, wait, let me ask the question.
1: I'm listening, yes, sir.
0: If yes, you sir. Say move the leadership aside, then who decides how the people come and talk to the people? Where's the framework? Where's the structure? How does that happen?
1: No, the structure is the organizations,
0: You just moved the leadership of the organization aside. So how does the organization function to do that without the leadership?
1: Yeah, but that's part of a process, because first there has
0: to be tell me the process.
1: The process is the communication of the organizations, the people of the organizations. And if the
0: who guides that? If you have no leadership, then who decides the communication?
1: No, Reverend Al. Right now, I can point out particular strains of leadership. I can point them out. I can show you their organizational bylaws and what they say they're supposed to be doing.
0: No. You're not answering my question. You said move the leadership aside. The bylaws is who helps structure the leadership. If you move them aside and let them talk direct to the people, who decides who talks direct to the people and who the people are if you've already had the leadership step aside?
1: We are in conversation, and I said.
0: Who is we?
1: Those who show up for what is taking place.
0: But they have no leadership. If they show up, they're showing up to what? Decided by who?
1: Reverend Al, I said if the leadership was not about a particular action.
0: No, you said if you move the leadership aside. I listened very carefully. You right. said it. Well, I might have
1: misstated myself, Reverend Al. I might have misstated myself, but the preliminary for removing of leadership is you're not participating in bringing our section of people to the table for the grand reveal. We all
0: I agree with that. That's why I think that you've got to have a process of voting and dealing with power. But thank you for your call. See, I get into this, Antoine, where sometimes we say things, and yes, he's a wise brother, and we don't feel that we don't realize what we're saying to the public. People say, oh, yeah, the problem is the leadership. Well, the leadership wouldn't be the leadership if somebody wasn't following them. And if you're going to move them aside, then who determines where we're going? And if we don't vote, then how do we legislate and make law out of what we want? We want to meet to decide on what we want, but we ain't going to vote for who's got to decide that we get it. I mean, make it make sense, Antoine.
2: Well, I can't process certain things, and this is not a slap in the face to that brother, but what I can tell you about leadership is that leaders do not create movements. Movements create leaders. In our community, that's very consistent. That's how we got Al Sharpton. That's how we got Jesse Jackson. That's how we got Jim Clyburn, John Lewis, Barack Obama, you know, you name it. But at the same period of time, leadership also frames the moment that roots back to one specific thing that's always moved the needle in this country and our community, and that's voting. We can have all the meetings in the world. We can have all the gatherings in the world. We can anoint and appoint all the leaders in the world. If we don't have movement at the ballot box, it's all just sounding brass and tingling cymbals. And might I just remind you, we got a lot of leaders right now, but these leaders cannot do nothing because we do not have power. In other words, you cannot, losers do not legislate, and you cannot govern if you do not win.
0: Let's go back to the phone. Let's go to Philadelphia, Pennsylvania. The word to Disco Brian. Disco Brian, you're keeping it real with Sharpton and C-Rat. Disco Brian.
3: My name was Carly.
4: Hello.
3: She got
4: to do with
0: you. Yes, sir. Yes, sir. You're on the air.
4: Yeah. Oh, I am. Okay. Thank you. Hey, Rev, I can't hear you. Can you hear me, Rev?
0: I hear you very well.
4: Ah, brilliant. Okay. I couldn't hear you for a second. But now I can, and I'm out of, not in the house. I'm at a different place. I just wanted to talk to you, Rev. About something I noticed, and it's something that's been bothering me. It's Tell It All Tuesday, so I'm going to tell it. First off, Rev, I'd like to just take the audience to take notice of what happened to Mayor Mamdani a couple days ago when he attended an Israelis for Peace rally at Union Square on the anniversary of October 7th. He was hounded by the very same activists who had helped him become mayor of New York City, the pro-Palestine protesters. And the interesting thing they were chanting was, Zoran, you can't hide, you're guilty of genocide. And Zoran, your hands are red, 700,000 dead. Now, I don't know where they got that figure, but there's many other chants, and it was wild. It was wild to behold. So, Rev, I'm hoping that the mayor might finally awaken to realize what I realized not so long ago about the far left, and that is that there is nothing politicians can do to appease far left activists of that caliber and of that, I would say, psychosis.
0: Well, let me ask you a question.
4: Yeah.
0: How do you know the people that were heckling the mayor saying that were people to help get him elected?
4: Well, I've seen a number of them on social media. And in fact, as we've discussed, I don't want to bring up his name again, but another very big influencer who is, you know, very fond of the mayor, he was actually, and you know, the mayor is also fond of that influencer. You know who I'm talking about there, Rev. He had said that he appreciates that those protesters, some of whom he knows and who he knows the mayor knows, you know, we're ratcheting up the pressure on him to not cave in.
0: That does not come within a mile of my question. How do you know saying somebody admired the protesters does not answer? How do you know those protesters helped elect Mamdani? The fact of the matter is you have far left people that don't believe in voting at all. So you can't assume just because this influencer said that they should ratchet up the pressure on Mamdani that they voted for Mamdani. And maybe the reason why Mamdani ignored them is because he knows they're not in the political process in the first place. They didn't help him get in if they didn't vote.
4: That's well worth me considering, Rev. Thank you for that. And I would just, in conclusion, Rev, on another related matter, something that I've noticed is that a few years ago, when New York's black Democratic mayor, a founding member of NAN, developed a relationship with Trump, and that relationship itself became evidence of moral compromise among many of the most influential Democratic politicians and pundits. Now that we have a Democratic socialist mayor of New York who started showing up at NAN, a year and a half ago, and he's developed an even more extensive personal relationship with Trump since both of them have hosted one another at each other's residences. It's essentially the same behavior, but somehow the new mayor is engaging in strategic brilliance to many of his biggest fans, but the old mayor, the black one that was a founding member of NAN, somehow is morally compromised beyond recognition.
0: The difference there, Brian, is I find the contradiction when somebody meets with Trump. There are a whole bunch of names. If Hakeem Jeffries meets with Jared Kushner, he's a bunch of names. But if Zoran meets with Trump, it's all right. I find that to be inconsistent compromising. I would not use Eric Adams as an example because many of us that supported Eric felt he was meeting about his indictment, not about our community. So that's a bad example.
4: Right on, Rev. Right on, right on. I'm always hearing that, I'm remembering always the message that is the most consistent message you have, which is consistency on all things. And I
0: got to be consistent. I have to go to break. There's the music. Keeping it real. Shop to me. See, right. Thank you, Antoine, for being with us. We will look forward to talking to you Monday. We'll be right back after these messages.
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7: It's Sybil Wilkes with What We Need to Know. A newly released 292-page forensic analysis of Nolan Wells' cell phone detailed private messages across 29 group chats following his death this summer. The records show how friends reacted to public speculation and navigated police inquiries after the 4th of July gathering on Horn Island off the coast of Mississippi. Wells' family continues to scrutinize the handling of the phone, maintaining that leaving the device behind was entirely uncharacteristic of their teenager. Jury selection commenced in the federal death penalty trial of the gunman responsible for the 2022 racist mass shooting at a Buffalo, New York supermarket. Peyton Gendron, who's currently serving life without parole on state murder convictions, faces dozens of federal hate crime and weapons charges. The attack at the Tops Friendly Market, which claimed the lives of 10 black victims, stands as one of the deadliest racially motivated massacres in modern American history. I'm Sybil Wilkes. Be informed, be empowered.

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0: 1490 WERE Cleveland Heights, WVAK HD3 Cleveland, an Urban One radio station, minority controlled and operated, and serving the African American community for over 40 years.
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1: He's America's civil rights leader.
3: The New York Times says he's not only the most important person right now in the civil rights movement, but the New York Times says you're the most important person in the Democratic Party.
1: Shunkton.
4: I am here, Reverend Al, with Dr. Glenda Glover at Tennessee State University, and I have the Tennessee State University leaders who all want to thank you for being our civil rights leader.
2: The Attorney General of Black America, Ben Crump.
1: Commitment to justice.
4: And I'm probably going to need your help on this legal fight. You know, they shorted the historically black colleges and universities to the tune of about $13 billion, and Tennessee State was the one they shorted the most.
2: Absolutely. Well, let me know. I'm on the next plane as soon as you holler. You know, when Ben Crump called, I don't even question it. I just head to the airport and get the details on the way.
1: Live from the National Action Network corporate headquarters in New York. Keeping it real. And now, America's number one civil rights leader, the Reverend Al Sharpton.
2: Keeping it real. I am your host, Reverend Al Sharpton. Let me say by way of announcements, don't forget Politics Nation every Saturday and Sunday, 5 p.m. Eastern Time on MS Now. And make sure you in the tri-state area, New York, Connecticut, and New Jersey, be at the Saturday Action Rally at the House of Justice in Harlem, 6 Hancock Place, which is, of course, at 124th and Morningside. I'll be there looking for you this Saturday. We had a great rally Saturday. And, of course, you that are not in the New York area can watch it live on Impact Television, on NationalActionNetwork.net, on YouTube/NAN, or on AME Zion Network. Don't forget this Thursday, day after tomorrow, you in the New Jersey and Pennsylvania area, we're having the big Black Agenda rally and march led by Mayor of Newark, Raz Baraka, and myself. We said we were coming down and bring these grievances state by state. I've already done 4 cities in the last 7 days. We're going to do a mass march at the state capitol in Trenton on this Thursday morning, and we're going to start it at 8:30 right there at the capitol steps in Trenton. And I want all of you to participate that's in that area. I'm coming down to be part of that. And, of course, it is important that the inequality in between black life and white life, black contracts and white contracts, education of whites and education of where the schools are dominated by blacks, is striking. And we want to use the New Jersey as a real laboratory on what we can do to exert change. And I think that it is, in my opinion, very important that we do that. So join us out there on Thursday morning in Trenton, New Jersey, the capital, and people around the tri-state area bringing buses to meet us down there. Let me also say that I want people to prepare for the Triumph Awards because on November 6th, which is a Friday, at Carnegie Hall, we want to do it upscale. We're going to honor Lonnie Bunch, who is the founder of the Smithsonian African American Museum of History and Culture, then went on to be the first black president and only black president of all of the Smithsonian, and has recently was forced out by Donald Trump. And we want to rally and show the community is with him. He's going to come to New York and be honored. He was very touched when I told him we would honor him. And I want to pack Carnegie Hall that night. It's free. But I want you to go to the website, nationalactionnetwork.net, or call so you can get your tickets. 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Just our rallying sends a message that when you mess with one of us, particularly one that had preserved and put our history at such a level, that we're going to rally behind them. It just bothered me that we had not seen that national embrace of this brother who gave up his position to defend our history. We ought to pack Carnegie that night. And, of course, other honorees will be Tamron Hall and others. But and Tamron has maintained her show and getting the culture award. But I want everybody, the tickets are free, but you must register, and we get you a ticket. I'm joined, as I am every Tuesday at this hour, by the senior pastor of the First Corinthian Baptist Church of Harlem, member of the National Board of the NationalActionNetwork.net, the Reverend Dr. Michael A. Walron. How you doing, Reverend?
5: Pretty good, Reverend Sharpton. How are you today?
2: Doing very well. Doing very well. What is, at 3 weeks out, let's start there. 3 weeks out, I would like your assessment of where you see these midterms headed. The polls are saying the Democrats have the chance of taking the House and even the Senate. I've been through Florida, I've been through Chicago, I've been through Ohio, I've been through Houston, and there seems to be momentum on the ground. But there seemed to be momentum with Kamala, and we still lost. You know, what is the scripture? The race isn't given to the swift or the strong, but those that can't endure. This is not over till everybody votes.
5: Absolutely. I think, well, you and I know full well, and you've been doing this work longer than me, and you've gotten to politics before me. You know, polls can be trusted, but so much. And because at the end of the day, polls usually are, as you know, speaking to double prime and triple prime voters and things like that. But the GOTV efforts are really where the rubber hits the road. You know, what is being done in local areas around getting people out to vote on that day? Because even polls are conversations over phone, questions over phone. But getting people out to vote that day is where it is. And I think that's where the focus should be in many precincts. I, too, though, have looked and heard about the polls. I've seen some of the polls. And as you said, it would look like Democrats can get the House back and then possibly even the Senate. I think we can't depend on that. Why? We can't even talk about that. I wouldn't talk about it because, you know, Rev, but you start hearing talk about, oh, Democrats are clearly going to get the House and Democrats are going to get the Senate. That translates to some people, I don't need to go out to vote because we're already going to win. So I don't like putting that kind of stuff out there. I want to always say everything depends on whether or not we get out to vote. We're not going to talk about polls. For me, I don't talk about polls as much. I don't talk about, well, who should win. I talk about what we have to do in terms of getting out to vote. It's funny, I saw your daughter Dominique Saturday. We were at a community day, get out the vote rally here in Harlem down the street from the church. And I think more efforts like that around the country are happening, need to happen. These get out the vote voter rallies to make sure people get out on that day to vote. So I'm cautiously optimistic, and that cautious not because I don't believe it can happen. I'm cautious because I still know we got to put significant efforts that you've been doing around the country that may remind people to get out to vote.
2: No, I think that I'm seeing a lot of people on the ground doing that. But again, I don't think you can count your victories until you won them. And people will lure you to sleep saying, oh, the polls are way ahead, they got it. So you say, well, they don't need me to go through nothing to go vote. And you wake up the next day and Trump is president again. That's what happened last time. Let's go to the phones. Let's go to Ron in Southwest Atlanta. Ron? Is Ron there?
6: Yeah, I'm here.
2: Yes,
6: yeah,
2: sir,
6: this is Ron, Southwest Atlanta.
2: You're on the air.
6: Hey, Reb, I heard a comment you made years ago, Reb, that it came, it might have been a caller, and they said Harlem is not Harlem anymore. And when I can relate to that real in a real strong way in Atlanta now, with the gentrification, displacement has happened in Atlanta. Do you know, Reb, Atlanta was the first city that established public housing?
2: Wow, and, no, I didn't know that.
6: And it's the first city to demolish their public housing communities. And I heard a phrase, again, I'm going to say it again, that Harlem is not Harlem anymore. And we cannot associate cleanness with gentrification or displacement, because when my family came into Atlanta, it was four of us in school, in the school system, from you know junior high to high school, and we moved in a neighborhood off of Peyton Road, and I haven't saw a dominant black community like that in upstate New York. But Atlanta became, was truly to me, a treasure in a city that African Americans all over the country looked up at. And we had public housing, and we had black leadership who campaigned to get those public housing votes. And those were some strong communities that contributed to the election of Maynard Jackson and other leaders who made a difference. I just think that we ought to remember that Atlanta has been an example, but I think we need to look at that. It was a beautiful example when they had public housing, and it was a beautiful example when there was black communities and wasn't gentrified. And then we don't have to hear that Harlem is not Harlem anymore. I think it needs to be a conscience arising in this city that don't look at displacement, that look at displacement of black communities as not no something to look up for or strive for, but it's an embarrassment on race relations and free and justice and social justice and housing crisis that creates a housing crisis in America. Reb, Atlanta is not Atlanta no more, and one reason is not because of the gentrification and the closure of black schools that caused a population of the closing of public housing. Is not having the population in those schools. And one thing that's not happening is white folks are not coming to the schools.
2: That's true. All right, I got to go. Did you hear the music? Hold on 1 minute. Hold it. I'll hold you over. We'll be right back. Keeping it real. Shopton. Warren, be right back.
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0: 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Coming up Thursday, we're giving away a cabin on the One Voyage Cruise every hour.
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of Mississippi. Wells' family continues to scrutinize the handling of the phone, maintaining that leaving the device behind was entirely uncharacteristic of their teenager. Jury selection commenced in the federal death penalty trial of the gunman responsible for the 2022 racist mass shooting at a Buffalo, New York supermarket. Peyton Gendron, who's currently serving life without parole on state murder convictions, faces dozens of federal hate crime and weapons charges. The attack at the Tops Friendly Market, which claimed the lives of 10 black victims, stands as one of the deadliest racially motivated massacres in modern American history. I'm Sybil Wilkes. Be informed, be empowered.

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0: Co-host 1-877-532-5797. Dr. Walron, Ron from Southwest Atlanta raises a very critical issue that is a national emergency, and that is this gentrification. And we've seen it in Harlem. We've seen it, as he says, in Atlanta. I've seen it in the last few days at Houston, Cleveland, wherever we're going. What is the, in your judgment, political and economic answer to our being gentrified? It's bad enough to talk about people taking us out of our community, but there are reasons they're able to take us out, and there are ways that we can stabilize our communities. First Corinthians is an example of that in Harlem.
1: Yeah, I think Harlem is interesting. I think what we see in gentrification is that there are pockets in Harlem. I think we can both say this, Rev, pockets where you can see gentrification in full blast, and then there are pockets where you see other things, other signs of it. I think there's two things. I think you have developers and greed, because in some ways, in Harlem in particular, people are being priced out. That's intentional, because you want a certain demographic to be able to buy some of these places, rent some of these places. But then there's a small part of gentrification, Rev, that doesn't get talked about a lot. And that is, there are some people who've come into this community who've bought brownstones that were up for sale, that were owned by Black people.
0: Right.
1: And we don't often want to talk about that part, because there are a whole lot of folk who, you know, I know, who sold it and moved down south. Cost of living, retirement, you know, and they made a lot of money. You might have spent for a brownstone, let's say, $300,000 some many years ago, and then you turned around and sold it for $2.5 million. That is the kind of So that thing is also happening. Then the question becomes, well, who can afford the $2.5 million brownstone? And also, I want to add this. And this is something we also don't want to also add. We talk about, let's say, Harlem, and let's talk about New York City. What demographic of people are the highest number of visitors to Harlem? We would say, oh, man, well, it's people from France, or it's people from maybe Germany who come to Harlem. Well, the highest demographic of visitors to Harlem are Black people who are not from New York.
0: That's right.
1: And we don't talk about that part as well. So we have a tendency to look at the obvious issues, which are real issues. Developers coming in, building, pricing out, making it difficult for people who spent their life here in Harlem to afford these new space and places. Affordable housing, the formula not really being affordable housing. And then thirdly, I would say people who've been lifelong residents who cashed out and moved out of New York City. Because we've also talked about the amount of African-Americans who've left New York City and gone down south since pandemic. So I think it's a combination of things. I think, though, one of the ways that you maintain the voting power or the power, political power, is by turning out to vote. This particular congressional district, for example, has been remade so that African-Americans don't really have majority of the voting power in this district in many ways now, since it's been cut up in how it is shifted in shape. So I think there are things we could do to stabilize it. That means voting for not just federal election, but local elections are critical. We often talk about that. But in places like New York City and Harlem in particular, who are state senators, state assembly person, and city council, it matters to maintain certain efforts and fight behind certain efforts. Because anything that happens federally trickles down to the state. So who the governor is important, and then who your representatives are locally. I think that is one thing. But I think we're seeing a trend now that is a combination of factors that are politically motivated, but also motivated by greed, Rev, that we don't like to talk about.
0: It's motivated by greed and quick exits. One of the other things that I think we can deal with is how we undergird our loaning institutions.
1: Right.
0: When I was growing up in New York, and Harlem and Brooklyn, you had Carver Federal Savings Bank, you had the Freedom National Bank, you had the Black Bank in Queens. You're down to Freedom, just Carver, and it does not have the resources that it should have. And if we were able to have loan institutions, banking institutions, that could loan younger people money that had good credit, that had a stabilized situation, they could be buying some of the brownstones that you're talking about that other people are coming in and buying, as long as they have stable credit rating and jobs. Mm-hmm. Now, you say, Reverend, well, does the banks have the monies to do that? They partner with other banks. Carver partners some things with Chase. But if DEI is out, Jamie Dimon and Chase may say, we're not dealing with Carver anymore. So they can do collective loans, bank loans. This is where we need our politicians to come in and say, wait a minute, you get your bank certification through us in Congress. We want to know how you diversify your mortgages, how you diversify opportunities. Are you having your lay aside bank loans and mortgage loans with Black and Latino banking institutions? It is a political way to deal with this if we understand it. You have many young Black executives, business people that have good credit that could go in and buy some of these homes. One, they got to want to live in Harlem, and a lot of them have this I want to be somewhere else attitude. Or they can buy it and rent it out and keep it Harlem. But there has to be a genuine commitment, and I think that's what Ron is talking about. We've lost the commitment to do something. One of the reasons that we decided that when we bought our headquarters for NAN, we bought it right dead center in Central Harlem, $6 million, from a Black man who did not, George Faison, legendary choreographer that had that a fireplace for 20 years, had turned it into a theater and salon, beautiful place. He said, I don't want to sell it, Reverend, to developers. I'm getting all kind of offers. He said, can you find somebody to buy it? I had Reverend Malcolm Bird go over there and look at it. He said, it was a firehouse, historically built. The structure is solid. You may have to do a few cosmetic changes, but it's beautiful. I didn't even tell Faison that why I wanted to look, him to look at it. And then when he came back, I said, well, get Faison to come over here tomorrow. He came over. I said, I found you a buyer. He said, who? I said, me. Nan would buy it and keep it in our community as a statement that we're not going to run out. We were able to get some of the financing because of a Black man would not sell to developers, but you still got to get the financing for it and make the payment. So what you're saying is basic, but it's true, and that's the only way to economically empower our community.
1: Absolutely. Absolutely. I think there has to be a willingness on our part to maintain institutions and a willingness, like Brother Faison, to not sell to the highest bidder, but make sure that we maintain these institutions in our communities.
0: That's right. Otherwise, what is your legacy? Let's take a break. Be right back. Keeping it real. Keeping it real. Shopton. Wild Round. Be right back.
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10: It's Sybil Wilkes with What We Need to Know. A newly released 292-page forensic analysis of Nolan Wells' cell phone detailed private messages across 29 group chats following his death this summer. The records show how friends reacted to public speculation and navigated police inquiries after the 4th of July gathering on Horn Island off the coast of Mississippi. Wells' family continues to scrutinize the handling of the phone, maintaining that leaving the device behind was entirely uncharacteristic of their teenager. Jury selection commenced in the federal death penalty trial of the gunman responsible for the 2022 racist mass shooting at a Buffalo, New York supermarket. Peyton Gendron, who's currently serving life without parole on state murder convictions, faces dozens of federal hate crime and weapons charges. The attack at the Tops Friendly Market, which claimed the lives of 10 black victims, stands as one of the deadliest racially motivated massacres in modern American history. I'm Sybil Wilkes. Be informed, be empowered.
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0: Reverend Dr. Michael A. Walron is our co-host, as he is every Tuesday. Don't forget, watch Politics Nation with Al Sharpton every Saturday and Sunday, 5 p.m. Eastern Time on MS Now. You see all, you saw last week as well as this coming week, all of the major candidates in these offices. And I ask all of them, all right, what about the concerns of blacks, our agenda, those governors and all. So all the way to election, you need to watch both Saturday and Sunday Politics Nation with Al Sharpton. You that in the New York, New Jersey, Connecticut area, meet me or beat me to the Saturday Action Rally. I'm on the road during the week doing the Voter Brigade Tour and the AI Fluency classes, but I'm there Saturday morning. We had a great rally Saturday. I'll be there this Saturday looking for you. It is at 6 Hancock Place, really 124th Street in Morningside in the Village of Harlem, 9 a.m. to 11 a.m. If you're not in the New York area, you can watch it live on Impact Television, on NationalActionNetwork.net, on AME Zion Network, or YouTube/NAN. And don't forget, SAT this Thursday. Thursday at 9 o'clock, we're gathering in Trenton, New Jersey, for the Black Agenda March and Rally. It will kick off at promptly at 10 a.m. I'll be speaking, hosted by Mayor Raz Baraka of Newark, Reverend Steffi Bartley, and others, to lay out the Black Agenda to deal with the inequality of people based on race in New Jersey. It's one of the stops coming out of the March on Washington, August 28th. I had Mayor Baraka on the show over the weekend. Be there if you're in the Philadelphia, New Jersey, New York area. I'll be down there looking for you and be part of making this a real statement to the state legislators who could change some of the banking laws, some of the other so-called DEI things that they're switching. They need to see a force of power, and we need to be out there supporting the mayors and others to do this. Reverend Walron, what's going on at FCBC?
1: Thanks, Rev. Tonight, I'm going to be moderating a conversation we've been doing for the past several years. It's called Empowering Conversations with myself and two really good friends, the Reverend Alicia Gordon and the Dr. Maurice Wallace of Rutgers University. And that'll be on 7 p.m. on our website, live, fcbcnyc.org, or our YouTube page, fcbcnyc. And Rev, we'll be talking about politics and faith, the midterms. 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And then October 25th, we have our Pink Sunday, which is bringing awareness of breast cancer. And it is always a big, big weekend of activities focused on breast cancer awareness. We have an amazing partner in Susan Coleman Foundation and Memorial Sloan Kettering. Memorial Sloan Hospital, MSK. So it's going to be a great weekend. That's October 25th, culminating in events on that Friday, Saturday, and Sunday here at FCBC. You can go on our website, again, fcbcnyc.org, to find out all the things that are happening during that weekend.
0: All right. Is Ron still with us?
2: Yes, I am.
0: All right. Go ahead, Ron.
2: It is so important that our history and our heroes in our history. I come up in the Nation of Islam, and I came up with manners and kindness and caring for one another. And the guy that brought me into Islam, he was the drum major in my high school. I never expected him to pick me up and take me to the temple. But we have manners and history in our community that have contributed to our communities, and we can still hold on to them. Christians, Muslims, Israel, all the Hebrew community. We can hold on to these faiths and communities and have a place. But if we think that gentrification does not have a mean streak and displacement is not meanness, then we need to rethink it. Because if you can make a comment that Harlem is not Harlem no more, you understand, you can think about some beautiful restaurants or nothing, it does not justify displacement. And Atlanta is a prime example today of a black, beautiful city with black leadership and this and that. It's threatened with displacement because gentrification is coming in neighborhoods and they're closing schools because what they're not doing, they're not bringing those 7th, 6th, 5th, 8th, 9th graders into black established schools. They're closing the black schools, and it's something this conversation we need to continue with. Appreciate you on WLK, and your voice matters, Doc. I appreciate you so much.
0: Thank you, Ron. Thank you. You know, Ron is correct. One of the things that really motivated me with the purchase of the House of Justice is that when I look around Harlem now, Dr. Walron, and I can't take my grandson, I have a 7-year-old grandson, only one grandchild, I can't take him and show him a building where Marcus Garvey was headquartered and spoke. I can't take him to where Malcolm spoke in Harlem. They have the Audubon Ballroom in Washington Heights, basically a museum, but not where he worked and functioned. I can't take him to a lot of places that I know were historic sites in Harlem, because we do not, you know, the Bible says, remove not the ancient landmarks. And we need to have landmarks. We do have some of the church's landmarks. Such as Abyssinian, founded by Abyssinians. Haile Selassie came in and gave the Golden Cross of Ethiopia. We do have Mother Emmy Zion. But these structures, we need to think about the permanence of our community, because then it leads to what Ron's talking about, where we have some kind of foundation based on our respect, regard, and manners for one another. But when you feel that you grew up transient and there's no base for you, there's no foundation for you, there's no ground for you, it takes something away from your wealth, your self-worth, rather. And I think that we don't understand the psychological damage that does, because if you are rootless, it makes you feel cheap. And we can't raise our children to feel that way, Reverend.
1: Absolutely. You talk about landmarks. You know, the church at First Corinthians was one of the first what they call palatial movie houses built in the United States in 1913. It's landmark as FCBC, not as that, but it's an institution that we own, that belongs to us, and that, as you said, it means something. When we can look back over the years and see the historic history of space like this, and to see that black folk bought it in 1964 and made it and transformed it into a church, and we did that. But, Rev, there's another part of this conversation you and I had years ago on the radio, and that is, take Atlanta for a second. I remember the night when they did that famous documentary on Amanda Jackson. You and I were both downtown watching it that night.
0: Right.
1: Did that. But even though Atlanta is viewed in many ways as a black mecca, has the highest concentration of black-owned small businesses in the United States, it's something that people need to pay attention to. And there are no major skyscrapers or commercial high-rises in Atlanta downtown or midtown that are owned by black people. In other words, there is not a building in the skyline of Atlanta that is black-owned. Not one.
0: Wow. Wow.
1: Not
0: wow.
1: One.
0: And as I think about it, there are not many in the skylines in most major cities. Chicago.
1: Exactly.
0: I think John Johnson was the only one had one in Chicago, the Jet Ebony building. That's gone.
1: Yep. And then in Durham, North Carolina, was North Carolina Mutual Life Insurance Building. That's where I used to live, was another one. That was downtown, part of skyline, black owned. You know, skyscrapers. So I think we have to talk about what that looks like. And it was one of the reasons we saw in that documentary, since Ron brought about Mayor Jackson, why he got blackballed after his first go-around as mayor, because he was forcing the institutions, predominantly white institutions in Atlanta, to do business with black folk. He wanted black people on the board of the banks. He wanted black people to have a part and role of the building of the airport. He was pushing that and got blackballed by the power brokers, the economic power brokers in the city, who were predominantly white and who are still white.
0: Well,
1: and that's the part I
0: see your point and raise it one. I think about every, including last night, every time I'm landing in Newark or in LaGuardia or Kennedy, and they circle the skyline of Manhattan, all of the skyscrapers in Manhattan downtown that we come, tourists come to see these big skyscrapers, not one of them is owned by blacks. And we are a third of the city. And all of them have gotten loans from the city to build.
1: Yep.
0: These investors do not use their money. They get bank loans and city incentives. And we don't own it. We're here a third of the city, a third Latino, third white, and all white owns all of the skyscrapers on the great skyline of New York. People come from all over the world to see the skyline. We right here and don't own any of it.
1: Absolutely. And that is about economic power. And that is also about economic injustice at the same time.
0: That's
1: that was the trajectory that Dr. King was on before his death. Economic justice and empowerment.
0: Well, politics without economic programming and empowerment is fruitless, because you're going to have to go to the people that are against you to get the money to stay in politics. You got to have a economic self-empowering agenda to go into political office. Otherwise, you will just be elected by us and selected by those that have to finance you.
1: Right.
0: Let me thank. I hear the music. Let me thank Reverend Dr. Michael A. Walron. Let me thank all of you that called in, listened in, you that called in and couldn't get through but hung in there anyhow. Remember, whatever you do, wherever you go, however you feel, tell somebody, tell anybody, tell everybody. Reverend Al told you personally, keep it real. Keep it real. Keep it real. Talk to you tomorrow.
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0: 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Thank y'all for listening to the Rick's Rodden Morning Show. Coming up Thursday, we're giving away a cabin on the One Voyage Cruise every hour.
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18: It's Sybil Wilkes with What We Need to Know. A newly released 292-page forensic analysis of Nolan Wells' cell phone detailed private messages across 29 group chats following his death this summer. The records show how friends reacted to public speculation and navigated police inquiries after the 4th of July gathering on Horn Island off the coast of Mississippi. Wells' family continues to scrutinize the handling of the phone, maintaining that leaving the device behind was entirely uncharacteristic of their teenager. Jury selection commenced in the federal death penalty trial of the gunman responsible for the 2022 racist mass shooting at a Buffalo, New York supermarket. Peyton Gendron, who's currently serving life without parole on state murder convictions, faces dozens of federal hate crime and weapons charges. The attack at the Tops Friendly Market, which claimed the lives of 10 black victims, stands as one of the deadliest racially motivated massacres in modern American history. I'm Sybil Wilkes. 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

0: October the 14th. Do you know what time it is? It's Al Sharpton's time. And for the next 3 hours, it's time to put aside all pretenses, deception, denial, or fronting. The time has come to keep it real on Keeping It Real with Reverend Al Sharpton. A very good afternoon to you all across the country. Good morning to our West Coast listeners. And welcome to those listening on Sirius XM, Channel 126, The Urban View, where talk empowers and becomes action. I'm coming to you live from our National Action Network corporate headquarters in New York. For the next 3 hours, it is Warrior Wednesday. Warrior Witness Wednesday. I need some warriors that give me a witness on what is going on in their community, in their state, in their city, and what they think about it, what is going on in our world. And as I say, only thing we want on this show is for you to keep it real. It doesn't have to be an agreement with me. If we disagree, we can disagree without being disagreeable. Talk it out and go on. But this is Keeping It Real. I need some warriors on Wednesdays. A lot is going on we need to talk about today. Let me start with how I'm personally offended, and I just did Stephanie Rule show this morning, and she raised it, and I've got to again raise it. For Pete Hegseth, the Secretary of Defense, that he calls Secretary of War, to say that the military now must deal with a religious component, and that it will be report directly to him, and that we are a Christian nation, and that we must deal with reinstilling Christian faith in the military. I've been a Christian all my life. I've been a preacher since I was a boy. I was a boy preacher, Church of God in Christ, licensed when I was 10. So I'm certainly not one that is not religious, preach just about every Sunday as a guest preacher at somebody's church. Never wanted to pastor. My ministry was what I do, social justice, like some others have done before me. That was our pulpit. So I'm not speaking from a position of not believing in Christianity. I'm speaking from the manipulation and from the maneuvering of Christianity as a political strategy from a man who is shown more allegiance to President Trump than any religious beliefs. First of all, it's an insult to the intelligence of the American people, because saying the tenets of Christianity is not one understanding. There are many denominations in Christianity. You can be a Baptist Christian, a Methodist Christian, an Episcopalian Christian, a Greek Orthodox Christian, I mean, a Church of God in Christ Christian, Pentecostal Christian. I mean, so what is he doing? He's playing on people's minds, trying to say, all of the Christians will be with me, help us in the primary. Like, Christianity's interpretation is one way. There are different interpretations. But it is also a bias against people that are not Christian. What about people that are Muslim or Hindu or Buddhist or Taoist or atheist? They don't count in the military. So this whole culture wars, and I said on Stephanie's show today, and many of you have heard me say it down through the years, it's time for the Christian right to meet the right Christians. How do you sit by and grab parents from their kids on some bogus deportation and call yourself any kind of Christian? How do you bomb places and don't care if children get killed and call yourself a Christian? How do you lower Social Security on seniors and Medicare and call yourself a Christian? So you know they're just using that for political reasons. They don't believe in that. And for him to say about those that have not followed the priest, first of all, isn't Hegseth the guy that had to recover from certain personal habits himself, and he thanked his wife and God for his recovery? So who are you lecturing? Aren't you serving a man convicted of sexual misconduct and has 34 felonies and had to close down and a Trump University? So, I mean, y'all can give me feedback, but I had to address that. That is nuts for them to even bring up Christianity and religion. So let's talk about that on Warrior Witness Wednesday. Also, the police in Charlotte, North Carolina, the allegation is that they competed on who could pull over the most black drivers. And it led to people in the Charlotte Mecklenburg Police Department exchanged racist text messages and competed to see who could pull over the most black drivers. And Ben Crump is on this. I believe I'll be going to Charlotte next week on our voter tour. But this is crazy. Then numbers have come out. Inflation has jumped to 3.7% as gas and diesel prices have squeezed consumers ahead of the midterms. With U.S. inflation 3.7 as prices continue to rise, the Bureau of Labor Statistics, consumer prices increased in September compared to a year earlier of 0.6%. The Iran war is the problem. It is driving energy costs higher and wages fail to keep up. I think the inflation adjustment does not reach 3.7. And it really is something you can't ignore. And Social Security recipients will only get a 3.6 adjustment in terms of living increase, cost of living increase, they call it. But if you get a 3.6 adjustment living increase and inflation's going up 3.7 now and continue to grow, you're in the hole. And let's talk about that. Let's talk about Kamala Harris said that she will not deal with anything until after the primary, about 28. And she says, unless we do the midterms right, it won't matter what they want to do in 28. And she's actively campaigning. And she said that you can't take my joy. I'm going to keep fighting no matter what. So let's talk about all of that and whatever else is on your mind. Certainly the manipulation of religion by Hegseth, the midterm elections in your state, the fact that affordability is real, that inflation now has a number and we know what's going on. All of that and more, whatever is on your mind and your heart. 1-877-532-5797. Or you can go to the message board and you can send a message. And I think that it is James Thomas writes on the message board, Rev, what gets me is that Deontay Johnson, black Republican, is mad at you and Ben Crump for endorsing Jolly and not Donald's Deontay. Should know that buying Donald's isn't for black community. Nice try. Donald said he's not for us. He's a Trump guy. He's not for diversity. He's not for standing up clearly around police reform and voting reform. Everybody, I said at church when I preached in Florida in Tallahassee Sunday, everybody my color is not my kind. Just because he's black, I'm supposed to support him. There were blacks that was with the masters against us in slavery. Byron Donalds, he has a right to run, bright guy, but he's Trump in black. All right? So maybe you didn't understand it, whoever's criticizing us. So let me be clear. He is Trump in dark skin. That's my view of Byron Donalds. So if you think I was against him in terms of being elected, now you know. Let's take a break. That's what I do, you know, is keep it real. That ain't just a show. That's what I do. Keeping it real. Shop. 1-877-532-5797. 1-877-532-5797. We'll be back after this.
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2: It's Sybil Wilkes with what we need to know. Jury selection officially began Tuesday in the federal capital murder trial of the Buffalo, New York supermarket mass shooter. 23-year-old Peyton Gendron could face the death penalty for the racist 2022 massacre at the Tops Friendly Market that killed 10 black shoppers and employees. While Gendron is already serving life without parole on state murder convictions, federal prosecutors and defense attorneys are screening hundreds of prospective jurors to find those who can remain impartial despite extensive publicity. Pacific Gas and Electric in California is warning that roughly 70,000 utility customers across 29 counties could lose electricity beginning today. Powerful winds, dry air, and parched vegetation significantly elevated the wildfire risk across the state, prompting the utility to expand its initial outage warnings. Officials caution that preventative public safety power shutoffs could continue through Saturday afternoon across Northern California and the Sierra foothills. Newly released inflation data arrived slightly higher than economic projections. The consumer price index for September rose to an annualized rate of 3.7%, edging past analyst expectations. This uptick was driven primarily by volatile energy costs, with retail gasoline prices climbing 9.1% over the past year, while grocery food prices rose 2.5%. The Atlanta Dream WNBA team are upgrading their home venue for the WNBA Finals. The team announced that games 3 and 4 against the Golden State Valkyries will be hosted at State Farm Arena, home of the Atlanta Hawks, expanding seating well beyond their usual 3,500-seat arena in College Park for their first finals appearance since 2013. To subscribe to my free daily newsletter, please visit SybilWilkes.com. For all the news 24/7, go to News1.com. I'm Sybil Wilkes. Wilkes. 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
2: It's Sybil Wilkes with what we need to know. A newly released 292-page forensic analysis of Nolan Wells' cell phone detailed private messages across 29 group chats following his death this summer. The records show how friends reacted to public speculation and navigated police inquiries after the 4th of July gathering on Horn Island off the coast of Mississippi. Wells' family continues to scrutinize the handling of the phone, maintaining that leaving the device behind was entirely uncharacteristic of their teenager. Jury selection commenced in the federal death penalty trial of the gunman responsible for the 2022 racist mass shooting at a Buffalo, New York supermarket. Peyton Gendron, who's currently serving life without parole on state murder convictions, faces dozens of federal hate crime and weapons charges. The attack at the Tops Friendly Market, which claimed the lives of 10 black victims, stands as one of the deadliest racially motivated massacres in modern American history. I'm Sybil Wilkes. Be informed, be empowered. It's Sybil Wilkes with what we need to know. A newly released 292-page forensic analysis of Nolan Wells' cell phone detailed private messages across 29 group chats following his death this summer. The records show how friends reacted to public speculation and navigated police inquiries after the 4th of July gathering on Horn Island off the coast of Mississippi. Wells' family continues to scrutinize the handling of the phone, maintaining that leaving the device behind was entirely uncharacteristic of their teenager. Jury selection commenced in the federal death penalty trial of the gunman responsible for the 2022 racist mass shooting at a Buffalo, New York supermarket. Peyton Gendron, who's currently serving life without parole on state murder convictions, faces dozens of federal hate crime and weapons charges. The attack at the Tops Friendly Market, which claimed the lives of 10 black victims, stands as one of the deadliest racially motivated massacres in modern American history. I'm Sybil Wilkes. Be informed, be empowered.
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0: 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Thank y'all for listening to the Rick Spider Morning Show. 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

0: Keeping it real. Reverend Al Sharpton, and we're back. Keeping it real. There also, and I'm going to the phones, also was a leak tape of the Republican candidate in Texas, Ken Paxton. I think the Wall Street Journal had a tape of him partying with two fugitives and his girlfriend. Now he is out there trying to smear Tallarico, saying that Tallarico was in psychiatric ward in Ohio. Tallarico said, "I ain't never been to Ohio," and come back and bite him. Now, the Wall Street Journal is owned by Rupert Murdoch. There's no liberal paper. Busted this tape of him, Attorney General now, Texas, partying with two fugitives and somebody that's not his wife. For you Texas listeners, put that in your pipe and smoke it. I see M. Story on our message board. M. Story saying, "Hi, Reverend Al Sharpton. Beautiful to see this when the hate in some churches took over a loving God. This gives many hope, especially those who left the church because of it." And I think a lot of people would agree with you, M. Story. A lot of people left because the hate that was demonstrated, showed that they were not really practicing the principles of Christianity. Kevin Powell's on the board saying Governor Andy Beshear and Governor Wes Moore would be the best Democratic ticket to win the White House in 28. You know, Kevin, a very influential person told me the same thing over the weekend. Interesting, you came up with the same combination. And you, as you know, Kevin, Wes Moore and Governor Beshear and, about eight of them that is being touted to run for president, Senator Mark Kelly, Governor Shapiro, Kamala Harris, all of them came to Nance Convention this year. And I would suspect whoever decides to run will be back next year. So I'm not going to give an opinion, but I can tell you somebody very influential told me that that would be the best ticket. All right, let's go to the phones. Let's go to, let's start with Ira in Washington, D.C. Ira, you're keeping it real with Al Sharpton.
1: Same conversation. Okay. Reverend Sharpton?
0: Yeah.
1: Okay, good to get your call. You're real silent right now. I'm just trying to play the middle. Anyway, I'm glad you got my call. But what I want to talk about is something that I think these folks should realize and understand. It's my thing about these electric cars. And they'll be pushing this thing saying electric cars is the way to go. They've been selling a lot of electric cars. But my premise is this. I'm a car guy. I'm a really hardcore guy with high-performance vehicles and everything. But it's all electric vehicle myth. It's pushed to uninformed consumers to get these cars. But what they fail to realize, that is not it. It's something about that electric car industry that somebody has a lot of big hand, a lot of money in. And anybody who supports the Tesla vehicle in particular, knowing that this particular gentleman is a person that doesn't like people of color, and you're supporting a vehicle that's not really all that. It's a crappy vehicle in the beginning and in the end. And they decided to support this, but I own a hybrid electric by Toyota, which is a vehicle that supplies its own power as well as your gas-driven vehicle. So people who go all electric thinking they're getting a better way, they're getting their butts handed to them. I just want to bring that to the light for those who are not informed or understand what they're dealing with. But that's my call for the day. I just want to bring that up. And like you said, the other gentleman, this peach head said he can't hold water in a wet paper bag. So all of it is, like you said, it's just a ploy to get these Christians, these evangelical Christians, or these so-called Christians, or people who think they're Christians, to vote in the favor of them in the vote of the name of a Christianity. So that's my call for the day. You can't blow that smoke on us. It's blueberry pie on their face. Have a good day, Mr. Sharpton.
0: Thank you for your call, Ira. Always good to hear your voice. Let me go to Ray in Cincinnati, Ohio, to Buzz. Ray?
2: Yes, sir. Can you hear me, Rev?
0: I hear you, yes.
2: A couple of things. Because I saw a little bit of Morning Joe this morning, and it brought me to the tears, having that kid hold on to his parent.
0: Yeah, ain't that
2: taking him away.
0: Jesus.
2: What'd you say?
0: I said, I saw that. Ain't that something? I mean.
2: Yeah, and it almost kind of brought Joe to tears. But yeah. I'm going to say this, and correct me if I'm wrong. I've never heard Donald Trump say that he is for all the Americans. I've heard him say he's just for the people who support him.
0: Right.
2: You know, I've never heard him say that. But you had mentioned something earlier about how could Hexeth do the things that he do. I'm going to comment on the voters. Now, you got, how do you, and they know these voters who don't vote, who won't vote, and who cares less about voting. This administration has gotten rid of DEI. They damaged the voting rights. They won't pass the John Lewis bill. He wants to get rid of Social Security. Medicare, he started a war he can't even get out of, and tariffs have raised prices, gas and groceries. Now, to all these voters, how do you not vote? Why would you sit at home and let all this happen, knowing that they don't care about you, and they're going to do more damage if you don't get out and vote? I don't understand the American people, because I think I heard a couple of days ago, only a third of the Americans vote. That means two-thirds are not voting. So two-thirds of the voting of American folks is letting this happen. And that I will never understand. I will never understand it, Rev. You know,
0: well, I think the data says that only 30-some-odd percent is voting. You're correct. Two-thirds are not voting. But would a lot of those that don't vote understand that 100% of y'all are living under what is decided with the vote. So you can opt out not voting. You can't opt out inflation, cost of living, cost of gas. You can't opt out of that. You in it, whether you vote or not. So you raising an excellent point.
2: Thanks, Rev.
0: Thank you for your call. Samuel Campbell is on the board saying, good afternoon, family. Governor Westmore made it to Ohio for the Central State University homecoming along with Amy Acton and Sherrod Brown. It was a pleasure seeing them support an HBCU, and they are the two that are running in Ohio. I was in Cleveland with our irrepressible Cleveland, the Greater Cleveland chapter leader, just 2 weeks ago with Bishop Cabinus, Bishop E.T. Cabinus, and Marcia McCoy. And I'm getting a real flavor of Ohio. I'm trying to circle back and do Cincinnati. All right, let's take a break. Be right back. More of you on the phones. 1-877-532-5797. 1-877-532-5797. Shopton. 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
6: It's Sybil Wilkes with what we need to know. A newly released 292-page forensic analysis of Nolan Wells' cell phone detailed private messages across 29 group chats following his death this summer. The records show how friends reacted to public speculation and navigated police inquiries after the 4th of July gathering on Horn Island off the coast of Mississippi. Wells' family continues to scrutinize the handling of the phone, maintaining that leaving the device behind was entirely uncharacteristic of their teenager. Jury selection commenced in the federal death penalty trial of the gunman responsible for the 2022 racist mass shooting at a Buffalo, New York supermarket. Peyton Gendron, who's currently serving life without parole on state murder convictions, faces dozens of federal hate crime and weapons charges. The attack at the Tops Friendly Market, which claimed the lives of 10 black victims, stands as one of the deadliest racially motivated massacres in modern American history. I'm Sybil Wilkes. Be informed, be empowered.

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7: Do you ever wonder what the Bible says about what's going on in the world? 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

0: Keeping it real, keeping it real. I'm your host, Reverend Al Sharpton, and we're back. It is Warrior Witness Wednesday. I need to hear from some warriors. All you have to do is call us at 1-877-532-5797. 1-877-532-5797. Or you can go on the message board at www.nationalactionnetwork.net. I see Drina Ross on the message board saying, watching from the sweetest sides of Detroit, Michigan in the USA. I got to find out what the sweetest sides of Detroit is. You got me interested and thinking now. Okay. Let me say by way of announcements, Politics Nation with Al Sharpton. Don't forget, and I'm getting all the candidates on. I've been doing that the last couple of weeks and all the way down to midterms. Also, those in charge of things that matter, those that are in the middle of the fight. And you need to watch Politics Nation every Saturday and Sunday, 5 p.m. Eastern Time. On MS Now. And of course, I want to thank all of you that have supported the show another week. We came ahead in the ratings. More people watching us at that hour than CNN or Fox this week. Sometimes Fox is ahead because all the right wings there. We beat them both this weekend. Keep doing that. It's what keeps us a voice when they know people are watching. You have to agree on everything, but watch and get the information. And you can call the show and debate it with me if you want. Politics Nation, Saturday and Sunday, 5 p.m. Eastern on MS Now. You that are in the tri-state area, New York, New Jersey, Connecticut, meet me or beat me to the Saturday Action Rally in Harlem at the House of Justice, 124th Street and Morningside. And I want you to be there if you're in the tri-state area, 9 a.m. to 11 a.m. I'll be there this Saturday. I'm traveling during the week, but I'm there on Saturday. And you that are not in the New York area, you can watch it live on Impact Television, on nationalactionnetwork.net. 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Also, a lot of people in the New York area is asking me about, I've been doing the AI fluency classes around the country. We've done one in Chicago now, one in Houston, one in Cleveland. I'm going to do one in New York on next Tuesday, the 20th, October 20th, at the House of Justice. You that don't know how to use AI, what it is, I'm not getting into the power centers because we got a lot of issues with AI and regulations that I think we need to make happen. But the basics we need to learn. So I want you that want to learn it, I'm going to teach the class myself. We're going to start at 6 o'clock on the 20th. That's next Tuesday. So the House of Justice on Saturday, my regular Saturday rally, and then the AI fluency will be on Tuesday at 6 o'clock at the House of Justice. Make sure you're there. Now, I want you, everybody, from all around that's listening, to make it to New York for November 6th. It will be the annual National Action Network's Triumph Awards. It's our cultural awards. And we got a great trio we're honoring this year that will be there to be honored. And we will give cultural background. We'll have entertainment. It's at Carnegie Hall, the iconic hall in the city of New York. People know it all over the world. And we're honoring that night, Robert Green, who heads our National Association of Investment, he is, a lot of black businesses are surviving because of what he has done. We're honoring Tamron Hall. She'll be there. Tamron has been a surviving and exemplary TV host. And I really want y'all there to rally around Lonnie Bunch, Dr. Lonnie Bunch, who founded the Smithsonian Museum of African American and Cultural History, and then went on to be the head, first black to head the Smithsonian, and was forced out by Donald Trump. Well, I told him, come to New York, we want to honor you. I want y'all to pack Carnegie Hall and stand up for this brother. Let the world say they stood up and said, you put him out, but we appreciate what he's done to preserve our culture, our history. And then when he became the head of all Smithsonian, preserve everybody's culture and everybody's history and not let them change it. And because he wouldn't buckle and bow, they forced him out. But we're going to salute him. You all over the country ought to come with no other reason than to honor Lonnie Bunch. When somebody stands up for us, the least we can do is stand up with them. Tickets are free, but you should register to get a ticket so we know when to cut it off when we fill the Carnegie Hall. So go right now to www.nationalactionnetwork.net, or you can call the toll-free number 1-877-626-4651 and reserve your ticket. Say, I'm so-and-so, I'm Joe Blow, and I'm coming. Put me down for two tickets and send it to me, and we will accommodate. It's not going to cost you nothing, but I want you to be there. We need to stand up as we have done every year with our cultural awards. Let me go to Chicago to my dear friend, the beloved Miss Eunice. Miss Eunice, you're keeping it real with Al Sharpton.
1: She'll be there, Tamron.
0: Is Miss Eunice there?
2: Yes, I'm here.
0: All right.
1: Mm-hmm.
0: You're on there.
2: Okay. Good afternoon.
0: Good afternoon.
2: This is Miss Eunice.
0: Yeah, this is Rev. You're on the air.
2: Okay. Good afternoon. How are you today, Reverend?
0: I'm doing very well. How are you?
2: I'm doing great. You know, Reverend, it is a shame the way this so-called press secretary came off yesterday. Now, she's supposed to be a lawyer, and when asked, where did you get your license? She couldn't come up with anything. She says she got her license in China. Can you believe that?
0: Mm-hmm. Mm-hmm.
2: And the only thing, qualifications, I guess, is to be a lawyer in this administration. Now, he can get up and call everybody else dumb, crazy, and ignorant, but my God, where does he get these people from?
0: No, and I said, I guess it was on Stephanie's show this morning, that this young lady was embarrassing. It was like a third grade reading class. She read her whole statement, only answered two questions. Clearly is not qualified to be standing in that position. I mean, many of us remember Karine Jean-Pierre, who's the first black press secretary, White House secretary under Biden. To compare this woman to her is insulting to Karine. It's crazy.
2: And it doesn't light a match to anybody. But things are getting worse by the day, Reverend. You know, when I look back, I'm like I say, I'm 93 years old. God has blessed me to be grandmother, great-grandmother. And when I look back, things are getting worse now because they're coming up with this AI and it's taking jobs from people and everything else. And don't forget they put water hoses on us before and dogs. So what's going to be now? They're out here hanging people in the street and nobody can tell you anything that happened. So I'm just praying every day. And when I go out every day and I look at the faces of the people in the stores, can't buy or either stuff costs too much. It is shameful in this country, a land of plenty, that they are destroying everything. And thank you, Rev, for taking my call. And I will talk to you on Friday.
0: I look forward to it. Thank you, as always, for your call. 1-877-532-5797. 1-877-532-5797. Let me go to James in Atlanta, Georgia. WAOK, James.
3: Yes. How you doing?
0: I'm doing good.
3: Yeah, thank you. Thank you for all the work. I wanted to talk a tagline and maybe a little suggestion for the voter support. Every city that you've gone to for the voter brigade,
0: right?
3: You have a community that's pretty strong and pretty tight knit, and almost every one of those. Well, let me say what they are. They're motorcycle clubs, black motorcycle clubs. And they have, and most of them, they have in their mission to do some type of community service. We have a thing where if we ride cross town or cross country, wherever we start and wherever we stop, and we just run from one side of town to the other, we have a term called post up. And so I would like to see if we can reach out to have those motorcycle clubs across the country just post up at the voting precinct, not weapons or anything. Just stand by.
0: I love it. I'm gonna look into that. You know, my brother, who's passed now, Sonny Glasgow, was in a motorcycle club in Brooklyn. So I know the culture of them, and I know how effective they are. They do have a lot of brothers in there, and they ride in unity, and they are something that should be organized into this. I think you made a solid suggestion, James. I know some of the brothers that are still in there. My brother passed, but I'm gonna check that out. Thank you for your call. You know, and James reminds me in saying that what we've got to do is reach out to the unusual, different kind of groupings in our community. Not just preach to the choir, the ones that are already voting and already involved, already active, but reach out to people that are not active. We need to get everybody, because everybody has to live by the consequences of this election. All right, let me take a quick break. I hear the music. I'll be right back. More of you on the phones and on the message board. It's Keeping It Real. Shopton, be right back.
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5: It's Sybil Wilkes with what we need to know. Former President Barack Obama heading to Ohio to campaign for key Democratic candidates ahead of next month's crucial midterm elections. The nation's 44th president will headline a major campaign rally in Cleveland October 24th alongside incumbent Senator Sherrod Brown and gubernatorial candidate Amy Acton, aiming to energize voter turnout across the Buckeye State in the high-stakes final stretch before Election Day, November 3rd. The United States Treasury Department has penalized Bank of America more than $1.2 billion for systemic violations of anti-money laundering and international sanctions laws. Federal regulators revealed the nation's second largest banking institution failed to report over $5 billion in suspicious transactions, including illicit transfers tied directly to Chinese money laundering networks. The historic fine arrives just days after American Express was hit with a $350 million penalty over similar compliance failures. OpenAI software engineer faces federal criminal charges after allegedly planting a concealed listening device inside an executive conference room. According to federal prosecutors, 34-year-old Saudi national Al-Farzan was arrested Friday after security cameras captured him inspecting a sophisticated audio bag affixed to the back of a television set used for confidential technical discussions regarding proprietary artificial intelligence technology. And in the world of television entertainment, Hulu officially issued a full series order for Ryan Coogler's anticipated reboot of The X-Files. The reexamining of the iconic 90s sci-fi classic will introduce two brand new investigative leads written, directed, and executive produced by the acclaimed filmmaker following an original 11-season run that captured 15 Emmy Awards. To subscribe to my free daily newsletter, please visit SybilWilkes.com. For all the news 24/7, go to News1.com. I'm Sybil Wilkes. Be informed. Be empowered.
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17: Is John, you said, serious?
18: People living in poverty are just not very, they're not very experienced at navigating the real world, right? I remember talking to one young lady who said, well, I don't really know how money works at a grocery store, because she grew up and has lived all of her adult life using SNAP cards to buy groceries. And so you literally have to teach people how to budget.
17: John Husted really said that. How is he supposed to represent me when he looks down on me? 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John Husted definitely showed us who he is.
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19: I'm Sherrod Brown, running for Senate. I approve this message.
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5: It's Sybil Wilkes with What We Need to Know. A newly released 292-page forensic analysis of Nolan Wells' cell phone detailed private messages across 29 group chats following his death this summer. The records show how friends reacted to public speculation and navigated police inquiries after the 4th of July gathering on Horn Island off the coast of Mississippi. Wells' family continues to scrutinize the handling of the phone, maintaining that leaving the device behind was entirely uncharacteristic of their teenager. Jury selection commenced in the federal death penalty trial of the gunman responsible for the 2022 racist mass shooting at a Buffalo, New York supermarket. Peyton Gendron, who's currently serving life without parole on state murder convictions, faces dozens of federal hate crime and weapons charges. The attack at the Tops Friendly Market, which claimed the lives of 10 black victims, stands as one of the deadliest racially motivated massacres in modern American history. I'm Sybil Wilkes. Be informed, be empowered.
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1: Multiple sclerosis is trying to shut people down. 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
3: Sharpton, keeping it real.
4: Sun up, the sun down, taking that cotton.
5: There were many that were enslaved that left the plantation, said I'm free, and were recaptured and re-enslaved because the laws said that. Without them signing the laws that we fought for, how should we have gotten free?
3: Sharpton keeps it real.
5: Because you're raising things that you haven't thought out. There were slave rebellions that did. All right, then give me the answer. You haven't answered me yet. If you thought it out, give me the answer.
3: Asking the tough questions.
6: Well, see, here's the thing. I call him a statement. Now you...
5: No, but I'm questioning your statement. You can question mine. You can question any statement I make. You can question any statement. Whoa. You can question any statement I make, but you cannot call here and tell me don't question the statement you make, brother.
7: Brother's gonna work it out.
3: Be a part of the conversation. Just keep it real. Live from the National Action Network corporate headquarters in New York, keeping it real. And now, America's number one civil rights leader, the Reverend Al Sharpton.
5: Keeping it real. I'm your host, Reverend Al Sharpton, and we're back. 1-877-532-5797. And of course, you can go to the message board at nationalactionnetwork.net. I see Tricia 1989 on the board saying early voting in Texas starts Monday morning, 7 a.m. I can't wait. I'm so tired of the text messages and emails around the clock. So people who say they don't know are unaware has been tuned out. Well, early voting day, I'm coming back to Texas. I did Houston twice and did Arlington right outside of Dallas once. I'm coming back to Texas for Election Day. But early voting starts Monday in Texas. Let me go to the phone. Demetrius, somebody called me. We've been missing you, Demetrius, from Ohio. Cleveland, WERE. Demetrius, glad that you're on the line. Are you all right?
8: Oh, yes, I'm fine. Thank you very much. Appreciate it.
5: All right.
8: I just want to speak concerning the police officers who pulling African Americans aside just to run up the number to their arrest. To me, that goes to show, you know, they look at some African Americans and other groups of people is just statistics instead of human beings that you take into account when those people are arrested. They're getting caught up in the criminal justice system and being sentenced illegally and doing time. That affect their family and affect their reputation as well when it comes to the workforce and attending universities. And also, today, Donald Trump announced it really yesterday that today they're going to really try to crack down on arresting immigrants, so-called illegal immigrants. It's outrageous. They just singling out a group of people, based on bigotry and racism when there's crime in the whole country, and not just on a certain group of people. There's crime in And all sex of the community is crime in the government, their crime on the workplace, their crime on the streets. And to just specify a group of people and going after them and not giving them the proper representation when they go through the criminal justice system, it's outrageous as well. And also, I heard last week the Supreme Court, they're going to rule whether or not the administration can send people to other nations. You know, once they are they're being arrested, the immigrants. You know, hopefully the Supreme Court will rule that it is illegal and uphold that it's illegal with the lower courts to put in the process. And lastly, concerning Dylan Roof, the guy who killed African Americans in the church about 3 years ago, his appeal has reached the Supreme Court as well. Now, I can understand you have other cases take almost decades to reach the Supreme Court. Yeah, his appeal has been speeded up. And when there's proof, and he haven't denied what he did. So I believe there's people pushing him to appeal. Because when he did the crime, he didn't deny it at all. So to me, there's stronger forces pushing, for his appeal. And it'd be outrageous if his appeal is awarded and goes his way when innocent people was killed when they were trying to show kindness to him at the church. So hopefully those appeals will be rejected. And lastly, when you brought up concerning Christianity, it is outrageous as well. Yeah, people are call themselves Christians when they are verified, don't speak out. When people, health care is being denied, when people, medical is being taken away, that's why it's a rise in the measles, rise in tuberculosis, and other diseases, because this administration is going off legends and not going off of fact, and also just want to cut the budget when it comes to spending money on Medicaid and providing services to a group of people so they can try and throw money to other programs where they want to. And last, I'll let you go very sharply concerning Russia. Donald Trump want to buy oil from Russia. That just shows self-interest as well, because the world know Russia invaded Ukraine illegally. But yet, he's desperate to try to stay in office and bring the oil prices down. He ignoring, the punishment Russia is under. And there's no guarantee the oil price is going to go down. So that just said United States and setting him up as ignoring the world view and ignoring the problem of the American people as well, because the price is not going to go down. And where the profit is going to go to, it is showing his self-interest as well. Thank you very much, Reverend Sharpton.
5: All right. Thank you. Thank you for your call. And glad to know you are all right, because people ask about you. Glad to hear that you're all right. Let me read some messages on the message board. Hood Mayor NYC, one of the best moves Hood Mayor ever made was not shaking your hand when I worked at the Regency and Eric Adams' hand at the Stephanie Mills concert on 135th Street. Okay. I mean, you sure must have not gotten over it more than I don't even remember who you're talking about, but okay. I'll leave it at that. Some people got real acceptance issues. I think Trisha's on, and Bruce Turner said, got your votes locked down already? All right. Let's go with it. Let me go back to the phone. Let me go to D in Northwest Atlanta. D, I'm looking forward to coming to your church in Atlanta at the end of the month.
7: Hi, Reverend L. Can you hear me?
5: I hear you, yes.
7: Okay, yes, you are on October 25th. I made some flyers. I went to the senior center yesterday. I passed them out. And I mentioned it last night at our neighborhood meeting. We're getting the word out, Rev. We're looking forward to you coming here. I want you to know that early voting started yesterday here in Georgia. And I think they said we broke all records for right. first day of early voting.
5: Right.
7: And I'm hoping that we will continue to do it because we have the opportunity to elect the first black female governor of Georgia, and we can do it.
5: Yeah, no, Keisha Lance Bottoms, I think she'd be the first black governor, wouldn't it, male or female?
7: I think so. Yes, yes, definitely. And you know, Rep, these Republicans cannot win. Her opponent cannot win unless he appeals to some black voters. And we know there are always a few of us out there who are willing to do that. So we have to overcome that, and let's get out the vote. We can do this.
5: Must do it. Thank you for your call. Manuel Murphy saying, good afternoon, Reverend Al, loyal listeners, and you two Trump agitators. All right. Let me go back to the phone. Let me go to Mrs. Richardson, my friend in Chevy Chase, Maryland. Mrs. Richardson.
9: Yes, can you hear me, Rev?
5: I do hear you, yes.
9: Yes, how are you today?
5: I'm doing good. How are you?
9: Oh, fine, my darling. We love you. Rev, you sound so wonderful. See, you're taking all of that health juice,
5: That's
9: all of the
5: right.
9: health liquid.
5: That's right. I drink kale juice after I work out yeah. every morning. I even travel with my kale juice. I take my green kale juice with me on the airplane. It don't matter to me.
9: Yeah. I mean, you sound wonderful, Red. I'm so happy when you sound when you're at your best, because you're always at your best. Even, you know, because a lot of things be on your mind, you know. You're a busy man. You have so many engagements you've got to go to. So we can understand as your followers, because we're followers of you, and you're keeping that candlelight on. You know, that's the hope that Reverend Jackson talked about. You keeping that light on the candle, even if it's, the wind's blowing, it doesn't go out. But my concern is this defense. I would like our people to speak more about where our tax money is going. Because, see, I don't hear us standing up for us.
5: Wait a minute. I got to take a break. I'll come right back to you. Keeping it real. Shopton is Witness, Warrior Witness, Wednesday. We'll be right back.
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11: It's Sybil Wilkes with what we need to know. Fresh survey data from campaign polling suggests Florida Republicans maintain a commanding advantage heading into the midterm elections. A new poll from Stetson University shows the Republican gubernatorial nominee Byron Donalds and Senate candidate Ashley Moody maintaining 11-point leads over their respective Democratic challengers David Jolly and Angie Nixon. The survey also reveals President Trump holds a 50% approval rating across Florida, while Governor Ron DeSantis boasts 55% approval statewide. A viral road rage incident in Watertown, Connecticut resulted in criminal charges after a driver was recorded repeatedly shouting racial slurs. Police arrested Amanda Byrne for breach of peace after she called authorities during a dispute with a black motorist by the name of Jamel Shepard, escalating the confrontation by weaponizing racial slurs. Authorities also charged Shepard after he allegedly threw a beverage at Byrne's vehicle, with both individuals scheduled for court appearances today. On the national campaign trail, President Trump is launching a multi-state midterm blitz through the West, with Election Day just 3 weeks away, if not less. The president stops today in Bullhead City, Arizona, alongside Republican gubernatorial nominee Andy Biggs, before traveling to Kalispell, Montana, for an evening rally with congressional candidate Aaron Flint, and future campaign stops planned across Kentucky, Kansas, and North Carolina. A new Gallup poll shows voters favoring Democrats over Republicans on key economic issues heading into the midterms. 43% of the surveyed voters favored Democrats, compared to 35% for Republicans, and half of independent voters preferring Democratic leadership on the economy, even as broader majority of Americans continue to view both major parties unfavorably overall. To subscribe to my free daily newsletter, please visit SybilWilkes.com. For all the news 24/7, go to News1.com. I'm Sybil Wilkes. 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
5: It's Sybil Wilkes with what we need to know. A newly released 292-page forensic analysis of Nolan Wells' cell phone detailed private messages across 29 group chats following his death this summer. The records show how friends reacted to public speculation and navigated police inquiries after the 4th of July gathering on Horn Island off the coast of Mississippi. Wells' family continues to scrutinize the handling of the phone, maintaining that leaving the device behind was entirely uncharacteristic of their teenager. Jury selection commenced in the federal death penalty trial of the gunman responsible for the 2022 racist mass shooting at a Buffalo, New York supermarket. Peyton Gendron, who's currently serving life without parole on state murder convictions, faces dozens of federal hate crime and weapons charges. The attack at the Tops Friendly Market, which claimed the lives of 10 black victims, stands as one of the deadliest racially motivated mass in modern American history. I'm Sybil Wilkes. Be informed, be empowered.
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0: 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It is Warrior Witness Wednesday. I see you, Leroy Glenn Prentice, saying Adam Clayton Powell could have passed for white, but he picked black. He sure did, and he was black of the black of the black of the black. Bruce Turner is saying on the message board, if you voted in person, it's a done deal, Akeem. Okay, I guess he's back and forth with Akeem. Akeem said, we still have about 3 weeks until election day. Don't forget, if you voted already, keep on top of it. Good. Let's go. I think Jacob was on. Let me go to the live line to Ms. Richardson. Ms. Richardson, we hadn't finished talking to Ms. Richardson.
1: Yes, dear. About this defense, Rev, you know, see, we are duped by these Anglos that's in office now, the white supremacist group, and their goal

0: Keep America White, Lily White, this man that's in there. And his goal is to destroy the country of Iran. But let me say about the taxes, what I called about. See, our tax dollars, we need to speak more about it, because he's taken our taxes to support the war. To destroy is what he's trying to do. He's trying to eliminate Iran totally, you see. And all of this money, trillions, probably $2 or $3 trillion by the time, or maybe $5 trillion by the time this idiot in the White House has his way. And then again, see, Red, even if the midterms are successful for us, you know, of course, I'm not a radical, and Rev, you know that, but I'm with you because I think you're telling the truth, because we know this man is a liar, because he's taken trillions about these weapons and things that he's saying about new aircraft, new ships. He wants new ships, new these great big ships, big as the Titanic, bigger than the Titanic, folks. This is what this, and you know the Titanic, that poor thing was supposed to have been unsinkable, right, Brad?
1: That's right, that's right.
0: And it never was. They lied about that ship. See, we got to stop buying into being duped and being the idiot for Donald, you know, this man. Because he thinks we don't know, and he thinks we're inept about intelligence, you see. That's what he thinks. But he has another thing coming, because, see, once if we're able to have the House back, the Senate and everything, then he's going to be surprised. And then I'm hoping that Hakeem Jeffries will be the speaker, and you know, and things would work out. Because with the trillions that he's got going into to remove anyway, he wants to remove Iran. And then again, Red, hasn't he already done some damage to Medicaid and Medicare? Because there are some people saying that their Medicaid is not working because they think Donald Trump's already hit it.
1: Yeah, it's already going down. That's why we've got to repair it, which we can do in the midterm elections if we have the Congress back in. Yes. No, you're right.
0: Yeah, because it's sad. See, people are being hit. Their premiums going up. Their insurance. You know, they have to pay thousands from their own pocket. What is this man talking about? He wants to disguise, and the people like J.D. Vance and all these idiots. That's puppets. Then he's got some of the blacks that are puppets sitting up in there looking ridiculous. And well, you know, some of our people are sitting in the grandstands, sitting right up there with him when he's having his rallies. The blacks are there. What are these blacks? What incomes do they get where they can do all this? Because he wants to rip Medicaid, Medicare. He wants to rip Social Security for the elderly even. He wants the elderly to be just getting 2% interest on the living adjustment in the future. Like, because he, well, and then I'm going to get up. Could you speak to this? And I'll hang up. Doesn't he still have 2 more whole years, even if, you know, we're successful and the midterms fall for us and we take the House and Senate? Doesn't he still have 2 whole full-fledged president where he can do whatever he want to do, or will that stop him from doing what he does? And I'll hang up and listen. I'll try to call you Friday.
1: All right. I think the answer to your question, yes, he has 2 more years. But if he has 2 more years with a Congress that is not under his thumb, it's minimal damage he can do, which is why it was set up in the first place, checks and balances between the executive, legislative, and judicial branches of government. So they were check and balance it. One of the reasons why he's been able to do the war in Iran and which led to the closing of the Strait of Hormuz and tax and gas and diesels went up, is there was no check on it. They didn't have his party controlled the legislative, which was the Senate and the House, and he stacked the Supreme Court. This is time to put a check on it, and I think that it is important that we understand the significance of this. Tanya Stovall on the on our message board said, I guess Byron has not looked back in the mirror to see he is black. Well, you know, I had Byron. Thank you for your call. I'm hearing some interference. I think Dallas got a call up. It's interfering with my ears. Okay. I think that Byron Donalds, who the person on text messages is referring to, I think that anytime you become the recipient of rights that people fought for and be unappreciative and mock what they did and then oppose the very interest that you were able to rise on, I think that it shows some of the lowest character that you can show. And I just don't understand why people do that. You can have any position you want, but don't deny Voting Rights Act that made it possible for you in the first place. Don't deny Medicare and Medicaid that members of your family had to survive by. Don't deny criminal justice reform when you were in trouble as a young man and was able to redeem yourself and run for office and went to Congress. So it's one thing to say I want to be a Republican. That's your right. Another thing to say I'm conservative. That's your right. But to lie about your own personal history, that ain't all right. Say, yeah, I benefited. Yeah, I advanced. Yeah, they opened doors. But I just think another way. That's fine, legitimate. But to just act like you got there on your own when people suffered and gave up their lives to help you lead to a better life, I think it's the epitome of an ingrate. And I really, really, really sincerely down in my heart believe that. Let's take a break. Be right back. More of you warriors on Warrior Wednesday. Witness, Warrior Witness Wednesday. Be right back. Keep it real.
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1: It's Sybil Wilkes with What We Need to Know. A newly released 292-page forensic analysis of Nolan Wells' cell phone detailed private messages across 29 group chats following his death this summer. The records show how friends reacted to public speculation and navigated police inquiries after the 4th of July gathering on Horn Island off the coast of Mississippi. Wells' family continues to scrutinize the handling of the phone, maintaining that leaving the device behind was entirely uncharacteristic of their teenager. Jury selection commenced in the federal death penalty trial of the gunman responsible for the 2022 racist mass shooting at a Buffalo, New York supermarket. Peyton Gendron, who's currently serving life without parole on state murder convictions, faces dozens of federal hate crime and weapons charges. The attack at the Tops Friendly Market, which claimed the lives of 10 black victims, stands as one of the deadliest racially motivated massacres in modern American history. I'm Sybil Wilkes. 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

0: Reverend Al Sharpton, and we're back. It is Warrior Witness Wednesday, and we're getting some warriors really calling in from all over the country. 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Don't miss it, and be sure you tell your family and friends. Also, you that are in the New York, New Jersey, Connecticut area, meet me or beat me to the Saturday Action Rally in Harlem. I'll be there Saturday morning, as I am just about every Saturday. I think I only missed one Saturday this year, but I'll be there Saturday, 9 a.m. to 11 a.m. at the House of Justice at 6 Hancock Place, which is really at the intersection of 124th Street and Morningside. And, of course, you that are not in the New York area, you can watch it live on Impact Television or on www.nationalactionnetwork.net, our live stream, or on YouTube/NAN, N-A-N, or AME Zion Network. Let me also remind you that this Thursday, tomorrow morning, all of you in New Jersey, is the Black Agenda Rally and March in Trenton at the state capitol. And I'm going down to join Mayor Roz Baraka of Newark and other Newark leaders, Reverend Steffi Bartley and others. And they're going to gather around 9, and I'll be speaking around 10 o'clock so I can get back up to do the show. But I want you to be there. This is to really lay out the inequities, inequalities in the state of New Jersey, which is what we said we were going to do as we do these voting brigades all over the country. We're doing Jersey tomorrow. If you're in New Jersey or in Philly, where you can get to Trenton easily, meet me and the march and rally on tomorrow morning. The rally is going to start. We'll gather at 9 a.m. in Trenton. Also, you that have been asking me about the AI, AI programs that we've been running to teach our community the basics of AI, since it's invading the whole social media technology platforms. So I challenge the AI companies, since they put up all of this to train teachers, which they should, on basics of AI, as long as they don't make people endorse their power centers and not being regulated. And so one of them stepped up, so we're doing these. I've done them through 4 or 5 cities. I'm going to do it in Harlem. I'll be there myself Tuesday night, October the 20th, 6:30. So you that want to get the basic lessons of fluency, meet me and the instructors Tuesday at October 20th at 6:30 p.m. at the House of Justice. And we'll do it right there at the House of Justice in Harlem, 124th Street and Lenox. I'm sorry, 124th Street and Morningside. And lastly, the Triumph Awards. I'm asking everybody to turn out, come to New York from everywhere, as we have our cultural awards. And this year we're honoring Dr. Lonnie Bunch, who was the founder of the Smithsonian African American Cultural and History Museum in the Smithsonian. We did so well, he became the head of all of the Smithsonian. But when Trump came in, because he would not destroy history, they forced him out about a month and a half ago. Well, we going to honor him. It's important people understand that we will stand by our own. We're honoring him. The tickets are free. Honoring also that night TV's Tamron Hall, who's been an example and a survivor. Her show has survived. A lot of other shows not surviving. Tamron Hall will be there that night. Also, Robert Green, who heads the National Association of Investment, NAIC. These are blacks in the investment industry, many of whom have supported our causes. So the tickets are free, but I need you to go online right now and register. If you can come and say, I'm coming, you can go online to www.nationalactionnetwork.net, www.nationalactionnetwork.net, or call the toll-free number at 877-626-4651, 1-877-626-4651, and say that I'm coming to the Triumph Award. Tickets are free, but get your tickets so you will know. We want to pack Carnegie Hall and make a statement on that night. It will be 2 days after the election, so we will be able to also give a review on where we go from here based on the results. If we've taken over the House, we can lay it out there, and if we have not, we can lay out the strategy. So you want to be there in the House that night as we honor Lonnie Bunch. All right, let's go back to the phones. Let's go to Rick in Germany. Rick, you're keeping it real with Al Sharpton on Warrior Witness Wednesday.
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1: Forgive my voice. I'm wrestling with the flu. Somebody slipped a live flu virus into one of my drinks and put me down for a couple of days on top of tuberculosis and parasite poisoning. So I've been out of action for a couple of days, but I've been listening. And I want to say on your warrior witness that you've got to be a righteous warrior. There are many wicked warriors that walk this earth. There are many wicked warriors who only worship the strength and perfection of the human body. But most of us are not perfect, and there hasn't been human perfection on the earth in a long time. I also wanted to say that I pointed out Alice Weidel in Germany, the leader of the AfD party, as a lesbian, not because I hate lesbians, but because the wicked warriors do hate lesbians. And the neo-Nazis in Germany would not follow such a woman, especially if she is involved with a brown-skinned woman in her relationship. And last but not least, I would like to say to Ms. Richardson from Chevy Chase that we can get on the radio and chat with the Reverend Al, but if we don't come out to vote, if the street macho criminals, the mafia black families, if the brothers and sisters who are poor and who have given up hope, if they don't come out to vote, then it's likely that Donald Trump will rip off not only the midterms, but the next presidential election. I'm done, brother man.
0: All right. Thank you for your call. And I see on our message board, John says, Rev, good morning from Honolulu, Hawaii. All right. So I keep telling y'all, we have people all over the world and all over the country, from Honolulu all the way to Germany, where Rick is. I'm glad that people can hear how people are paying attention, and I think it's important that we express that. Let me go to Brother Jacob. There you go, Brother Jacob in Philadelphia, WURD, the word. Brother Jacob.
2: Hey, peace be unto you, Reverend Sharpton, and I always say to your global listeners, man, you know, I love Warrior Witness Wednesday.
0: Yeah.
2: Because you got a lot of warriors out here, brother. But look, you know, looking at this leadership, I see that they have one thing in common, Rev, And they ain't qualified to do the jobs that they're given from the top down. That starts with the president. They're not qualified to do the job. Well, what they all are qualified is to, they got PhDs in knowing how to uphold white supremacy and protect it, right? This racism in America. They all qualified to do that. And that racism was ugly before the Civil War, Rev, and it's ugly today, man. You know, what happened to that great melting pot that we read and sang about, where all nations would come together under one constitution, right? You know, and what happened to the rule of law? It's constitutional. I mean, we the people should be protecting this constitution against enemies, they say, foreign and domestic, right? So, Rev, November 3rd is going to show us what, as DMX said from New York there, one of our ancestors, what y'all really want? What do America really want? And I'm going to say this, Rev, I don't care regardless to who is in leadership in America. African-American people, we ain't going nowhere. So you better make a seat at the table, because we ain't going nowhere. You know, the Godfather soul, James Brown, told us, he said, I don't want nobody to give me nothing. Open up the door, I'm going to get it myself, right?
0: Yeah, he sure said.
2: You know, look, and if you don't open up the door, we going to make a door that can't be closed. One more thing the Godfather told us, and I'm just going to revise it a little bit. He told us, get up off of that thing and vote. Yeah. We going to feel better, right?
0: Yeah, he sure said it. He sure said it. You know your music, well, you were part of it, so all you got to do is hit the rewind button. You know it all. Thank you for your call, Brother Jacob. Let me go take my break. We'll be right back. Keeping it real. Shopton, be right back.
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4: It's Sybil Wilkes with what we need to know. Jury selection officially began Tuesday in the federal capital murder trial of the Buffalo, New York supermarket mass shooter. 23-year-old Peyton Gendron could face the death penalty for the racist 2022 massacre at the Tops Friendly Market that killed 10 black shoppers and employees. While Gendron is already serving life without parole on state murder convictions, federal prosecutors and defense attorneys are screening hundreds of prospective jurors to find those who can remain impartial despite extensive publicity. Pacific Gas and Electric in California is warning that roughly 70,000 utility customers across 29 counties could lose electricity beginning today. Powerful winds, dry air, and parched vegetation significantly elevated the wildfire risk across the state, prompting the utility to expand its initial outage warnings. Officials caution that preventative public safety power shutoffs could continue through Saturday afternoon across Northern California and the Sierra foothills. Newly released inflation data arrived slightly higher than economic projections. The consumer price index for September rose to an annualized rate of 3.7%, edging past analyst expectations. This uptick was driven primarily by volatile energy costs, with retail gasoline prices climbing 9.1% over the past year, while grocery food prices rose 2.5%. The Atlanta Dream WNBA team are upgrading their home venue for the WNBA Finals. The team announced that games 3 and 4 against the Golden State Valkyries will be hosted at State Farm Arena, home of the Atlanta Hawks, expanding seating well beyond their usual 3,500-seat arena in College Park for their first finals appearance since 2013. To subscribe to my free daily newsletter, please visit SybilWilkes.com. For all the news 24/7, go to News1.com. I'm Sybil Wilkes. Folks, be informed, be empowered.
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1: Is John you said serious?
2: People living in poverty are just not very, they're not very experienced at navigating the real world, right? I remember talking to one young lady who said, well, I don't really know how money works at a grocery store, because she grew up and has lived all of her adult life using SNAP cards to buy groceries. And so you literally have to teach people how to budget.
1: John Husted really said that. How is he supposed to represent me when he looks down on me? I would like to tell John Husted, growing up on SNAP made me the woman I am today. When I was struggling, I had no choice but to navigate the world. That's how I survived. John Husted definitely showed us who he is.
2: People living in poverty are just not very, they're not very experienced at navigating the real world.
1: I don't know what it feels to be spit on, but I bet it's a lot like that.
3: I'm Sherrod Brown, running for Senate. I approve this message.
4: Paid for by Friends of Sherrod Brown.
5: It's Sybil Wilkes with What We Need to Know. A newly released 292-page forensic analysis of Nolan Wells' cell phone detailed private messages across 29 group chats following his death this summer. The records show how friends reacted to public speculation and navigated police inquiries after the 4th of July gathering on Horn Island off the coast of Mississippi. Wells' family continues to scrutinize the handling of the phone, maintaining that leaving the device behind was entirely uncharacteristic of their teenager. Jury selection commenced in the federal death penalty trial of the gunman responsible for the 2022 racist mass shooting at a Buffalo, New York supermarket. Peyton Gendron, who's currently serving life without parole on state murder convictions, faces dozens of federal hate crime and weapons charges. The attack at the Tops Friendly Market, which claimed the lives of 10 black victims, stands as one of the deadliest racially motivated massacres in modern American history. I'm Sybil Wilkes. Be informed. Be empowered.
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8: Reverend Al Sharpton joined the growing chorus of voices demanding accountability in Jordan Neely's death, drawing attention to two other men who appeared to have played a role in restraining the 30-year-old.
9: I'm looking at the video. You got one man choking and the other holding him down. They all need to be in front of a grand jury. No justice!
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11: Real, keeping it real. I am your host, Reverend Al Sharpton, and we're back. 1-877-532-5797. 1-877-532-5797, or go on our message board at nationalactionnetwork.net, and of course you can send a message there on our live stream. Marcella Morris says, hi Reverend Al Sharpton, thanks for fighting for us, keeping us informed and keeping it real. I'm watching from Pittsburgh, Pennsylvania. God bless you. I love people in Pittsburgh. I got a lot of friends and family in Pittsburgh. All right, let me go back to the phones. We talked to Brother Jacob, so let's go to Cleveland, Ohio, to Raj. Raj, you're keeping it real with Al Sharpton.
12: Oh, yes. Hello?
11: Yes.
12: Oh, okay. Yeah, so now I was calling about the Western, Christian, they want to put Christianity and make it official in the military.
11: Yeah.
12: Yeah, now, I think that's a way to ultimately identify who's who through that code word, which it started with white men. You know, white male elite, and that's what they want to get back to. Because you look at when they was purging the Pentagon of the Pentagon websites of black photos and National Archives and all the historical milestone events that happened through the military with blacks and minorities. You know, and so they started doing that stuff as soon as Trump got in office. And they used to have a thing they call a true American. A true American was even like on the obituaries back in the early 20th century. They put that meant you were a true American, a white male. They would only put them down as true Americans on their obituaries. And just like, you know, and that's it's like they got code words for it, like billionaires. Okay, then other little code words they use, the, you know, Republicans after the Southern Strategy, they were considered, you know, true Americans. And so they hide behind these little offshoot words that mean the same thing, and they identify with each other as those terminologies. And I think Trump's really pushing to really bring all that stuff into a central focal point. Like when he went to court, had his lawyers going to court, so he could legally execute his political opponents, and jail his political opponents. And this is why I say this is it didn't surprise me when they went to Ilhan Omar's home to arrest her or try to get her deported and all that stuff. But this is the fascist neo-Nazi playbook. And they want to get blacks out of, he never hire any blacks in his cabinet. The one was Omarosa the first time he was in. And they want to get blacks out of, purge them out of the military, I believe out of politics, out of political body. Okay. And just homogenize the country as much as they can. You know, and I think they ultimately want to use these, use AI to, as a weapon to expedite that process. It is, and I know it's important for everybody to learn AI as much as they can, but as blacks, I think, and minorities, they have to keep in mind, I think, you know, view this thing objectively and keep in mind that ultimately they don't want you to be on top of it. They want you to be subjected to it when it comes down to it.
11: Yeah, that I agree. We've got to know it, but not be guided by it. But you cannot even know what you're not guided by if you don't know. They've got people out here, Raj, that are writing essays. I'm even preachers preaching sermons that they got AI to write. I'm talking about literally. So if we don't know the mechanics of it, that's why we're doing this next Tuesday night. We won't know the difference between what's what they say, what's real and what's false.
12: Exactly.
11: And I think that's what we got to do. But you're absolutely right.
12: Yeah. Yeah. See, ultimately, it's coming. I think they're at their end. And this right-wing extremists, they started calling the Republicans that in the 90s, 2000, when George W. came in and you know, his whole thing was the war in Iraq, and Obama, you know, came back and pushed back against it, you know, when he wanted to go reassert the pre-1967 Israel-Palestinian border, which would have fundamentally changed the Western course of Western history, and they were panicking about that, and it never happened. But they doubled down on it when Trump got back in office with teamed up with Netanyahu and Putin. And they got this thing called Autocracy Inc., where all the autocrats really came, you know, especially his second term, they really doubled down on that autocracy taking over the whole world. And it's all centered around the same, it's that fascist playbook that was, ultimately, to me, born out of Western Christianity. It was just worded different and took on different forms. But the main common denominator is the war machine.
11: Right. That's right. All right.
12: All right. Thanks a lot, Rev.
11: Thank you for your call. Let's go to Let's go to my activist extraordinaire in Chicago, the one and only Miss Pam. Pam, you're keeping it real with Al Sharpton.
7: Yes, I'm here.
11: Okay, I hear you.
7: Hi, Rev. Hi, Reverend Sharpton. How are you?
11: I'm good. How are you?
7: Good. Overall, I'm well. Always concerned, particularly on this Warrior Wednesday. Reverend Sharpton, first I'm going to start off with, did you all see the adjudicated sexual abuser at his town hall or rally in Ohio? And that there was a lady there with a shirt that says, I released the Epstein files. And then the maggots there, the men, commenced the beating on her and pulling her hair. Were you aware of that, Reverend?
11: No, I was not aware of that, no.
7: Yeah, so when you get an opportunity, take a look at that. But these maggot men were pulling her hair and beating on her. And then eventually, I guess, the security came. And then one of them looked like they kicked her. And then, you know, of course, abruptly ushered her out. Mm-hmm. And so we've seen this behavior before from his crowd. And when I say maggots, I mean the Make America Great Again Trump supporters. Let me just be clear about that. But it just happens to come out maggots.
11: Right.
7: So that is the, I'm so disgusted because they are cowards. It is a coward that two or three men beating on her, pulling her hair. I'm tired of the viciousness. I'm tired of playing games with these conservatives, Republicans, MAGAs, maggots, whatever you want to call them. This unqualified group of people under the leadership of the adjudicated, the judge said he raped Ms. Carroll. That's what the judge said. It's tantamount to rape. Child predator, friends of a sex predator, notorious sex trafficker, best friends. Oh, and by the way, his son doesn't fall far from the tree because Barron was friends with the Tate brothers who are also, I think that they were extradited perhaps, I'm not sure, but being held for sex trafficking, rape, drugs, and corruption. So the apple doesn't fall far from the tree.
11: Yeah,
7: the
11: I did not know that. Okay, let me check.
7: Yes,
11: that
7: Don
11: out.
7: Jr. Don, excuse me, Barron. Barron.
11: Mm.
7: The Tate brothers claimed him as a friend and foe, and all of them involved, you know, with cryptocurrency and, you know, that lot. And also the Tech brothers, right? The Tech brothers. All of that, just all of that corruption. So I'm saying we need to call it out and see it for what it is. And one of our means pushback is certainly to vote. So as we early vote, and I'm telling people I know, even with the mail-in ballots, if that's your choice, make sure you read all of the instructions and make sure every I is dotted and every T is crossed on these ballots. If you can drive them somewhere and drop them off, that is the best route, but if you must mail them, Reverend Sharpton, mail them completely filled out, correctly filled out, and mail it as soon as possible. That is crucial. Now, my next piece, Reverend Sharpton, I'm going to say this with the Democratic Party. It is really my sincere hope that behind...
11: Hold on a minute. I want you to be able to make your point, and I need to take a break. I'll bring you right back. Keeping it real, Sharpton. Be right back.
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5: It's Sybil Wilkes with what we need to know. Former President Barack Obama heading to Ohio to campaign for key Democratic candidates ahead of next month's crucial midterm elections. The nation's 44th president will headline a major campaign rally in Cleveland October 24th alongside incumbent Senator Sherrod Brown and gubernatorial candidate Amy Acton, aiming to energize voter turnout across the Buckeye State in the high-stakes final stretch before Election Day, November 3rd. The United States Treasury Department has penalized Bank of America more than $1.2 billion for systemic violations of anti-money laundering and international sanctions laws. Federal regulators revealed the nation's second largest banking institution failed to report over $5 billion in suspicious transactions, including illicit transfers tied directly to Chinese money laundering networks. The historic fine arrives just days after American Express was hit with a $350 million penalty over similar compliance failures. OpenAI software engineer faces federal criminal charges after allegedly planting a concealed listening device inside an executive conference room. According to federal prosecutors, 34-year-old Saudi national Al-Farzan was arrested Friday after security cameras captured him inspecting a sophisticated audio bag affixed to the back of a television set used for confidential technical discussions regarding proprietary artificial intelligence technology. And in the world of television, entertainment, Hulu officially issued a full series order for Ryan Coogler's anticipated reboot of The X-Files. The reexamining of the iconic 90s sci-fi classic will introduce two brand new investigative leads written, directed, and executive produced by the acclaimed filmmaker following an original 11-season run that captured 15 Emmy Awards. To subscribe to my free daily newsletter, please visit SybilWilks.com. For all the news 24/7, go to NewsOne.com. I'm Sybil Wilks. 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
1: It's Sybil Wilkes with What We Need to Know. A newly released 292-page forensic analysis of Nolan Wells' cell phone detailed private messages across 29 group chats following his death this summer. The records show how friends reacted to public speculation and navigated police inquiries after the 4th of July gathering on Horn Island off the coast of Mississippi. Wells' family continues to scrutinize the handling of the phone, maintaining that leaving the device behind was entirely uncharacteristic of their teenager. Jury selection commenced in the federal death penalty trial of the gunman responsible for the 2022 racist mass shooting at a Buffalo, New York supermarket. Peyton Gendron, who's currently serving life without parole on state murder convictions, faces dozens of federal hate crime and weapons charges. The attack at the Tops Friendly Market, which claimed the lives of 10 black victims, stands as one of the deadliest racially motivated massacres in modern American history. I'm Sybil Wilkes. Be informed. Be empowered.
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0: Well, keeping it real, I'm your host, Reverend Al Sharpton, and we're back. 1-877-532-5797. 1-877-532-5797. And of course, you can go on the message board at www.nationalactionnetwork.net. And Sun Cam's on the message board saying that FAMU students challenge Byron Donalds on Florida's Stop Woke Act and DEI restrictions. He defended those policies and argued that opportunity should not rest, should rest on merit and achievement, which is a bogus argument. It wasn't that blacks didn't have merit, it's that we were not considered. Our merit was not considered. When we had to sit in the back of the bus, it wasn't because we didn't have a backside to sit on. It was that we couldn't sit it where they did. Well, the same when they give us poorer education and we have to compete for admissions in schools and we don't have the same resources. So that is a bogus argument. If it was based on merit, you would not have an all-white White House, as one caller just called. You don't even have Amarosa up there. So, I mean, but what else can he say, being a Trump supporter? Let me go back to Pam in Chicago. Go ahead, Pam.
1: Thank you, Reverend Sharpton. I appreciate you holding me over. So I was going to just mention with the with the Democratic Party, Reverend Sharpton, I wanted to make sure that we understood that with Angie Nixon, I'm being positive, claiming victory when she wins, and with Michigan, the Senate candidate, Dr. El Sayed, when they win, guess what, Reverend Sharpton? They can be sworn in immediately because those were special elections.
0: Right. They don't have to wait until January. They do not have to wait. That's correct.
1: Thank you. And I think the Democratic Party needs

0: to push that so they can immediately be effective. And I think that is very important. What they've done to Representative Omar, that is what's to come. It is disgraceful and it is despicable to have the FBI go against one of their, I don't want to say a policy, but one of their norms, go against their norms and to raid her Washington, D.C. home.
1: Yeah. Yeah.
0: And we just have, and so we have to push back on this. So, Reverend Sharpton, you've been on the inside of this presidential game running for office. I'm asking you this. The 50-state strategy was abandoned. I clearly remember it under Howard Dean. I don't know how the Democratic Party gave up the South. It seems like they're trying to regain it back, and we have a lot of great candidates coming out of the South. I'm asking Democratic strategists, and particularly those that are black, you have to stand up for what is right. You have to call it out. You have to spend money, buy ads, utilize every avenue to win this election and the election in 2028. We cannot leave any stone unturned. And lastly, I'm going to say thank you to the 82% plus of the brothers and 90% plus of the black women who got it right with Kamala Harris. We got it right with VP Harris. And now we're trying to pick up the pieces and still, Reverend Sharpton, right, make sure that we take this country in the right direction because we want freedom and democracy. And I'm asking Jewish, Arab, Asian, you all pick up the pieces and do the right thing and come along. Because in the Jewish community, Trump's numbers upticked a little bit, Reverend Sharpton. Now, explain to me why, I don't know. If these are Nazi-loving, Hitler-loving, adjudicated rapists in the office. And working with him is Stephen Miller. So I'm asking every ethnic group to stand up and do what is right for this country and for freedom for everybody. The Latino population. We all have to be on board on this. The Democratic Party, not a perfect party, Reverend Sharpton, but I can rattle off 10 things right now that they've done for black people in this country. And the Republicans aren't offering anything but what you can do for billionaires. And even when they get their tax break, they don't even try to do anything. Nobody is asking the Republican, be decent. Be civil. Do something for the people. We're in a war taking away SNAP, people hungry, taking away health care, creating hate among different ethnic groups, misogynistic, perpetuating hate and, you know, supporting violence against women. This is not what our ancestors signed up for, and this is not what the legacy we want to leave to our children. And for those of you who say you don't give a care and it's crap that the people died for the right to vote, sacrificed for the right to vote, shame on you. Because what are you going to do? What are you putting up?
1: Well, and these are the same, very same people. Thank you for your call, Pam. These are
0: thank you, Reverend Sharpton. I'm sorry. Thank you.
1: These are the same people that will walk through the doors once we get them open. DEI and all, they're the first ones to apply for jobs they would not help the fight to get. Let me go to Al in Rochester. Al? Is Al there?
2: Hello, Rev. How are you today?
1: I'm good. How are you?
2: I'm good. Just wanted to make a couple of comments. You mentioned earlier about Social Security, the cost of living. You know, Donald Trump's using taxpayers' money as his own piggy bank, as you know. And he wants to keep those numbers low to make himself look good. You know, taxpayers' money for campaigns, ads, and so forth. And also, I wanted to mention, earlier you said that North Carolina, I believe, they discovered police officers were making bets as to how many blacks they can pull over.
1: Right.
2: Well, I'm here to tell you, that's nothing new.
1: No, I am in agreement. We had to stop and frisk in New York, and they're trying to bring it back. That's absolutely not new. You're right.
2: And so, what gets me, Rev, we went from Obama, Biden, police reform, now we're back to post-slavery, literally. I cannot begin, on a personal level, begin to tell you how many times I've been stopped by police throughout the years, throughout my life. You didn't have to be driving. You could be walking up the street. They would stop you.
1: That's right.
2: Back in the 70s. Where you going? Going all in your pockets. Where you live at? This, that, and other.
1: No,
2: and
1: when we started that, Al, in the late 70s and 80s, then with racial profiling, people saw Sharpton and them just making noise until it started happening to them. When we fought, where I'm going tomorrow, to Teaneck, New Jersey, when we fought racial profiling in New Jersey, it was the well-to-do blacks that had bought beautiful mansions and had the designer cars that were being pulled over on the New Jersey Turnpike, saying, how you get this car? You got to be a thief. So you're right. It had nothing to do with anything other than you black. You could be on welfare or billionaire. It didn't matter to them. All right. Thank you for your call. I hear the music. Got to go to my break. We'll be right back. Keeping it real. Sharpton. Be right back.
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5: 1490 WERE Traffic.
6: Good afternoon. Expect to find some delays in downtown Cleveland. Eastbound Huron Road reduced to one lane between Detroit Ave and Ontario Street through mid-November, and eastbound Detroit Road also reduced to two lanes at Huron Road through mid-November, also for construction. You'll find delays in Lakewood. Northbound Bunch Road is under construction for a rehab project between Lakewood Heights Boulevard and Madison Ave. Expect more delays if you're in Cleveland On the Inner Belt headed southbound, the traffic moving pretty slow between Dead Man's Curve and East 22nd Street. I'm Lorenzo Ware on Cleveland's News Talk 1490 WEREAM, the People Station.
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10: I had wanted to open this reality radio with a comparison so shocking that you couldn't ignore what's really happening to us. I was told the language was too graphic and that some people would be offended, so they changed the words. So here it is. Right now, right here, we are victims of attack by some we know, but many more nameless and faceless people living in the shadows. The first defense of both sides is usually to act as if it never happened. Then, the perpetrators start disagreeing with each other about the particulars of the attack, sometimes calling it victimless. The time is now to bring the attack to a halt. We must stand up and use our vote this November to declare that we are no longer going to allow ourselves to be victims. We must be heard. You must vote this November in order to stop the assault on us, because the reality is we are the ones who are battered and bruised.
9: This is Reality Radio with Kathy Hughes. What's your reality?
11: What's your reality? What's your reality?
12: It's Sybil Wilkes with what we need to know. In upstate New York, jury selection is officially underway in the federal capital murder trial of Buffalo supermarket mass shooter Peter Gendron. He faces the death penalty for the racist 2022 massacre that killed 10 black people at the Tops Friendly supermarket. United States Treasury Department penalized Bank of America more than $1.2 billion for severe anti-money laundering violations, citing the bank's failure to report transactions tied to illicit Chinese networks. And in the Silicon Valley, former OpenAI software engineer faces federal charges after allegedly planting a concealed listening device inside an executive conference room to intercept confidential discussions. And on the hardwood, the Atlanta Dream announced they're moving games 3 and 4 of the WNBA Finals against the Golden State Valkyries to State Farm Arena, expanding the capacity for their first finals run since 2013. Go, ladies. I'm Sybil Wilkes. Be informed, be empowered.

0: 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Also, you that in the New York, New Jersey, and Connecticut area, meet me or beat me to the Saturday Action Rally at the House of Justice. I'll be there this Saturday looking for you at 11 a.m. to 1 p.m. I'll let you go, where we energize and get ourselves ready to keep the struggle going. At the House of Justice of National Action Network, 6 Hancock Place, which is really at the intersection of 124th and Morningside. Also, you that are not in the tri-state area, you can watch it live on Impact Television or at nationalactionnetwork.net or at YouTube/NAN or at the AME Zion Network. Let me also remind everybody in the New Jersey and Pennsylvania area, tomorrow morning be the Black Agenda Rally and March at the State House, at the New Jersey State House in Trenton. I'm going to be there joining Mayor Roz Baraka of Newark and Reverend Steffi Bartley, who is the director and chair of the Northeast Region of National Action Network, including New Jersey. It's to lay out our agenda against racial inequality in the state of New Jersey. Be there at 9 o'clock. Program's gonna start at 10 prompt, so I can speak and get back to do my show. Black Agenda Rally tomorrow in New Jersey. And then November 6th, 3 days after the election, all roads lead to New York's iconic Carnegie Hall, where we'll have the Triumph Awards. Every year we honor people that have affected the culture. It's free, but you need to get your ticket, get on the list to be allowed in. And our main honoree this year is Dr. Lonnie Bunch. Lonnie Bunch is the man who founded the Smithsonian African American Museum of History and Culture, right there in the nation's capital. The first time something was done like that, it was so well done that they made him the president of all of Smithsonian. But because he refused to sanitize and change the history and take down the exhibits that show the real history of people in this country, he was forced out not long ago by President Trump. And that's why we said, no, we're going to honor him. We want to show that our community stands with who stands up for us. So he'll be honored. He'll be there that night. Tamron Hall, who has a Tamron Hall show and has done well staying on the air and bringing on the right kind of cultural figures, Tamron will be there and be honored, as well as our own Robert Green of the NAIC, who gets a lot of businesses in their investment buckets that they can do good for our community. It's free November the 6th at Carnegie Hall, and it is at 7 p.m. You should go right now to www.nationalactionnetwork.net and put your name on the list. We'll get you a ticket, or call 1-877-626-4651. Don't let the media say, oh, they don't care nothing about Lonnie Bunch. Sharpton brought him to New York, and they didn't even show up. No, you show up and stand with somebody that stood up for us. And I thank you for that. Let me say, I'm trying to see this top All right, Tyler Mann Films. Tyler Mann Films is saying, "Hi, Rev. Thank you for sending the NAN students from Tennessee to International Black Film Festival for No Knock, No Charge, the Amir Locke story. Our film won Best Film and Best Documentary at the festival." Andrew Tyler, Amir's uncle. Well, I'm glad to hear that. And thank you for thanking us. And thank you for keeping that issue alive. I love it. Thank you so much. All right, let me go back to Detroit, Michigan. Labor organizer, mobilizer, and leader, Brother Percy Johnson. Percy?
1: It's trying to set up so it can turn on, man.
0: Percy. Is Percy
2: okay.
0: Listening?
2: Yeah.
0: Yeah.
2: Yeah, can you hear me?
0: I hear you now, yes.
2: Okay. Hello.
0: Yeah, go ahead. You're on the air.
2: Okay. Is that Mal?
0: Yes.
2: Yeah. Look, man, I just got through leaving my city hall, going to turn in my absentee ballot. So, and I kind of wanted to point out, in the state of Michigan, you know, we got same-day voter registration in our state, too. So, Michigan listeners, you can actually, if you can register and vote at different locations, like your city halls, in our election bureau place in Detroit. You can go there and get a ballot, register, and vote the same day. Early voting is starting in our state on the 24th, upcoming month, and the 30th, the two weekends, Saturday and Sunday. You can actually go to your different city halls in several locations in the city of Detroit where you can vote on the weekend, Saturday and Sunday, the two weekends before Election Day. I just wanted to point out that beware of who you're voting for. One of the red flags that I would truly make sure, especially if you vote for the candidates that are in our federal capital, if they're not going to support the George Floyd bill and the John Lewis bill, that should be a red flag for you not to want to support them. If they don't have a plan that's going to help fund the Medicaid system, and also remember that our senators that are being elected now, especially in the state of Michigan, they're going to be there for 6 years. They will be able to vote about funding, making sure we have enough funding for our Social Security. So these are the kind of policies that we got to make sure that we're going to vote for that's going to help protect our people. Right now, I was listening to you early on the morning show, and they were all confused about how the race could be so close in Texas with the candidates that are running for Senate, especially for Senate, with the record that this gentleman got. One thing we got to understand, the people that are voting against us to oppress us, they don't care who, what that person's record is. They're concerned about the policy. They're going to get that vote. In the Senate, they know they need 51 or 60 votes to get the policies that they want to get passed. And they want to keep their Project 25 in play, and they want to keep the Great Beautiful Bill in play. So that's why they don't care what the person's record is. They know it's about the vote, for them to win the vote. In our House, we know we got to have 218 votes in order to get a policy passed. I mean, they know good well, as long as they got the majority, they don't have to worry about the Floyd coming to vote for the George Floyd bill, the John Lewis bill, protecting our Medicaid and Medicare for all. I know you near the close of the day, so that's why I kind of rushed you, Rev, man. But I wanted to get that information out, man. Thanks for taking my call.
0: And thank you. And today was George Floyd's birthday. His family texted me early this morning, and you mentioned the George Floyd bill. We got to stay with it. Let me go to Disco Brian in Philadelphia. Disco Brian, you're keeping it real with Al Sharpton.
3: Hey, Rev. Oh, man, thank you so much for getting me in just under the end of the show there. I just wanted to let you know, Rev, Lindsay and I went to the Weitzman Museum here in Philly and heard this beautiful conversation between Ken Mazig and Mike Solomonov. Mazig is an Israeli public intellectual who served for years in the IDF in a humanitarian role. And he talked about the Palestinian families in the West Bank that he got to know and care about. He set up hospitals and did a lot there. Solomonov talked about the Palestinian chefs that he's been working with for years and built real relationships with over cuisine. And what really hit me, Rev, was when October 7th happened, both of these men were devastated not only by the massacre, but what it did to years and years of bridge building. And these are people who'd spent their lives trying to prove that Israelis and Palestinians can actually know each other and serve each other and work together and break bread together. And then suddenly all that trust and hope got blown apart. So I guess the only thing I wish I had seen on that stage, Rev, was you there to be in a conversation with those men. I would just like to ask you, how do we make sure that in moments like this, the bridge builders don't get drowned out by the people on both sides who profit politically and emotionally from keeping everybody afraid of each other?
0: I think the way you do it is you have to show where the bridge builders challenge come from both sides. Those that want to destroy people, including children in Israel, and those in Israel like Netanyahu that paid for Hamas to destabilize Gaza, paid for Hamas to terrorize the Palestinian Authority, and then it led to the Hamas then attacking Israel. Both sides have some dirty hands here and are benefiting from it. And I think the bridge builders, if you are a bridge, you're a bridge from one side to the other. You have to be honest on both sides of the bridge. I'm out of time. Thank you for your call. Let me thank all of you that called in, listened in. You that called in, listened in, and couldn't get through but hung in there anyhow. Remember, whatever you do, wherever you go, however you feel, tell somebody, tell anybody, tell everybody. Reverend Al told you personally, keep it real. Keep it real. Keep it real. I'll talk to you tomorrow.

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1: It's Sybil Wilkes with what we need to know. Fresh survey data from campaign polling suggests Florida Republicans maintain a commanding advantage heading into the midterm elections. A new poll from Stetson University shows the Republican gubernatorial nominee Byron Donalds and Senate candidate Ashley Moody maintaining 11-point leads over their respective Democratic challengers David Jolly and Angie Nixon. The survey also reveals President Trump holds a 50% approval rating across Florida, while Governor Ron DeSantis boasts 55% approval statewide. A viral road rage incident in Watertown, Connecticut resulted in criminal charges after a driver was recorded repeatedly shouting racial slurs. Police arrested Amanda Byrne for breach of peace after she called authorities during a dispute with a black motorist by the name of Jamel Shepard, escalating the confrontation by weaponizing racial slurs. Authorities also charged Shepard after he allegedly threw a beverage at Byrne's vehicle, with both individuals scheduled for court appearances today. On the national campaign trail, President Trump is launching a multi-state midterm blitz through the West, with Election Day just 3 weeks away, if not less. The president stops today in Bullhead City, Arizona, alongside Republican gubernatorial nominee Andy Biggs, before traveling to Kalispell, Montana, for an evening rally with congressional candidate Aaron Flint, and future campaign stops planned across Kentucky, Kansas, and North Carolina. A new Gallup poll shows voters favoring Democrats over Republicans on key economic issues heading into the midterms. 43% of the surveyed voters favored Democrats, compared to 35% for Republicans, and half of independent voters preferring Democratic leadership on the economy. Even as broader majority of Americans continue to view both major parties unfavorably overall. To subscribe to my free daily newsletter, please visit SybilWilkes.com. For all the news 24/7, go to News1.com. I'm Sybil Wilkes. 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
3: It's Sybil Wilkes with What We Need to Know. In upstate New York, jury selection is officially underway in the federal capital murder trial of Buffalo supermarket mass shooter Peter Gendron. He faces the death penalty for the racist 2022 massacre that killed 10 black people at the Tops Friendly supermarket. United States Treasury Department penalized Bank of America more than $1.2 billion for severe anti-money laundering violations, citing the bank's failure to report transactions tied to illicit Chinese networks. And in the Silicon Valley, former OpenAI software engineer faces federal charges after allegedly planting a concealed listening device inside an executive conference room to intercept confidential discussions. And on the hardwood, the Atlanta Dream announced they're moving games 3 and 4 of the WNBA Finals against the Golden State Valkyries to State Farm Arena, expanding the capacity for their first finals run since 2013. Go, ladies. I'm Sybil Wilkes. Be informed, be empowered.
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9: And I have tears in my eyes, Rev, because this is a narrative that this generation, they need to know, and they need to hear that a black man who's lived the history of the entire civil rights movement, to everyone who was assassinated, to everyone who joined in March, to every individual who never seen the fact that we got the right to vote because they became strange fruit. I have these tears in my eyes today, Reverend.
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12: 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I got stabbed leading one of those marches.
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0: Friday, October the 14th. Do you know what time it is? It's Al Sharpton's time. And for the next 3 hours, it's time to put aside all pretenses, deception, denial, or fronting. The time has come to keep it real on Keeping It Real with Reverend Al Sharpton. A very good afternoon to you all across the country. Good morning to our West Coast listeners, and welcome to those listening on Sirius XM, Channel 126, The Urban View, where talk empowers and becomes action. I'm coming to you live from our National Action Network corporate headquarters in New York. For the next 3 hours, it is Warrior Wednesday, Warrior Witness Wednesday. I need some warriors that give me a witness on what is going on in their community, in their state, in their city, and what they think about it, what is going on in our world. And as I say, only thing we want on this show is for you to keep it real. It doesn't have to be an agreement with me. If we disagree, we can disagree without being disagreeable. Talk it out and go on. But this is Keeping It Real. I need some warriors on Wednesdays. Lots is going on we need to talk about today. Let me start with how I'm personally offended, and I just did the Stephanie Rule show this morning, and she raised it, and I've got to again raise it. For Pete Hegseth, the Secretary of Defense, that he calls Secretary of War, to say that the military now must deal with a religious component, and that it will be report directly to him, and that we are a Christian nation, and that we must deal with reinstilling Christian faith in the military. I've been a Christian all my life. I've been a preacher since I was a boy. I was a boy preacher, Church of God in Christ, licensed when I was 10. So I'm certainly not one that is not religious, preach just about every Sunday as a guest preacher at somebody's church. Never wanted to pastor. My ministry was what I do, social justice, like some others have done before me. That was our pulpit. So I'm not speaking from a position of not believing in Christianity. I'm speaking from the manipulation and from the maneuvering of Christianity as a political strategy, from a man who is shown more allegiance to President Trump than any religious beliefs. First of all, it's an insult to the intelligence of the American people, because saying the tenets of Christianity is not one understanding. There are many denominations in Christianity. You can be a Baptist Christian, a Methodist Christian, an Episcopalian Christian, a Greek Orthodox Christian. I mean, a Church of God in Christ Christian, Pentecostal Christian. Well, I mean, so what is he doing? He's playing on people's minds, trying to say, all of the Christians will be with me, help us in the primary. Like Christianity's interpretation is one way. There are different interpretations. But it is also a bias against people that are not Christian. What about people that are Muslim or Hindu or Buddhist or Taoist or atheist? They don't count in the military. So this whole culture wars, and I said on Stephanie's show today, and many of you have heard me say it down through the years, it's time for the Christian right to meet the right Christians. How do you sit by and grab parents from their kids on some bogus deportation and call yourself any kind of Christian? How do you bomb places and don't care if children get killed and call yourself a Christian? How do you lower Social Security on seniors and Medicare and call yourself a Christian? So you know they're just using that for political reasons. They don't believe in that. And for him to say about those that have not followed the priest, first of all, isn't Hegseth the guy that had to recover from certain personal habits himself, and he thanked his wife and God for his recovery? So who are you lecturing? Aren't you serving a man convicted of sexual misconduct and has 34 felonies and had to close down and a Trump University? So, I mean, y'all can give me feedback, but I had to address that. That is nuts for them to even bring up Christianity and religion. So let's talk about that on Warrior Witness Wednesday. Also, the police in Charlotte, North Carolina, the allegation is that they competed on who could pull over the most black drivers. And it led to people in the Charlotte Mecklenburg Police Department exchange racist text messages and competed to see who could pull over the most black drivers. And Ben Crump is on this. I believe I'll be going to Charlotte next week on our voter tour. But this is crazy. Then numbers have come out. Inflation has jumped to 3.7% as gas and diesel prices have squeezed consumers ahead of the midterms. With U.S. inflation 3.7% as prices continue to rise, the Bureau of Labor Statistics, consumer prices increased in September compared to a year earlier of 0.6%. The Iran war is the problem. It is driving energy costs higher and wages fail to keep up. I think the inflation adjustment does not reach 3.7. And it really is something you can't ignore. And Social Security recipients will only get a 3.6 adjustment in terms of living increase, cost of living increase, they call it. But if you get a 3.6 adjustment living increase and inflation's going up 3.7 now and continue to grow, you're in the hole. And let's talk about that. Let's talk about Kamala Harris said that she will not deal with anything until after the primary, about 28. And she says, unless we do the midterms right, it won't matter what they want to do in 28. And she's actively campaigning. And she said that, you can't take my joy. I'm going to keep fighting no matter what. So let's talk about all of that and whatever else is on your mind. Certainly, the manipulation of religion by Hegseth, the midterm elections in your state, the fact that affordability is real, that inflation now has a number, and we know what's going on. All of that and more, whatever is on your mind and your heart. 1-877-532-5797. Or you can go to the message board and you can send a message. And
1: keep it real.
0: I think that it is James Thomas writes on the message board, Rev, what gets me is that Deontay Johnson, black Republican, is mad at you and Ben Crump for endorsing Jolly and not Donald's Deontay. Should know that buying Donald's isn't for black community. Nice try. Donald said he's not for us. He's a Trump guy. He's not for diversity. He's not for standing up clearly around police reform and voting reform. Everybody, I said it at church when I preached in Florida in Tallahassee Sunday. Everybody my color is not my kind. Just because he's black, I'm supposed to support him. There were blacks that was with the masters against us in slavery. Byron Donalds, he has a right to run, bright guy, but he's Trump in black. All right? So maybe you didn't understand it, whoever's criticizing us. So let me be clear. He is Trump in dark skin. That's my view of Byron Donalds. So if you think I was against him in terms of being elected, now you know. Let's take a break. That's what I do, you know, is keep it real. That ain't just a show. That's what I do. Keeping it real. Shop time. 1-877-532-5797. 1-877-532-5797. We'll be back after this.
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10: 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I approve this message.
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13: To fix a problem, you need to see the problem. So have a listen to Senator John Husted in his own words.
9: People living in poverty are just not very experienced at navigating the real world.
13: And this.
14: Donald Trump is fighting for lower prices.
13: And on Trump's war in Iran.
15: It's obviously going much better than anyone thought it would.
13: Wow. Husted isn't just out of touch. He's out to lunch. And he's voted with Trump 100% of the time. For the Iran war driving up gas prices. For data center tax breaks spiking utility costs. And for Trump's tariffs sending grocery prices to the moon. Everything we're against, Husted is for. So when you hear Trump say,
16: "We really want you to go out and vote again for John Eustead,"
13: remember, a vote for Eustead is a vote for Trump. Wynn Senate is responsible for the content of this advertising, paid for by Wynn Senate, not authorized by any candidate or candidate's committee.

0: trial of Buffalo supermarket mass shooter Peter Gendron. He faces the death penalty for the racist 2022 massacre that killed 10 black people at the Tops Friendly supermarket. United States Treasury Department penalized Bank of America more than $1.2 billion for severe anti-money laundering violations, citing the bank's failure to report transactions tied to illicit Chinese networks. And in the Silicon Valley, former OpenAI software engineer faces federal charges after allegedly planting a concealed listening device inside an executive conference room to intercept confidential discussions. And on the hardwood, the Atlanta Dream announced they're moving games 3 and 4 of the WNBA Finals against the Golden State Valkyries to State Farm Arena, expanding the capacity for their first finals run since 2013. Go, ladies. I'm Sybil Wilkes. Be informed, be empowered. Let's get down
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0: Keeping it real.
1: Keeping it real. Keeping it real. I'm your host.
0: Keeping it real.
1: Reverend Al Sharpton, and we're back.
0: Keeping it real.
1: There also, and I'm going to the phones, also was a leak tape of the Republican candidate in Texas.
0: Keeping it real.
1: Paxton. Ken Paxton. I think the Wall Street Journal had a tape of him partying with two fugitives and his girlfriend. Now, he is out there trying to smear Tallarico, saying that Tallarico was in psychiatric ward in Ohio. Tallarico said, I ain't never been to Ohio. And come back and bite him. Now, the Wall Street Journal is owned by Rupert Murdoch. There's no liberal paper. Busted this tape of him, Attorney General now, Texas, partying with two fugitives. And somebody's not his wife. For you Texas listeners, put that in your pipe and smoke it. I see M. Story on our message board. M. Story saying, hi, Reverend Al Sharpton. Beautiful to see this when the hate in some churches took over a loving God. This gives many hope, especially those who left the church because of it. And I think

0: A lot of people would agree with you, M Story. A lot of people left because the hate that was demonstrated, showed that they were not really practicing the principles of Christmas, of Christianity. I said Christianity. Kevin Powell's on the board saying Governor Andy Beshear and Governor Westmore would be the best Democratic ticket to win the White House in 28. You know, Kevin, a very influential person told me the same thing over the weekend. Interesting, you came up with the same combination. And you, as you know, Kevin, Westmore and Governor Beshear and about eight of them that is being touted to run for president. Senator Mark Kelly, Governor Shapiro, Kamala Harris, all of them came to Nance convention this year. And I would suspect whoever decides to run will be back next year. So I'm not going to give an opinion, but I can tell you somebody very influential told me that that would be the best ticket. All right, let's go to the phones. Let's go to... let's start with Ira in Washington, D.C. Ira, you're keeping it real with Al Sharpton.
1: Okay. Reverend Sharpton?
0: Yeah.
1: Okay, good to get your call. You're real silent right now. I'm just trying to play the middle. Anyway, I'm glad you got my call. But what I want to talk about is something that I think that these folks should realize and understand. It's my thing about these electric cars. And they've been pushing this thing saying electric cars is the way to go. They've been selling a lot of electric cars. But my premise is this. I'm a car guy. I'm a really hardcore guy with high-performance vehicles and everything. But this all-electric vehicle myth is pushed to uninformed consumers to get these cars. But what they fail to realize, that is not it. It's something about that electric car industry that somebody has a lot of big hand, a lot of money in. And anybody who supports the Tesla vehicle in particular, knowing that this particular gentleman is a person that doesn't like people of color, and you're supporting a vehicle that's not really all that. It's a crappy vehicle in the beginning and in the end. And they decided to support this, but I own a hybrid electric by Toyota, which is a vehicle that supplies its own power as well as your gas-driven vehicle. So people who go all electric thinking they're getting a better way, they're getting their butts handed to them. I just want to bring that to the light for those who are not informed or understand what they're dealing with. But that's my call for the day. I just want to bring that up. And like you said, the other gentleman, this PK said, he can't hold water in a wet paper bag. So all that is, like you said, it's just a ploy to get these Christians, these evangelical Christians, or these so-called Christians, or people who think they're Christians, to vote in the favor of them in the vote of the name of a Christianity. So that's my call for the day. You can't blow that smoke on us. It's blueberry pie on their face. Have a good day, Mr. Sharpton.
0: Thank you for your call, Ira. Always good to hear your voice. Let me go to Ray in Cincinnati, Ohio, to buzz. Ray?
2: Yes, sir. Can you hear me, Rev?
0: I hear you, yes.
2: A couple of things. Because I saw a little bit of Morning Joe this morning, and it brought me to tears, having that kid hold on to his parent.
0: Yeah, ain't that
2: taking
0: so,
2: him away.
0: Jesus.
2: What'd you say?
0: I said, I saw that. Ain't that something? I mean.
2: Yeah, and it almost kind of brought Joe to tears. But yeah. I'm going to say this. And correct me if I'm wrong. I've never heard Donald Trump say that he is for all the Americans. I've heard him say he's just for the people who support him.
0: Right.
2: You know, I've never heard him say that. But you had mentioned something earlier about how could Hexeth do the things that he do. I'm going to comment on the voters. Now, you got, how do you, and they know these voters who don't vote, who won't vote, and who cares less about voting. It has, you know, this administration has gotten rid of DEI. They damaged the voting rights. They won't pass the John Lewis bill. He wants to get rid of Social Security, Medicare. He started a war he can't even get out of, and tariffs have raised prices, gas and groceries. Now, to all these voters, how do you not vote? Why would you sit at home and let all this happen knowing that they don't care about you, and they're going to do more damage if you don't get out and vote. I don't understand the American people, because I think I heard a couple of days ago, only a third of the Americans vote. That means two-thirds are not voting. So two-thirds of the voting of American folks is letting this happen. And that I will never understand. I will never understand it, Rev. You know,
0: well, I think the data says that only 30-some-odd percent is voting. You're correct. Two-thirds are not voting. But would a lot of those that don't vote understand that 100% of y'all are living under what is decided with the vote. So you can opt out not voting. You can't opt out inflation, cost of living, cost of gas. You can't opt out of that. You in it, whether you vote or not. So you raising an excellent point.
2: Thanks, Rev.
0: Thank you for your call. Samuel Campbell is on the board saying, good afternoon, family. Governor Westmore made it to Ohio for the Central State University homecoming along with Amy Acton and Sherrod Brown. It was a pleasure seeing them support an HBCU, and they are the two that are running in Ohio. I was in Cleveland with our irrepressible Cleveland, the Greater Cleveland chapter leader, just 2 weeks ago, with Bishop Cabinus, Bishop E.T. Cabinus, and Marcia McCoy. And I'm getting real flavor of Ohio. I'm trying to circle back and do Cincinnati. All right, let's take a break. Be right back. More of you on the phones. 1-877-532-5797. 1-877-532-5797. Shopton. Keeping it real. Be right back.
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5: 1490 WERE traffic.
6: Good afternoon. Expect to find some delays in downtown Cleveland. Eastbound Huron Road reduced to one lane between Detroit Ave and Ontario Street through mid-November, and eastbound Detroit Road also reduced to two lanes at Huron Road through mid-November, also for construction. You'll find delays in Lakewood. Northbound Bunch Road is under construction for a rehab project between Lakewood Heights Boulevard and Madison Ave. Expect more delays if you're in Cleveland. On the Inner Belt headed southbound, the traffic moving pretty slow between Dead Man's Curve and East 22nd Street. I'm Lorenzo Ware on Cleveland's News Talk 1490 WERE AM, the People Station.

0: 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Coming up Thursday, we're giving away a cabin on the One Voyage Cruise every hour.
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5: It's Sybil Wilkes with what we need to know. In upstate New York, jury selection is officially underway in the federal capital murder trial of Buffalo supermarket mass shooter Peter Gendron. He faces the death penalty for the racist 2022 massacre that killed 10 black people at the Tops Friendly supermarket. United States Treasury Department penalized Bank of America more than $1.2 billion for severe anti-money laundering violations, citing the bank's failure to report transactions tied to illicit Chinese networks. And in the Silicon Valley, former OpenAI software engineer faces federal charges after allegedly planting a concealed listening device inside an executive conference room to intercept confidential discussions. And on the hardwood, the Atlanta Dream announced they're moving games 3 and 4 of the WNBA Finals against the Golden State Valkyries to State Farm Arena, expanding the capacity for their first finals run since 2013. Go, ladies. I'm Sybil Wilkes. 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
0: All you have to do is call us at 1-877-532-5797. 1-877-532-5797. 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I see Drina Ross on the message board saying, watching from the sweetest sides of Detroit, Michigan in the USA. I gotta find out what the sweetest sides of Detroit is. You got me interested and thinking now. Okay. Let me say by way of announcements, Politics Nation with Al Sharpton. Don't forget, and I'm getting all the candidates on. I've been doing that the last couple of weeks and all the way down to midterms. Also, those in charge of things that matter, those that are in the middle of the fight. And you need to watch Politics Nation every Saturday and Sunday, 5 p.m. Eastern Time on MS Now. I want to thank all of you that have supported the show another week. We came ahead in the ratings. More people watching us at that hour than CNN or Fox this week. Sometimes Fox is ahead because all the right wings there. We beat them both this weekend. Keep doing that. It's what keeps us a voice when they know people are watching. You don't have to agree on everything, but watch and get the information. And you can call the show and debate it with me if you want. Politics Nation, Saturday and Sunday, 5 p.m. Eastern on MS Now. You that are in the tri-state area, New York, New Jersey, Connecticut, meet me or beat me to the Saturday Action Rally in Harlem at the House of Justice, 124th Street and Morningside. And I want you to be there if you're in the tri-state area, 9 a.m. to 11 a.m. I'll be there this Saturday. I'm traveling during the week, but I'm there on Saturday. And you that are not in the New York area, you can watch it live on Impact Television, on NationalActionNetwork.net, on YouTube.net, YouTube/NAN, or AME Zion Network. Also, a lot of people in the New York area is asking me about, I've been doing the AI fluency classes around the country. We've done one in Chicago now, one in Houston, one in Cleveland. I'm going to do one in New York on next Tuesday, the 20th, October 20th, at the House of Justice. You that don't know how to use AI, what it is. I'm not getting into the power centers because we got a lot of issues with AI and regulations that I think we need to make happen. But the basics we need to learn. So I want you that want to learn it, I'm going to teach the class myself. We're going to start at 6 o'clock on the 20th. That's next Tuesday. So the House of Justice on Saturday, my regular Saturday rally. And then the AI fluency will be on Tuesday at 6 o'clock at the House of Justice. Make sure you're there. Now, I want you, everybody, from all around that's listening, to make it to New York for November 6th. It will be the annual National Action Network's Triumph Awards. It's our cultural awards. And we are got a great trio we're honoring this year that will be there to be honored, and we will give cultural background. We'll have entertainment. It's at Carnegie Hall, the iconic hall in the city of New York. People know it all over the world. And we're honoring that night, Robert Greene, who heads our National Association of Investment, he is, a lot of black businesses are surviving because of what he has done. We're honoring Tamron Hall. She'll be there. Tamron has been a surviving and exemplary TV host. And I really want y'all there to rally around Lonnie Bunch, Dr. Lonnie Bunch, who founded the Smithsonian Museum of African American and Cultural History, and then went on to be the head, first black to head the Smithsonian, and was forced out by Donald Trump. Well, I told him, come to New York, we want to honor you. I want y'all to pack Carnegie Hall and stand up for this brother. Let the world say they stood up and said, you put him out, but we appreciate what he's done to preserve our culture, our history. And then when he became the head of all Smithsonian, preserve everybody's culture and everybody's history and not let them change it. And because he wouldn't buckle and bow, they forced him out. But we're going to salute him. You all over the country ought to come with no other reason than to honor Lonnie Bunch. When somebody stands up for us, the least we can do is stand up with them. Tickets are free, but you should register to get a ticket so we know when to cut it off when we fill the Carnegie Hall. So go right now to www.nationalactionnetwork.net, or you can call the toll-free number 1-877-626-4651 and reserve your ticket. Say, I'm so-and-so, I'm Joe Blow, and I'm coming. Put me down for two tickets and send it to me, and we will accommodate. It's not going to cost you nothing, but I want you to be there. We need to stand up as we have done every year with our cultural awards. Let me go to Chicago to my dear friend, the beloved Miss Eunice. Miss Eunice, you're keeping it real with Al Sharpton. Is Miss Eunice
2: yes,
0: there?
2: I'm here.
0: All right.
3: Mm-hmm.
0: You're on air.
2: Okay. Good afternoon.
0: Good afternoon.
2: This Rev. This is Miss Eunice.
0: Yeah, this is Rev. You're on the air.
2: Okay. Good afternoon. How are you today, Reverend?
0: I'm doing very well. How are you?
2: I'm doing great. You know, Reverend, it is a shame the way this so-called press secretary came off yesterday. Now, she's supposed to be a lawyer, and when asked, where did you get your license at, she couldn't come up with anything. She said she got her license in China. Can you believe that?
0: Mm-hmm. Mm-hmm.
2: And the only thing, qualifications, I guess, is to be a lawyer in this administration. Now, he can get up and call everybody else dumb, crazy, and ignorant, but my God, where does he get these people from?
0: No, and I said, I guess it was on Stephanie's show this morning, that this young lady was embarrassing. It was like a third grade reading class. She read her whole statement, only answered two questions. Clearly is not qualified to be standing in that position. I mean, many of us remember Karine Jean-Pierre, who's the first black press secretary, White House secretary under Biden. To compare this woman to her is insulting to Karine. It's crazy.
2: And it doesn't light a match to anybody. But things are getting worse by the day, Reverend. You know, when I look back, I'm like I say, I'm 93 years old. God has blessed me to be grandmother, great-grandmother. And when I look back, things are getting worse now because they're coming up with this AI and it's taking jobs from people and everything else. And don't forget they put water hoses on us before and dogs. So what's going to be now? They're out here hanging people in the street and nobody can tell you anything that happened. So I'm just praying every day. And when I go out every day and I look at the faces of the people in the stores, can't buy or either stuff costs too much. It is shameful in this country, a land of plenty, that they're destroying everything. And thank you, Rev, for taking my call, and I will talk to you on Friday.
0: I look forward to it. Thank you, as always, for your call. 1-877-532-5797. 1-877-532-5797. Let me go to James in Atlanta, Georgia. WAOK, James.
3: Yes. How you doing?
0: I'm doing good.
3: Yeah, thank you. Thank you for all the work. I wanted to talk a tagline and maybe a little suggestion for the voter support. Every city that you've gone to for the vote of the day,
0: right?
3: You have a community that's pretty strong and pretty tight knit, and almost every one of those. Well, I'm going to say what they are. They're motorcycle clubs, black motorcycle clubs. And they have, and most of them, they have in their mission to do some type of community service. We have a thing where if we ride cross town or cross country, wherever we start and wherever we stop, and we just run from one side of town to the other, we have a term called post up. And so I would like to see if we can reach out to have those motorcycle clubs across the country just post up at the voting precinct, not weapons or anything. Just stand by.
0: I love it. I'm gonna look into that. You know, my brother, who's passed now, Sonny Glasgow, was in a motorcycle club in Brooklyn. So I know the culture of them, and I know how effective they are. They do have a lot of brothers in there, and they ride in unity, and they are something that should be organized into this. I think you made a solid suggestion, James. I know some of the brothers that are still in there. My brother passed, but I'm gonna check that out. Thank you for your call. You know, and James reminds me in saying that what we've got to do is reach out to the unusual, different kind of groupings in our community, not just preach to the choir, the ones that are already voting and already involved, already active, but reach out to people that are not active. We need to get everybody, because everybody has to live by the consequences of this election. All right, let me take a quick break. I hear the music. I'll be right back. More of you on the phones and on the message board. It's Keeping It Real. Shopton, be right back.
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23: It's Sybil Wilkes with What We Need to Know. In upstate New York, jury selection is officially underway in the federal capital murder trial of Buffalo supermarket mass shooter Peter Gendron. He faces the death penalty for the racist 2022 massacre that killed 10 Black people at the Tops Friendly supermarket. United States Treasury Department penalized Bank of America more than $1.2 billion for severe anti-money laundering violations, citing the bank's failure to report transactions tied to illicit Chinese networks. And in the Silicon Valley, former OpenAI software engineer faces federal charges after allegedly planting a concealed listening device inside an executive conference room to intercept confidential discussions. And on the hardwood, the Atlanta Dream announced they are moving games 3 and 4 of the WNBA Finals against the Golden State Valkyries to State Farm Arena, expanding the capacity for their first finals run since 2013. Go, ladies. I'm Sybil Wilkes. Be informed, be empowered.
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6: There were many that were enslaved that left the plantation, said I'm free, and were recaptured and re-enslaved. Because the laws said that. Without them signing the laws that we fought for, how should we have gotten free?
4: Sharpton keeps it real.
6: Because you're raising things that you haven't thought out. There were slave rebellions that did. All right, then give me the answer. You haven't answered me yet. If you thought it out, give me the answer.
4: Asking the tough questions.
7: Well, see, here's the thing. I called it a statement. Now you.
6: No, but I'm questioning your statement. You can question mine. You can question any statement I make. You can question any statement. Whoa. You can question any statement I make, but you cannot call here and tell me don't question the statement you make, brother.
8: Brother's gonna work it out.
4: 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And now, America's number one civil rights leader, the Reverend Al Sharpton.
6: Keeping it real. I'm your host, Reverend Al Sharpton, and we're back. 1-877-532-5797. And of course, you can go to the message board at nationalactionnetwork.net. I see Tricia 1989 on the board saying early voting in Texas starts Monday morning, 7 a.m. I can't wait. I'm so tired of the text messages and emails around the clock. So people who say they don't know are unaware has been tuned out. Well, early voting day, I'm coming back to Texas. I did Houston twice and did Arlington right outside of Dallas once. I'm coming back to Texas for Election Day. But early voting starts Monday in Texas. Let me go to the phone. Demetrius, somebody called me. We've been missing you, Demetrius, from Ohio. Cleveland, WERE. Demetrius, glad that you're on the line. Are you all right?
9: Oh, yes. I'm fine. Thank you very much. Appreciate it.
6: All right.
9: I just want to speak concerning the police officers who are pulling African-Americans aside just to run up the number of people they arrest. To me that goes to show, you know, they look at some African Americans and other groups of people is just statistics instead of human beings that you take into account when those people are arrested. They're getting caught up in the criminal justice system and being sentenced illegally and doing time. And that affect their family and affect their reputation as well when it comes to the workforce and attending universities. And also, today, Donald Trump announced it really yesterday that today they're going to really try to crack down on arresting immigrants, so-called illegal immigrants. You know, it's outrageous that just singling out a group of people, you know, based on bigotry and racism when there's crime in the whole country, you know, and not just on a certain group of people. There's crime and all sects of the community, crime in government, there's crime on the workplace, there's crime on the streets. And to just specify a group of people and going after them and not giving them the proper representation when they go through the criminal justice system, it's outrageous as well. And also, heard last week, the Supreme Court, they're going to rule whether or not the administration can send people to other nations. You know, once they are they're being arrested, the immigrants. You know, hopefully the Supreme Court will rule that, that it is illegal and uphold that it's illegal with the lower courts to put in the process. And lastly, concerning Dylann Roof, the guy who killed African Americans in the church about 3 years ago, his appeal has reached the Supreme Court as well. Now, I can understand you have other cases take almost decades to reach the Supreme Court. But yet his appeal has been speeded up. And when there's proof, and he haven't denied what he did, you know, so I believe there's people pushing him to appeal. Because when he did the crime, he didn't deny it at all. You know, so to me, there's stronger forces pushing, you know, for his appeal. And it'd be outrageous if his appeal is awarded and goes his way when SCP was killed when they were trying to show kindness to him at the church. So hopefully those appeals will be rejected. And lastly, when you brought up concerning Christianity, you know, it is outrageous as well. Yeah, people call themselves Christians when they verify and don't speak out. You know, when people, health care is being denied, when people, medical is being taken away, that's why it's a rise in the measles, rise in tuberculosis, and other diseases, because this administration, you know, is going off legends and not going off of fact, and also just want to cut the budget when it comes to spending money on Medicaid and providing services to a group of people so they can try and throw money, you know, to other programs where they want to. And last, I'll let you go over every shopping concerning Russia. Donald Trump want to buy oil from Russia. That just shows self-interest as well, because of the world know that Russia invaded Ukraine illegally. But yet, you know, he's desperate to try to stay in office and bring the oil prices down. He ignoring, you know, the punishment Russia is under. And there's no guarantee the oil price is going to go down. So that just set the United States and setting him up as ignoring the world view and ignoring the problem of the American people as well, because the price is not going to go down. And where the profit is going to go to, it is showing his self-interest as well. Thank you very much, Reverend Sharpton, for letting me speak.
6: All right. Thank you. Thank you for your call. And glad to know you are all right, because people ask about you. Glad to hear that you're all right. Let me read some messages on the message board. Hood Mayor NYC, one of the best moves Hood Mayor ever made was not shaking your hand when I worked at the Regency and Eric Adams' hand at the Stephanie Mills concert on 135th Street. Okay. I mean, you sure must have not gotten over it more than I don't even remember who you're talking about, but okay. I'll leave it at that. Some people got real acceptance issues. I think Trisha's on, and Bruce Turner said, got your votes locked down already? All right. Let's go with it. Let me go back to the phone. Let me go to D in Northwest Atlanta. D, I'm looking forward to coming to your church in Atlanta at the end of the month.
8: Hi, Reverend Al. Can you hear me?
6: I hear you, yes.
8: Okay, yes, you are on October 25th. I made some flyers. I went to the senior center yesterday. I passed them out. And I mentioned it last night at our neighborhood meeting. We're getting the word out, Rev. We're looking forward to you coming here. I want you to know that early voting started yesterday here in Georgia. And I think they said we broke all records for first day of early voting.
6: Right.
8: And I'm hoping that we will continue to do it because we have the opportunity to elect the first black female governor of Georgia. And we can do it.
6: Yeah, no, Keisha Lance Bottoms, I think she'd be the first black governor. wouldn't it, male or female?
8: I think so. Yes, yes, definitely. And you know, Rep, these Republicans cannot win. Her opponent cannot win unless he appeals to some black voters. And we know there are always a few of us out there who are willing to do that. So we have to overcome that, and let's get out the vote. We can do this.
6: Must do it. Thank you for your call. Manuel Murphy saying, good afternoon, Reverend Al, loyal listeners, and you two Trump agitators. All right. Let me go back to the phone. Let me go to Mrs. Richardson, my friend in Chevy Chase, Maryland. Mrs. Richardson.
10: Yes, can you hear me, Rev?
6: I do hear you, yes.
10: Yes, how are you today?
6: I'm doing good. How are you?
10: Oh, fine, my darling. We love you. Rev, you sound so wonderful. See, you're taking all of that health juice,
6: That's right. All of the health liquid. That's right. I drink kale juice after I work out every morning. I even travel with my kale juice. I take my green kale juice with me on the airplane. It don't matter to me.
10: Yeah, I mean, you sound wonderful, Rev. I'm so happy when you sound when you're at your best, because you're always at your best. Even, you know, because a lot of things be on your mind. You know, you're a busy man. You have so many engagements you've got to go to. So we can understand as your followers, because we're followers of you, and you're keeping that candlelight on. You know, that's the hope that Reverend Jackson talked about. You keeping that light on the candle, even if it's, the wind's blowing, it doesn't go out. But my concern is this defense. I would like our people to speak more about where our tax money is going. Because, see, I don't hear us standing up for us.
6: Wait a minute. I got to take a break. I'll come right back to you. Keeping it real. Shopton. It's Witness, Warrior Witness, Wednesday. We'll be right back.
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13: It's Sybil Wilkes with What We Need to Know. In upstate New York, jury selection is officially underway in the federal capital murder trial of Buffalo supermarket mass shooter Peter Gendron. He faces the death penalty for the racist 2022 massacre that killed 10 black people at the Tops Friendly supermarket. United States Treasury Department penalized Bank of America more than $1.2 billion for severe anti-money laundering violations, citing the bank's failure failure to report transactions tied to illicit Chinese networks. And in the Silicon Valley, former OpenAI software engineer faces federal charges after allegedly planting a concealed listening device inside an executive conference room to intercept confidential discussions. And on the hardwood, the Atlanta Dream announced they're moving games 3 and 4 of the WNBA Finals against the Golden State Valkyries to State Farm Arena, expanding the capacity for their first finals run since 2013. Go, ladies. I'm Sybil Wilkes. Be informed, be empowered.
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16: 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His breath marked not

0: Real, I'm your host, Reverend Al Sharpton, and we're back. 1-877-532-5797. 1-877-532-5797. 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It is Warrior Witness Wednesday. I see you, Leroy Glenn Prentice, saying Adam Clayton Powell could have passed for white, but he picked black. He sure did, and he was black of the black of the black of the black. Bruce Turner is saying on the message board, if you voted in person, it's a done deal, Akeem. Okay, I guess he's back and forth with Akeem. Akeem said, we still have about 3 weeks until election day. Don't forget, if you voted already, keep on top of it. Good. Let's go. I think Jacob was on. Let me go to the live line to Ms. Richardson. Ms. Richardson, we hadn't finished talking to Ms. Richardson.
1: Yes, dear. About this defense, Rev, you know, see, we are duped by these Anglos that's in office now, the white supremacist group, and their goal is to keep America white, Lily White, this man that's in there, and his goal is to destroy the country of Iran. But let me say about the taxes, what I called about. See, our tax dollars, we need to speak more about it, because he's taken our taxes to support the war, to destroy is what he's trying to do. He's trying to eliminate Iran totally, you see. And all of this money, trillions, probably $2 or $3 trillion by the time, or maybe $5 trillion by the time this idiot in the White House has his way. And then again, see, Red, even if the midterms are successful for us, you know, of course, I'm not a radical, and Rev, you know that, but I'm with you because I think you're telling the truth, because we know this man is a liar, because he's taken trillions about these weapons and things that he's saying about new aircraft, new ships. He wants new ships, new these great big ships, big as the Titanic, bigger than the Titanic, folks. This is what, and you know the Titanic, that poor thing was supposed to have been unsinkable, right, Brad?
0: That's right, that's right.
1: And it never was. They lied about that ship. See, we got to stop buying into being duped and being the idiot for Donald, you know, this man. Because he thinks we don't know, and he thinks we're inept about intelligence, you see. That's what he thinks. But he has another thing coming, because, see, once, if we're able to have the House back, the Senate and everything, then he's going to be surprised. And then I'm hoping that Hakeem Jeffries will be the speaker. And, you know, and things would work out. Because with the trillions that he's got going into to remove, anyway, he wants to remove Iran. And then again, Red, hasn't he already done some damage to Medicaid and Medicare? Because some people saying that their Medicaid is not working because they think Donald Trump already hit it.
0: Yeah, it's already going down. That's why we've got to repair it, which we can during the midterm elections if we have the Congress back in. Yes. No, you're right.
1: Yeah, because it's sad. See, people are being hit. Their premiums going up. Their insurance, you know, they have to pay thousands from their own pocket. What is this man talking about? He wants to disguise. And the people like J.D. Vance and all these idiots, that's puppets. Then he's got some of the blacks that are puppets sitting up in there looking ridiculous. And well, you know, some of our people are sitting in the grandstands, sitting right up there with him when he's having his rallies. The blacks are there. What are these blacks? What incomes do they get where they can do all this? Because he wants to rip

0: Medicaid, Medicare. He wants to rip Social Security for the elderly even. He wants the elderly to be just getting 2% interest on the living adjustment in the future. Like, because he, well, and then I'm going to get up. Could you speak to this now? Hang on. Doesn't he still have two more whole years, even if, you know, we're successful and the midterms fall for us and we take the House and Senate? Doesn't he still have two whole full-fledged president where he can do whatever he want to do, or will that stop him from doing what he does? And I'll hang up and listen. I'll try to call you Friday.
1: All right. I think to answer your question, yes, he has two more years. But if he has two more years with a Congress that is not under his thumb, it's minimal damage he can do, which is why it was set up in the first place, checks and balances between the executive, legislative, and judicial branches of government. So they were check and balance it. One of the reasons why he's been able to do the war in Iran and which led to the closing of the Strait of Hormuz and tax and gas and diesels went up, is there was no check on it. They didn't have his party controlled the legislative, which was the Senate and the House, and he stacked the Supreme Court. This is time to put a check on it, and I think that it is important that we understand the significance of this. Tanya Stovall on the on our message board said, I guess Byron has not looked back in the mirror to see he is black. Well, you know, I had Byron. Thank you for your call. I'm hearing some interference. I think Dallas got a call up. I don't. It's interfering with my ears. Okay. I think that Byron Donalds, who the person on text messages is referring to, I think that anytime you become the recipient of rights that people fought for and be unappreciative and mock what they did and then oppose the very interest that you were able to rise on, I think that it shows some of the lowest character that you can show. And I just don't understand why people do that. You can have any position you want, but don't deny Voting Rights Act that made it possible for you in the first place. Don't deny Medicare and Medicaid that members of your family had to survive by. Don't deny criminal justice reform when you were in trouble as a young man and was able to redeem yourself and run for office and went to Congress. So it's one thing to say I want to be a Republican. That's your right. Another thing to say I'm conservative. That's your right. But to lie about your own personal history, that ain't all right. Say, yeah, I benefited. Yeah, I advanced. Yeah, they opened doors. But I just think another way. That's fine, legitimate. But to just act like you got there on your own when people suffered and gave up their lives to help you lead to a better life, I think it's the epitome of an ingrate. And I really, really, really sincerely down in my heart believe that. Let's take a break. Be right back. More of you warriors on Warrior Wednesday. Witness, Warrior Witness Wednesday. Be right back.
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6: It's Sybil Wilkes with What We Need to Know. In upstate New York, jury selection is officially underway in the federal capital murder trial of Buffalo supermarket mass shooter Peter Gendron. He faces the death penalty for the racist 2022 massacre that killed 10 black people at the Tops Friendly supermarket. United States Treasury Department penalized Bank of America more than $1.2 billion for severe anti-money laundering violations, citing the bank's failure to report transactions tied to illicit Chinese networks. And in the Silicon Valley, former OpenAI software engineer faces federal charges after allegedly planting a concealed listening device inside an executive conference room to intercept confidential discussions. And on the hardwood, the Atlanta Dream announced they are moving games 3 and 4 of the WNBA Finals against the Golden State Valkyries to State Farm Arena, expanding the capacity for their first finals run since 2013. Go, ladies. I'm Sybil Wilkes. Be informed, be empowered.
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0: It is Warrior Witness Wednesday, and we're getting some warriors really calling in from all over the country. 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Don't miss it, and be sure you tell your family and friends. Also, you that are in the New York, New Jersey, Connecticut area, meet me or beat me to the Saturday Action Rally in Harlem. I'll be there Saturday morning, as I am just about every Saturday. I think I only missed one Saturday this year, but I'll be there Saturday, 9 a.m. to 11 a.m. at the House of Justice at 6 Hancock Place, which is really at the intersection of 124th Street and Morningside. And, of course, you that are not in the New York area, you can watch it live on Impact Television or on www.nationalactionnetwork.net, our live stream, or on YouTube/NAN, N-A-N, or AME Zion Network. Let me also remind you that this Thursday, tomorrow morning, all of you in New Jersey, is the Black Agenda Rally and March in Trenton at the state capitol. And I'm going down to join Mayor Roz Baraka of Newark and other Newark leaders, Reverend Steffi Bartley and others. And they're going to gather around 9, and I'll be speaking around 10 o'clock so I can get back up to do the show. But I want you to be there. This is to really lay out the inequities, inequalities in the state of New Jersey, which is what we said we were going to do as we do these voting brigades all over the country. We're doing Jersey tomorrow. If you're in New Jersey or in Philly, where you can get to Trenton easily, meet me and the march and rally on tomorrow morning. The rally is going to start. We'll gather at 9 a.m. in Trenton. Also, you that have been asking me about the AI, AI programs that we've been running to teach our community the basics of AI, since it's invading the whole social media technology platforms. So I challenge the AI companies, since they put up all of this to train teachers, which they should, on basics of AI, as long as they don't make people endorse their power centers and not being regulated. And so one of them stepped up, so we're doing these. I've done them through 4 or 5 cities. I'm going to do it in Harlem. I'll be there myself Tuesday night, October the 20th, 6:30. So you that want to get the basic lessons of fluency, meet me and the instructors Tuesday at October 20th at 6:30 p.m. at the House of Justice. And we'll do it right there at the House of Justice in Harlem, 124th Street and Lenox. I'm sorry, 124th Street and Morningside. And lastly, the Triumph Awards. I'm asking everybody to turn out, come to New York from everywhere, as we have our cultural awards. And this year we're honoring Lonnie Bunch, Dr. Lonnie Bunch, who was the founder of the Smithsonian African American Cultural and History Museum in the Smithsonian. We did so well, he became the head of all of the Smithsonian. But when Trump came in, because he would not destroy the history, they forced him out about a month and a half ago. Well, we going to honor him. It's important people understand that we will stand by our own. We're honoring him. The tickets are free. Honoring also that night TV's Tamron Hall, who's been an example and a survivor. Her show has survived. A lot of other shows not surviving. Tamron Hall will be there that night. Also Robert Greene, who heads the National Association of Investment, NAIC, and these are blacks in the investment industry, many of whom have supported our causes. So the tickets are free, but I need you to go online right now and register. If you can come and say, I'm coming, you can go online to www.nationalactionnetwork.net, www.nationalactionnetwork.net, or call the toll-free number at 877-626-4651, 1-877-626-4651, and say that I'm coming to the Triumph Award. Tickets are free, but get your tickets so you will know we want to pack Carnegie Hall and make a statement on that night. It will be 2 days after the election, so we will be able to also give a review on where we go from here based on the results. If we've taken over the House, we can lay it out there, and if we have not, we can lay out the strategy. So you're going to want to be there in the House that night as we honor Lonnie Bunch. All right, let's go back to the phones. Let's go to Rick in Germany. Rick, you're keeping it real with Al Sharpton on Warrior Witness Wednesday.
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1: Forgive my voice. I'm wrestling with the flu. Somebody slipped a live flu virus into one of my drinks and put me down for a couple of days on top of tuberculosis and parasite poisoning. So I've been out of action for a couple of days, but I've been listening. And I want to say on your warrior witness that you've got to be a righteous warrior. There are many wicked warriors that walk this earth. There are many wicked warriors who only worship the strength and perfection of the human body. But most of us are not perfect, and there hasn't been human perfection on the earth in a long time. I also want to say that I pointed out Alice Weidel in Germany, the leader of the AfD party, as a lesbian, not because I hate lesbians, but because the wicked warriors do hate lesbians, and the neo-Nazis in Germany would not follow such a woman, especially if she is involved with a brown-skinned woman in her relationship. And last but not least, I would like to say to Ms. Richardson from Chevy Chase that we can get on the radio and chat with the Reverend Al, but if we don't come out to vote, if the street macho criminals, the mafia black families, if the brothers and sisters who are poor and who have given up hope, if they don't come out to vote, then it's likely that Donald Trump will rip off not only the midterms, but the next presidential election. I'm done, Brother Man.
0: All right. Thank you for your call. And I see on our message board, John says, Rev, good morning from Honolulu, Hawaii. All right. So I keep telling y'all, we have people all over the world and all over the country, from Honolulu all the way to Germany, where Rick is. I'm glad that people can hear how people are paying attention, and I think it's important that we express that. Let me go to Brother Jacob. There you go, Brother Jacob in Philadelphia, WURD, the word. Brother Jacob.
2: Hey, peace be unto you, Reverend Sharpton, and I always say to your global listeners, man, you know, I love Warrior Witness Wednesday.
0: Yeah.
2: Because you got a lot of warriors out here, brother. But look, you know, looking at this leadership, I see that they have one thing in common, Rev, And they ain't qualified to do the jobs that they're given from the top down. That starts with the president. They're not qualified to do the job. Well, what they all are qualified is to, they got PhDs in knowing how to uphold white supremacy and protect it, right? This racism in America. They all qualified to do that. And that racism was ugly before the Civil War, Rev, and it's ugly today, man. You know, what happened to that great melting pot that we read and sang about, where all nations would come together under one constitution, right? You know, and what happened to the rule of law? It's constitutional. I mean, we the people should be protecting this constitution against enemies, they say, foreign and domestic, right? So, Rev, November 3rd is going to show us what, as DMX said from New York there, one of our ancestors, what y'all really want? What do America really want? And I'm going to say this, Rev, I don't care regardless to who is in leadership in America. African-American people, we ain't going nowhere. So you better make a seat at the table, because we ain't going nowhere. You know, the Godfather soul, James Brown, told us, he said, I don't want nobody to give me nothing. Open up the door, I'm going to get it myself, right?
0: Yeah, he
2: and,
0: sure said.
2: You know, look, and if you don't open up the door, we going to make a door that can't be closed. And one more thing the Godfather told us, and I'm just going to revise a little bit. He told us, get up off of that thing and yeah, vote. We going to feel better, right?
0: Yeah, he sure said it. He sure said it. You know your music. Well, you were part of it, so all you got to do is hit the rewind button. You know it all. Thank you for your call, Brother Jacob. Let me go take my break. We'll be right back. Keeping it real. Shopton. Be right back.
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5: 1490 WERE traffic.
6: Good afternoon. Expect to find some delays in Cleveland. There is an accident slowing things down on Chester Avenue at East 93rd Street. 480 westbound, expect some slow afternoon traffic between Grayton Road and Clegg Road. 77 southbound, more spotty afternoon delays between 277 and Arlington Road. You'll find a crash if you're in Shaker Heights on Lee Road at Chagrin Boulevard. Look for another accident, 480 eastbound. There's an accident on on the right shoulder after 77 and eastbound Route 30. Look for an accident at Trump Ave that's causing delays. I'm Lorenzo Ware on Cleveland's News Talk 1490 WEREAM, the People Station.
7: It's Sybil Wilkes with what we need to know. In upstate New York, jury selection is officially underway in the federal capital murder trial of Buffalo supermarket mass shooter Peter Gendron. He faces the death penalty for the racist 2022 massacre that killed 10 black people at the Tops Friendly supermarket. United States Treasury Department penalized Bank of America more than $1.2 billion for severe anti-money laundering violations, citing the bank's failure to report transactions tied to illicit Chinese networks. And in the Silicon Valley, former OpenAI software engineer faces federal charges after allegedly planting a concealed listening device inside an executive conference room to intercept confidential discussions. And on the hardwood, the Atlanta Dream announced they're moving games 3 and 4 of the WNBA Finals against the Golden State Valkyries to State Farm Arena, expanding the capacity for their first finals run since 2013. Go, ladies. I'm Sybil Wilkes. 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
7: It's Sybil Wilkes with what we need to know. In upstate New York, jury selection is officially underway in the federal capital murder trial of Buffalo supermarket mass shooter Peter Gendron. He faces the death penalty for the racist 2022 massacre that killed 10 black people at the Tops Friendly supermarket. United States Treasury Department penalized Bank of America more than $1.2 billion for severe anti-money laundering violations, citing the bank's failure to report transactions tied to illicit Chinese networks. And in the Silicon Valley, former OpenAI software engineer faces federal charges after allegedly planting a concealed listening device inside an executive conference room to intercept confidential discussions. And on the hardwood, the Atlanta Dream announced they're moving games 3 and 4 of the WNBA Finals against the Golden State Valkyries to State Farm Arena, expanding the capacity for their first finals run since 2013. Go, ladies. I'm Sybil Wilkes. 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
2: Reverend Al Sharpton joined the growing chorus of voices demanding accountability in Jordan Neely's death, drawing attention to two other men who appeared to have played a role in restraining the 30-year-old.
3: I'm looking at the

0: now, America's number one civil rights leader, the Reverend Al Sharpton.
1: Keeping it real. I am your host, Reverend Al Sharpton, and we're back. 1-877-532-5797. 1-877-532-5797. Or go on our message board at nationalactionnetwork.net. And, of course, you can send a message there on our live stream. Marcella Morris says, "Hi, Reverend Al Sharpton. Thanks for fighting for us, keeping us informed, and keeping it real. I'm watching from Pittsburgh, Pennsylvania. God bless you." I love people in Pittsburgh. I got a lot of friends and family in Pittsburgh. All right, let me go back to the phones. We talked to Brother Jacob, so let's now go to Cleveland, Ohio, to Raj. Raj, you're keeping it real with Al Sharpton.
2: Oh, yes. Hello?
1: Yes.
2: Oh, okay. Yeah, so now I was calling about the Western, this Christian, they want to put Christianity and make it official in the military.
1: Yeah.
2: Yeah, now, I think that's a way to ultimately identify who's who through that code word, which it started with white men, you know, white male elite, and that's what they want to get back to. Because you look at when they was purging the Pentagon, the Pentagon websites of black photos and National Archives and all the historical milestone events that happened through the military, with blacks and minorities, you know, and so they started doing that stuff as soon as Trump got in office, and they used to have a thing they call a true American. A true American was even like on the obituaries back in the early 20th century. They put that that meant you were a true American, a white male. They would only put them down as true Americans on their obituaries, and just like, you know, and that's it's like they got code words for it, like billionaires. Okay, then other little code words they use to, you know, Republicans after the Southern Strategy, they were considered, you know, true Americans. And so they hide behind these little offshoot words that mean the same thing, and they identify with each other as those terminologies. And I think Trump is really pushing to really bring all that stuff into a central focal point. Like when he went to court, had his lawyers going to court, so he could legally execute his political opponents and jail his political opponents. And this is why I say this is it didn't surprise me when they went to Ilhan Omar's home to arrest her or try to get her deported and all that stuff. But this is the fascist neo-Nazi playbook. And I believe they want to get blacks out of. He didn't never hire any blacks in his cabinet. The one was Omarosa the first time he was in, and they want to get blacks purge them out of the military. I believe out of politics, out of political body, okay, and just homogenize the country as much as they can, okay, you know. And I think they ultimately want to use these use AI to as a weapon to expedite that process. And I know it's important for everybody to learn AI as much as they can. But as blacks, I think, and minorities, they have to keep in mind, I think, you know, view this thing objectively and keep in mind that ultimately they don't want you to be on top of it. They want you to be subjected to it when it comes down to it.
1: So, yeah, that I agree. We've got to know it, but not be guided by it. But you cannot even know what you're not guided by if you don't know. They've got people out here, Raj, that are writing essays. I'm even preachers preaching sermons that they got AI to write. I'm talking about literally. So if we don't know the mechanics of it, that's why we're doing this next Tuesday night. We won't know the difference between what's what they say, what's real and what's false.
2: Exactly.
1: And I think that's what we got to do. But you're absolutely right.
2: Yeah. Yeah, see, ultimately it's coming. I think they're at their end, and this white, right-wing extremists, they started calling the Republicans that in the 90s, 2000 when George W. came in, and, you know, his whole thing was the war in Iraq, and Obama, you know, came back and pushed back against it, you know, when he wanted to go reassert the pre-1967 Israel-Palestinian border, which would have fundamentally changed the Western course of Western history. And they were panicking about that, and it never happened. But they doubled down on it when Trump got back in office with teamed up with Netanyahu and Putin. And they got this thing called Autocracy Inc., where all the autocrats really came, you know, especially his second term. They really doubled down on that autocracy taking over the whole world, and it's all centered around the same. It's that fascist playbook that was ultimately, to me, born out of Western Christianity. It was just worded different and took on different forms. Through but the main common denominator is the war machine.
1: Right. That's right. All right.
2: All right. Thanks a lot, Rev.
1: Thank you for your call. Let's go to my activist extraordinaire in Chicago, the one and only Miss Pam. Pam, you're keeping it real with Al Sharpton.
3: Yes, I'm here.
1: Okay, I hear you.
3: Hi, Rev. Hi, Reverend Sharpton. How are you?
1: I'm good. How are you?
3: Good. Overall, I'm well. Always concerned, particularly on this Warrior Wednesday. Reverend Sharpton, first I'm going to start off with, did you all see the adjudicated sexual abuser at his town hall or rally in Ohio? And that there was a lady there with a shirt that says, release the Epstein files. And then the maggots there, the men commenced the beating on her and pulling her hair. Were you aware of that, Reverend?
1: No, I was not aware of that, no.
3: Yeah, so when you get an opportunity, take a look at that. But these maggot men were pulling her hair and beating on her. And then eventually, I guess, the security came. And then one of them looked like they kicked her. And then, you know, of course, abruptly ushered her out. And so we've seen this behavior before from his crowd. And when I say maggots, I mean the Make America Great Again Trump supporters. Let me just be clear about that. But it just happens to come out maggots.
1: Right.
3: So that is the I'm so disgusted because they are cowards. It is a coward that two or three men beating on her, pulling her hair. I'm tired of the viciousness. I'm tired of playing games with these conservatives, Republicans, MAGAs, maggots, whatever you want to call them. This unqualified group of people under the leadership of the adjudicated, the judge said he raped Ms. Carroll. That's what the judge said. It's tantamount to rape. Child predator, friends of a sex predator. Notorious sex trafficker, best friends. Oh, and by the way, his son doesn't fall far from the tree because Barron was friends with the Tate brothers, who are also, I think they were extradited, perhaps, I'm not sure, but being held for sex trafficking, rape, drugs, and corruption. So the apple doesn't fall far from the tree.
1: Yeah,
3: the
1: I did not know that. Okay, let me check.
3: Yes,
1: that
3: Don Jr. Excuse me, Baron. Baron. The Tate brothers claimed him as a friend and foe, and all of them involved, you know, with cryptocurrency and, you know, that lot. And also the Tech brothers, right? The Tech brothers, all of that, just all of that corruption. So I'm saying we need to call it out and see it for what it is. And one of our means pushback is certainly to vote. So as we early vote, and I'm telling people I know, even with the mail-in ballots, if that's your choice, make sure you read all of the instructions and make sure every I is dotted and every T is crossed on these ballots. If you can drive them somewhere and drop them off, that is the best route. But if you must mail them, Reverend Sharpton, mail them completely filled out, correctly filled out, and mail it as soon as possible. That is crucial. Now, my next piece, Reverend Sharpton, I'm going to say this with the Democratic Party. It is really my sincere hope that behind...
1: Hold on a minute. I want you to be able to make your point, and I need to take a break. I'll bring you right back. Keeping it real, Sharpton. Be right back.
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6: It's Sybil Wilkes with What We Need to Know. In upstate New York, jury selection is officially underway in the federal capital murder trial of Buffalo supermarket mass shooter Peter Gendron. He faces the death penalty for the racist 2022 massacre that killed 10 black people at the Tops Friendly supermarket. United States Treasury Department penalized Bank of America more than $1.2 billion for severe anti-money laundering violations, citing the bank's failure to report transactions tied to illicit Chinese networks. And in the Silicon Valley, former OpenAI software engineer faces federal charges after allegedly planting a concealed listening device inside an executive conference room to intercept confidential discussions. And on the hardwood, the Atlanta Dream announced they are moving games 3 and 4 of the WNBA Finals against the Golden State Valkyries to State Farm Arena, expanding the capacity for their first finals run since 2013. Go, ladies. I'm Sybil Wilkes. Be informed, be empowered.
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0: Cardi B, but thank y'all for listening to the Rick Spider Morning Show. 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

0: message board at www.nationalactionnetwork.net. And Sun Cam's on the message board saying that FAMU students challenge Byron Donalds on Florida's Stop Woke Act and DEI restrictions. He defended those policies and argued that opportunity should rest on merit and achievement, which is a bogus argument. It wasn't that blacks didn't have merit, it's that we were not considered. Our merit was not considered. When we had to sit in the back of the bus, it wasn't because we didn't have a backside to sit on. It was that we couldn't sit it where they did. Well, the same when they give us poor education and we have to compete for admissions in schools and we don't have the same resources. So that is a bogus argument. If it was based on merit, you would not have an all-white White House, as one caller just called. You don't even have Amarosa up there. So, I mean, but what else can he say being a Trump supporter? Let me go back to Pam in Chicago. Go ahead, Pam.
1: Thank you, Reverend Sharpton. I appreciate you holding me over. So I was going to just mention with the Democratic Party, Reverend Sharpton, I wanted to make sure that we understood that with Angie Nixon, I'm being positive, claiming victory when she wins, and with Michigan, the Senate candidate, Dr. El Sayed, when they win, guess what, Reverend Sharpton? They can be sworn in immediately because those were special elections.
0: Right. They don't have to wait until January. They do not have to wait. That's correct.
1: Thank you. And I think the Democratic Party needs to push that so they can immediately be effective. And I think that is very important. What they've done to Representative Omar, that is what's to come. It is disgraceful and it is despicable to have the FBI go against one of their, I don't want to say a policy, but one of their norms, go against their norms and to raid her Washington, D.C. home.
0: Yeah. Yeah.
1: And so we have to push back on this. So, Reverend Sharpton, you've been on the inside of this presidential game running for office. I'm asking you this. The 50-state strategy was abandoned. I clearly remember it under Howard Dean. I don't know how the Democratic Party gave up the South. It seems like they're trying to regain it back, and we have a lot of great candidates coming out of the South. I'm asking Democratic strategists, and particularly those that are black, you have to stand up for what is right. You have to call it out. You have to spend money, buy ads, utilize every avenue to win this election and the election in 2028. We cannot leave any stone unturned. And lastly, I'm going to say thank you to the 82% plus of the brothers and 90% plus of the black women who got it right with Kamala Harris. We got it right with VP Harris. And now we're trying to pick up the pieces and still, Reverend Sharpton, right, make sure that we take this country in the right direction because we want freedom and democracy. And I'm asking Jewish, Arab, Asian, you all pick up the pieces and do the right thing and come along. Because in the Jewish community, Trump's numbers upticked a little bit, Reverend Sharpton. Now, explain to me why, I don't know. If these are Nazi-loving, Hitler-loving, adjudicated rapists in the office. And working with him is Stephen Miller. So I'm asking every ethnic group to stand up and do what is right for this country and for freedom for everybody. The Latino population. We all have to be on board on this. The Democratic Party, not a perfect party, Reverend Sharpton, but I can rattle off 10 things right now that they've done for black people in this country. And the Republicans aren't offering anything but what you can do for billionaires. And even when they get their tax break, they don't even try to do anything. Nobody is asking the Republican, be decent, be civil, do something for the people.

0: We're in a war, taking away SNAP, people hungry, taking away health care, creating hate amongst different ethnic groups, misogynistic, perpetuating hate and, you know, supporting violence against women. This is not what our ancestors signed up for, and this is not what the legacy we want to leave to our children. And for those of you who say you don't give a care and it's crap that the people died for the right to vote, sacrificed for the right to vote, shame on you. Because what are you going to do? What are you putting up?
1: Well, and these are the same, very same people. Thank you for your call, Pam. These are
0: thank
1: the
0: you, Reverend
1: Sharpton.
0: I'm sorry. Thank you.
1: These are the same people that will walk through the doors once we get them open. DEI and all, they the first ones to apply for jobs they would not help the fight to get. Let me go to Al in Rochester. Al? Is Al there?
2: Hello, Rev. How are you today?
1: I'm good. How are you?
2: I'm good. Just wanted to make a couple of comments. You mentioned earlier about Social Security, the cost of living. You know, Donald Trump's using taxpayers' money as his own piggy bank, as you know. And he wants to keep those numbers low to make himself look good. You know, taxpayers' money for campaigns, ads, and so forth. And also, I wanted to mention, earlier you said that North Carolina, I believe, they discovered police officers were making bets as to how many blacks they can pull over.
1: Right.
2: Well, I'm here to tell you, that's nothing new.
1: No, I am in agreement. We had to stop and frisk in New York, and they're trying to bring it back. That's absolutely not new. You're right.
2: And so, you know, what gets me, Rev, we went from Obama, Biden, police reform, now we're back to post-slavery, you know, literally. I cannot begin, on a personal level, begin to tell you how many times I've been stopped by police throughout the years, throughout my life. You didn't have to be driving. You could be walking up the street. They would stop you.
1: That's right.
2: Back in the 70s, where you going? Going all in your pockets. Where you live at? This, that, and other.
1: No, when we started that, Al, in the late 70s and 80s, then with racial profiling, people saw Sharpton and them just making noise until it started happening to them. When we fought, where I'm going tomorrow, to Teaneck, New Jersey, when we fought racial profiling in New Jersey, it was the well-to-do blacks that had bought beautiful mansions and had the designer cars that were being pulled over on the New Jersey Turnpike, saying, how you get this car? You got to be a thief. So you're right. It had nothing to do with anything other than you black. You could be on welfare or billionaire. It didn't matter to them. All right. Thank you for your call. I hear the music. Got to go to my break. We'll be right back. Keeping it real. Sharpton. Be right back.
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5: It's Sybil Wilkes with What We Need to Know. In upstate New York, jury selection is officially underway in the federal capital murder trial of Buffalo supermarket mass shooter Peter Gendron. He faces the death penalty for the racist 2022 massacre that killed 10 black people at the Tops Friendly supermarket. United States Treasury Department penalized Bank of America more than $1.2 billion for severe anti-money laundering violations, citing the bank's failure to report transactions tied to illicit Chinese networks. And in the Silicon Valley, former OpenAI software engineer faces federal charges after allegedly planting a concealed listening device inside an executive conference room to intercept confidential discussions. And on the hardwood, the Atlanta Dream announced they're moving games 3 and 4 of the WNBA Finals against the Golden State Valkyries to State Farm Arena, expanding the capacity for their first finals run since 2013. Go, ladies. I'm Sybil Wilkes. Be informed, be empowered.

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0: 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Also, you that in the New York, New Jersey, and Connecticut area, meet me or beat me to the Saturday Action Rally at the House of Justice. I'll be there this Saturday looking for you at 11 a.m. to 1 p.m. I let you go, where we energize and get ourselves ready to keep the struggle going. At the House of Justice of National Action Network, 6 Hancock Place, which is really at the intersection of 124th and Morningside. Also, you that are not in the tri-state area, you can watch it live on Impact Television or at nationalactionnetwork.net or at YouTube/NAN or at the AME Zion Network. Let me also remind everybody in the New Jersey and Pennsylvania area, tomorrow morning be the Black Agenda rally and march at the State House, at the New Jersey State House in Trenton. I'm going to be there joining Mayor Roz Baraka of Newark and Reverend Steffi Bartley, who is the director and chair of the Northeast Region of National Action Network, including New Jersey. It's to lay out our agenda against racial inequality in the state of New Jersey. Be there at 9 o'clock. Program's going to start at 10 prompt so I can speak and get back to do my show. Black Agenda rally tomorrow in New Jersey. And then November 6th, 3 days after the election, all roads lead to New York's iconic Carnegie Hall, where we'll have the Triumph Awards. Every year we honor people that have affected the culture. It's free, but you need to get your ticket, get on the list to be allowed in. And our main honoree this year is Dr. Lonnie Bunch. Lonnie Bunch is the man who founded the Smithsonian African American Museum of History and Culture, right there in the nation's capital. The first time something was done like that, it was so well done that they made him the president of all of Smithsonian. But because he refused to sanitize and change the history and take down the exhibits that show the real history of people in this country, he was forced out not long ago by President Trump. And that's why we said, no, we're going to honor him. We want to show that our community stands with who stands up for us. So he'll be honored. He'll be there that night. Tamron Hall, who has a Tamron Hall show and has done well staying on the air and bringing on the right kind of cultural figures, Tamron will be there and be honored, as well as our own Robert Green of the NAIC, who gets a lot of businesses in their investment buckets that they can do good for our community. It's free November the 6th at Carnegie Hall, and it is at 7 p.m. You should go right now to www.nationalactionnetwork.net and put your name on the list. We'll get you a ticket, or call 1-877-626-4651. Don't let the media say, oh, they don't care nothing about Lonnie Bunch. Sharpton brought him to New York and they didn't even show up. No, you show up and stand with somebody that stood up for us. And I thank you for that. Let me say, I'm trying to see this top All right, Tyler Mann Films. Tyler Mann Films is saying, "Hi, Rev. Thank you for sending the NAN students from Tennessee to International Black Film Festival for No Knock, No Charge, the Amir Locke story. Our film won Best Film and Best Documentary at the festival." Andrew Tyler, Amir's uncle. Well, I'm glad to hear that. And thank you for thanking us. And thank you for keeping that issue alive. I love it. Thank you so much. All right, let me go back to Detroit, Michigan. Labor organizer, mobilizer, and leader, Brother Percy Johnson. Percy?
1: It's trying to set up so it can turn on, man.
0: Percy. Is Percy
2: okay.
0: Listening?
2: Yeah, ma'am.
0: Yeah.
2: Yeah, can you hear me?
0: I hear you now, yes.
2: Okay. Hello.
0: Yeah, here. Go ahead. You're on the air.
2: Okay. Is that ma'am?
0: Yes.
2: Yeah. Look, man, I just got through leaving my city hall, going to turn in my absentee ballot. So, and I kind of wanted to point out, in the state of Michigan, you know, we got same-day voter registration in our state, too. So, Michigan listeners, you can actually... If you can register and vote at different locations, like your city halls, in our election bureau place in Detroit, you can go there and get a ballot, register, and vote the same day. Early voting is starting in our state on the 24th, upcoming month, and the 30th, the two weekends, Saturday and Sunday, you can actually go to your different city halls in several locations in the city of Detroit where you can vote on the weekend, Saturday and Sunday, the two weekends before Election Day. I just wanted to point out that beware of who you're voting for. One of the red flags that I would truly make sure, especially if you vote for the candidates that are in our federal capital, if they're not going to support the George Floyd bill and the John Lewis bill, that should be a red flag for you not to want to support them. If they don't have a plan that's going to help fund the Medicaid system, and also remember that our senators that are being elected now, especially in the state of Michigan, they're going to be there for 6 years. They will be able to vote about funding, making sure we have enough funding for our Social Security. So these are the kind of policies that we got to make sure that we're going to vote for that's going to help protect our people. Right now, I was listening to you earlier on the morning show, and they were all confused about how the race could be so close in Texas with the candidates that are running for Senate, especially for Senate, with the record that this gentleman got. One thing we got to understand, the people that are voting against us to oppress us, they don't care who... what that person's record is, they're concerned about the policy, they're going to get that vote. In the Senate, they know they need 51 or 60 votes to get the policies that they want to get passed. And they want to keep their Project 25 in play, and they want to keep the Great Beautiful Bill in play. So that's why they don't care what the person's record is. They know it's about the vote, for them to win the vote. In our House, we know we got to have 218 votes in order to get a policy passed. They know good well, as long as they got the majority, they don't have to worry about the Floyd coming to vote for the George Floyd bill, the John Lewis bill, protecting our Medicaid and Medicare for all. I know you're near the close of the day, so that's why I kind of rushed you, Rev, man. But I want to get that information out, man. Thanks for taking my call.
0: Thank you. And today was George Floyd's birthday. His family texted me early this morning, and... you mentioned the George Floyd bill. We got to stay with it. Let me go to Disco Brian in Philadelphia. Disco Brian, you're keeping it real with Al Sharpton.
3: Hey, Rev. Oh, man, thank you so much for getting me in just under the end of the show there. I just wanted to let you know, Rev, Lindsay and I went to the Weitzman Museum here in Philly and heard this beautiful conversation between Ken Mazig and Mike Solomonov. Mazig is an Israeli public intellectual who served for years in the IDF in a humanitarian role. And he talked about the Palestinian families in the West Bank that he got to know and care about. He set up hospitals and did a lot there. Solomonov talked about the Palestinian chefs that he's been working with for years and built real relationships with over cuisine. And what really hit me, Rev, was when October 7th happened, both of these men were devastated not only by the massacre, but what it did to years and years of bridge building. And these are people who'd spent their lives trying to prove that Israelis and Palestinians can actually know each other and serve each other and work together and break bread together. And then suddenly all that trust and hope got blown apart. So I guess the only thing I wish I had seen on that stage, Rev, was you there to be in a conversation with those men. I would just like to ask you, how do we make sure that in moments like this, the bridge builders don't get drowned out by the people on both sides who profit politically and emotionally from keeping everybody afraid of each other?
0: The way you do it is you have to show where the bridge builders challenge come from both sides. Those that want to destroy people, including children in Israel, and those in Israel like Netanyahu that paid for Hamas to destabilize Gaza, paid for Hamas to terrorize the Palestinian Authority. And then it led to the Hamas then attacking Israel. Both sides have some dirty hands here and are benefiting from it. And I think the bridge builders, if you are a bridge, you're a bridge from one side to the other. You have to be honest on both sides of the bridge. I'm out of time. Thank you for your call. Let me thank all of you that called in, listened in. You that called in, listened in, and couldn't get through but hung in there anyhow. Remember, whatever you do, wherever you go, however you feel, tell somebody, tell anybody, tell everybody. Reverend Al told you personally, keep it real. Keep it real. Keep it real. I'll talk to you tomorrow.

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4: Good afternoon. Expect to find some delays in Cleveland. There is an accident slowing things down on Chester Avenue at East 93rd Street. 480 westbound, expect some slow afternoon traffic between Grayton Road and Clegg Road. 77 southbound, more spotty afternoon delays between 277 and Arlington Road. You'll find a crash if you're in Shaker Heights on Lee Road at Chagrin Boulevard. Look for another accident, 480 eastbound. There's an accident on the right shoulder after 77 and eastbound Route 30. Look for an accident at Trump Ave that's causing delays. I'm Lorenzo Ware on Cleveland's News Talk 1490 WEREAM, the People Station.
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6: Is John, you said, serious?
7: People living in poverty are just not very, they're not very experienced at navigating the real world, right? I remember talking to one young lady who said, well, I don't really know how money works at a grocery store. Because she grew up and has lived all of her adult life using SNAP cards to buy groceries. And so you literally have to teach people how to budget.
6: John, you really said that. How is he supposed to represent me when he looks down on me? I would like to tell John Husted, growing up on SNAP made me the woman I am today. When I was struggling, I had no choice but to navigate the world. That's how I survived. John Husted definitely showed us who he is.
7: People living in poverty are just not very, they're not very experienced at navigating the real world.
6: I don't know what it feels to be spit on, but I bet it's a lot like that.
8: I'm Sherrod Brown, running for Senate. I approve this message.
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10: It's Sybil Wilkes with What We Need to Know. In upstate New York, jury selection is officially underway in the federal capital murder trial of Buffalo supermarket mass shooter Peter Gendron. He faces the death penalty for the racist 2022 massacre that killed 10 black people at the Tops Friendly supermarket. United States Treasury Department penalized Bank of America more than $1.2 billion for severe anti-money laundering violations, citing the bank's failure to report transactions tied to illicit Chinese networks. And in the Silicon Valley, former OpenAI software engineer faces federal charges after allegedly planting a concealed listening device inside an executive conference room to intercept confidential discussions. And on the hardwood, the Atlanta Dream announced they're moving games 3 and 4 of the WNBA Finals against the Golden State Valkyries to State Farm Arena, expanding the capacity for their first finals run since 2013. Go, ladies. I'm Sybil Wilkes. Be informed, be empowered. Let's get down
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0: 14th. Do you know what time it is? It's Al Sharpton's time. And for the next 3 hours, it's time to put aside all pretenses, deception, denial, or fronting. The time has come to keep it real on Keeping It Real with Reverend Al Sharpton. A very good afternoon to you all across the country. Good morning to our West Coast listeners. And welcome to those listening on Sirius XM, Channel 126, The Urban View, where talk empowers and becomes action. I'm coming to you live from our National Action Network corporate headquarters in New York. For the next 3 hours, it is Warrior Wednesday. Warrior Witness Wednesday. I need some warriors that give me a witness on what is going on in their community, in their state, in their city, and what they think about it, what is going on in our world. And as I say, only thing we want on this show is for you to keep it real. It doesn't have to be an agreement with me. If we disagree, we can disagree without being disagreeable. Talk it out and go on. But this is Keeping It Real. I need some warriors on Wednesdays. Lots is going on we need to talk about today. Let me start with how I'm personally offended. And I just did the Stephanie Rule show this morning, and she raised it, and I've got to again raise it. For Pete Hegseth, the Secretary of Defense, that he calls Secretary of War, to say that the military now must deal with a religious component, and that it will be report directly to him, and that we are a Christian nation, and that we must deal with reinstilling Christian faith in the military. I've been a Christian all my life. I've been a preacher since I was a boy. I was a boy preacher, Church of God in Christ, licensed when I was 10. So I'm certainly not one that is not religious, preach just about every Sunday as a guest preacher at somebody's church. Never wanted to pastor. My ministry was what I do, social justice, like some others have done before me. That was our pulpit. So I'm not speaking from a position of not believing in Christianity. I'm speaking from the manipulation and from the maneuvering of Christianity as a political strategy from a man who is shown more allegiance to President Trump than any religious beliefs. First of all, it's an insult to the intelligence of the American people, because saying the tenets of Christianity is not one understanding. There are many denominations in Christianity. You can be a Baptist Christian, a Methodist Christian, an Episcopalian Christian, a Greek Orthodox Christian, I mean, a Church of God in Christ Christian, Pentecostal Christian. I mean, so what is he doing? He's playing on people's minds. trying to say, all of the Christians will be with me, help us in the primary. Like Christianity's interpretation is one way. There are different interpretations. But it is also a bias against people that are not Christian. What about people that are Muslim or Hindu or Buddhist or Taoist or atheist? They don't count in the military. So this whole culture wars, and I said on Stephanie's show today, and many of you have heard me say it down through the years, it's time for the Christian right to meet the right Christians. How do you sit by and grab parents from their kids on some bogus deportation and call yourself any kind of Christian? How do you bomb places and don't care if children get killed and call yourself a Christian? How do you lower Social Security on seniors and Medicare and call yourself a Christian? So you know they're just using that for political reasons. They don't believe in that. And for him to say about those that have not followed the priest, first of all, isn't Hegseth the guy that had to recover from certain personal habits himself, and he thanked his wife and God for his recovery? So who are you lecturing? Aren't you serving a man convicted of sexual misconduct and has 34 felonies and had to close down and a Trump University? So, I mean, y'all can give me feedback, but I had to address that. That is nuts for them to even bring up Christianity and religion. So let's talk about that on Warrior Witness Wednesday. Also, the police in Charlotte, North Carolina, the allegation is that they competed on who could pull over the most black drivers. And it led to people in the Charlotte Mecklenburg Police Department exchange racist text messages and competed to see who could pull over the most black drivers. And Ben Crump is on this. I believe I'll be going to Charlotte next week on our voter tour. But this is crazy. Then numbers have come out. Inflation has jumped to 3.7% as gas and diesel prices have squeezed consumers ahead of the midterms. With U.S. inflation 3.7% as prices continue to rise, the Bureau of Labor Statistics, consumer prices increased in September compared to a year earlier of 0.6%. The Iran war is the problem. It is driving energy costs higher and wages fail to keep up. I think the inflation adjustment does not reach 3.7%. And it really is something you can't ignore. And Social Security recipients will only get a 3.6% adjustment in terms of living increase, cost of living increase, they call it. But if you get a 3.6% adjustment living increase and inflation's going up 3.7% now and continue to grow, you're in the hole. And let's talk about that. Let's talk about Kamala Harris said that she will not deal with anything until after the primary, about 28. And she says, unless we do the midterms right, it won't matter what they want to do in 28. And she's actively campaigning. And she said that you can't take my joy. I'm going to keep fighting no matter what. So let's talk about all of that and whatever else is on your mind. Certainly the manipulation of religion by Hegseth, the midterm elections in your state, the fact that affordability is real, that inflation now has a number, and we know what's going on. All of that and more, whatever is on your mind and your heart. 1-877-532-5797. Or you can go to the message board and you can send a message. And
1: keep it real.
0: I think that it is James Thomas writes on the message board, Rev, what gets me is that Deontay Johnson, black Republican, is mad at you and Ben Crump for endorsing Jolly and not Donald's Deontay. Should know that buying Donald's isn't for black community. Nice try. Donald said he's not for us. He's a Trump guy. He's not for diversity. He's not for standing up clearly around police reform and voting reform. Everybody, I said it at church when I preached in Florida in Tallahassee Sunday. Everybody my color is not my kind. Just because he's black, I'm supposed to support him. There were blacks that was with the masters against us in slavery. Byron Donalds, he has a right to run, bright guy, but he's Trump in black. All right? So maybe you didn't understand it, whoever's criticizing us. So let me be clear. He is Trump in dark skin. That's my view of Byron Donalds. So if you think I was against him in terms of being elected, now you know. Let's take a break. That's what I do, you know, is keep it real. That ain't just a show. That's what I do. Keeping it real. Shop time. 1-877-532-5797. 1-877-532-5797. We'll be back after this.
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8: It's Sybil Wilkes with what we need to know. In upstate New York, jury selection is officially underway in the federal capital murder trial of Buffalo supermarket mass shooter Peter Gendron. He faces the death penalty for the racist 2022 massacre that killed 10 black people at the Tops Friendly supermarket. United States Treasury Department penalized Bank of America more than $1.2 billion for severe anti-money laundering violations, citing the bank's failure to report transactions tied to illicit Chinese networks. And in the Silicon Valley, former OpenAI software engineer faces federal charges after allegedly planting a concealed listening device inside an executive conference room to intercept confidential discussions. And on the hardwood, the Atlanta Dream announced they're moving games 3 and 4 of the WNBA Finals against the Golden State Valkyries to State Farm Arena, expanding the capacity for their first finals run since 2013. Go, ladies. I'm Sybil Wilkes. 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

0: Keeping it real, keeping it real. I'm your host.
1: Keeping it real.
0: Reverend Al Sharpton, and we're back.
1: Keeping it real.
0: There also, and I'm going to the phones, also was a leak tape of the Republican candidate in Texas.
1: Keeping it real.
0: Paxton. Ken Paxton. I think the Wall Street Journal had a tape of him partying with two fugitives and his girlfriend. Now, he is out there trying to smear Tallarico, saying that Tallarico was in psychiatric ward in Ohio. Tallarico said, I ain't never been to Ohio. And come back and bite him. Now, the Wall Street Journal, is owned by Rupert Murdoch. There's no liberal paper. Busted this tape of him, Attorney General now, Texas, partying with two fugitives. And somebody's not his wife. For you Texas listeners, put that in your pipe and smoke it. I see M. Story on our message board. M. Story saying, hi, Reverend Al Sharpton. Beautiful to see this when the hate in some churches took over a loving God. This gives many hope, especially those who left the church because of it. And I think a lot of people would agree with you, M. Story. A lot of people left because the hate that was demonstrated, showed that they were not really practicing the principles of Christianity. I said Christianity. Kevin Powell's on the board saying Governor Andy Beshear and Governor Westmore would be the best Democratic ticket to win the White House in 28. You know, Kevin, a very influential person told me the same thing over the weekend. Interesting, you came up with the same combination. And you, as you know, Kevin, Westmore and Governor Beshear and, about eight of them that is being touted to run for president, Senator Mark Kelly, Governor Shapiro, Kamala Harris, all of them came to Nance convention this year. And I would suspect whoever decides to run will be back next year. So I'm not going to give an opinion, but I can tell you somebody very influential told me that that would be the best ticket. All right, let's go to the phones. Let's go to, let's start with Ira in Washington, D.C. Ira, you're keeping it real with Al Sharpton.
2: Okay, Reverend Sharpton?
0: Yeah.
2: Okay, good to get your call. You're real solid right now. I'm just trying to play the middle. Anyway, I'm glad you got my call. But what I want to talk about is something that I think that these folks should realize and understand. It's my thing about these electric cars. And they've been pushing this thing saying electric cars is the way to go. They've been selling a lot of electric cars. But my premise is this. I'm a car guy. I'm a really hardcore guy with high-performance vehicles and everything. But it's all electric vehicle myth.

0: is pushed to uninformed consumers to get these cars, but what they fail to realize that is not it. It's something about that electric car industry that somebody has a lot of big hand, a lot of money in. And anybody who supports the Tesla vehicle in particular, knowing that this particular gentleman is a person that doesn't like people of color, and you're supporting a vehicle that's not really all that. It's a crappy vehicle in the beginning and in the end, and they decided to support this, but I own a hybrid electric by Toyota, which is a vehicle that supplies its own power as well as your gas-driven vehicle. So people who go all electric thinking they're getting a better way, they're getting their butts handed to them. I just want to bring that to the light for those who are not informed or understand what they're dealing with. But that's my call for the day. I just want to bring that up. And like you said, the other gentleman, this PCH said, he can't hold water in a wet paper bag. So all that is, like you said, it's just a ploy to get these Christians, these evangelical Christians, or these so-called Christians, or people who think they're Christians, to vote in the favor of them in the vote of the name of a Christianity. So that's my call for the day. You can't blow that smoke on us. It's blueberry pie on their face. Have a good day, Mr. Sharpton.
1: Thank you for your call, Ira. Always good to hear your voice. Let me go to Ray in Cincinnati, Ohio, to Buzz. Ray?
2: Yes, sir. Can you hear me, Rev?
1: I hear you, yes.
2: A couple of things. Because I saw a little bit of Morning Joe this morning, and it brought me to the tears, having that kid hold on to his parent
1: while taking
2: him away.
1: Jesus.
2: What'd you say?
1: I said, I saw that. Ain't that something? I mean.
2: Yeah, and it almost kind of brought Joe to tears. But yeah. I'm going to say this. And correct me if I'm wrong. I've never heard Donald Trump say that he is for all the Americans. I've heard him say he's just for the people who support him.
1: Right.
2: You know, I've never heard him say that. But you had mentioned something earlier about how could Hexeth do the things that he do. I'm going to comment on the voters. Now, you got, how do you, and they know these voters who don't vote, who won't vote, and who cares less about voting. This administration has gotten rid of DEI. They damaged the voting rights. They won't pass the John Lewis bill. He wants to get rid of Social Security, Medicare. He started a war he can't even get out of, and tariffs have raised prices, gas and groceries. Now, to all these voters, how do you not vote? Why would you sit at home and let all this happen, knowing that they don't care about you, and they're going to do more damage if you don't get out and vote? I don't understand the American people, because I think I heard a couple of days ago, only a third of the Americans vote. That means two-thirds are not voting. So two-thirds of the voting of American folks is letting this happen. And that I will never understand. I will never understand it, Rev. You know,
1: well, I think the data says that only 30-some-odd percent is voting. You're correct. Two-thirds are not voting. But would a lot of those that don't vote understand that 100% of y'all are living under what is decided with the vote? So you can opt out not voting. You can't opt out inflation, cost of living, cost of gas. You can't opt out of that. You in it, whether you vote or not. So you raising an excellent point.
2: Thanks, Rev.
1: Thank you for your call. Samuel Campbell is on the board saying, good afternoon, family. Governor Westmore made it to Ohio for the Central State University homecoming along with Amy Acton and Sherrod Brown. It was a pleasure seeing them support an HBCU, and they are the two that are running in Ohio. I was in Cleveland with our irrepressible Cleveland, Greater Cleveland chapter leader, just 2 weeks ago, with Bishop Cabinus, Bishop E.T. Cabinus, and Marcia McCoy. And I'm getting real flavor of Ohio. I'm trying to circle back and do Cincinnati. All right, let's take a break. Be right back. More of you on the phones. 1-877-532-5797. 1-877-532-5797. Shopton. Keeping it real. 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
9: I had wanted to open this reality radio with a comparison so shocking that you couldn't ignore what's really happening to us. I was told the language was too graphic and that some people would be offended, so they changed the words. So here it is. Right now, right here, we are victims of attack by some we know, but many more nameless and faceless people living in the shadows. The first defense of both sides is usually to act as if it never happened. Then, the perpetrators start disagreeing with each other about the particulars of the attack, sometimes calling it victimless. The time is now to bring the attack to a halt. We must stand up and use our vote this November to declare that we are no longer going to allow ourselves to be victims. We must be heard. You must vote this November in order to stop the assault on us, because the reality is we are the ones who are battered and bruised.
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15: It's Sybil Wilkes with what we need to know. In upstate New York, jury selection is officially underway in the federal capital murder trial of Buffalo supermarket mass shooter Peter Gendron. He faces the death penalty for the racist 2022 massacre that killed 10 black people at the Tops Friendly supermarket. United States Treasury Department penalized Bank of America more than $1.2 billion for severe anti-money laundering violations. sanctions, citing the bank's failure to report transactions tied to illicit Chinese networks. And in the Silicon Valley, former OpenAI software engineer faces federal charges after allegedly planting a concealed listening device inside an executive conference room to intercept confidential discussions. And on the hardwood, the Atlanta Dream announced they're moving games 3 and 4 of the WNBA Finals against the Golden State Valkyries to State Farm Arena, expanding the capacity for their first finals run since 2013. Go, ladies. I'm Sybil Wilkes. Be informed, be empowered.
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0: Keeping it real.
1: It is Warrior Witness Wednesday. 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
1: All you have to do is call us at 1-877-532-5797. 1-877-532-5797. Or you can go on the message board at www.nationalactionnetwork.net. I see Drina Ross on the message board saying, watching from the sweetest sides of Detroit, Michigan in the USA. I gotta find out what the sweetest sides of Detroit is. You got me interested and thinking now. Let me say by way of announcements, Politics Nation with Al Sharpton. Don't forget, and I'm getting all the candidates on. I've been doing that the last couple of weeks, and all the way down to midterms. Also, those in charge of things that matter, those that are in the middle of the fight. And you need to watch Politics Nation every Saturday and Sunday, 5 p.m. Eastern Time on MS Now. I want to thank all of you that have supported the show another week. We came ahead in the ratings. More people watching us at that hour than CNN or Fox this week. Sometimes Fox is ahead because all the right wings there. We beat them both this weekend. Keep doing that. It's what keeps us a voice when they know people are watching. You don't have to agree on everything, but watch and get the information. And you can call the show and debate it with me if you want. Politics Nation, Saturday and Sunday, 5 p.m. Eastern on MS Now. You that are in the tri-state area, New York, New Jersey, Connecticut, meet me or beat me to the Saturday Action Rally in Harlem at the House of Justice, 124th Street and Morningside. And I want you to be there if you're in the tri-state area, 9 a.m. to 11 a.m. I'll be there this Saturday. I'm traveling during the week, but I'm there on Saturday. And you that are not in the New York area, you can watch it live on Impact Television, on NationalActionNetwork.net, on YouTube.net, YouTube/NAN, or AME Zion Network. Also, a lot of people in the New York area is asking me about, I've been doing the AI fluency classes around the country. We've done one in Chicago now, one in Houston, one in Cleveland. I'm going to do one in New York on next Tuesday, the 20th, October 20th, at the House of Justice. You that don't know how to use AI, what it is. I'm not getting into the power centers because we got a lot of issues with AI and regulations that I think we need to make happen. But the basics we need to learn. So I want you that want to learn it. I'm going to teach the class myself. We're going to start at 6 o'clock on the 20th. That's next Tuesday. So the House of Justice on Saturday, my regular Saturday rally. And then the AI fluency will be on Tuesday at 6 o'clock at the House of Justice. Make sure you're there. Now, I want you, everybody, from all around that's listening, to make it to New York for November 6th. It will be the annual National Action Network's Triumph Awards. It's our cultural awards. And we got a great trio we're honoring this year that will be there to be honored, and we will give cultural background. We'll have entertainment. It's at Carnegie Hall, the iconic hall in the city of New York. People know it all over the world. And we're honoring that night Robert Greene, who heads our National Association of Investment. He is, a lot of black businesses are surviving because of what he has done. We're honoring Tamron Hall. She'll be there. Tamron has been a surviving and exemplary TV host. And I really want y'all there to rally around Lonnie Bunch, Dr. Lonnie Bunch, who founded the Smithsonian Museum of African American and Cultural History, and then went on to be the head, first black to head the Smithsonian, and was forced out by Donald Trump. Well, I told him, come to New York, we want to honor you. I want y'all to pack Carnegie Hall and stand up for this brother. Let the world say they stood up and said, you put him out, but we appreciate what he's done to preserve our culture, our history. And then when he became the head of all Smithsonian, preserve everybody's culture and everybody's history and not let them change it. And because he wouldn't buckle and bow, they forced him out. But we're going to salute him. You all over the country ought to come with no other reason than to honor Lonnie Bunch. When somebody stands up for us, the least we can do is stand up with them. Tickets are free, but you should register to get a ticket so we know when to cut it off when we fill the Carnegie Hall. So go right now to www.nationalactionnetwork.net, or you can call the toll-free number 1-877-626-4651 and reserve your ticket. Say, I'm so-and-so, I'm Joe Blow, and I'm coming. Put me down for two tickets and send it to me, and we will accommodate. It's not going to cost you nothing, but I want you to be there. We need to stand up as we have done every year with our cultural awards. Let me go to Chicago to my dear friend, the beloved Miss Eunice. Miss Eunice, you're keeping it real with Al Sharpton. Is Miss Eunice
2: yes,
1: there?
2: Yes, I'm here.
1: All right.
3: Mm-hmm.
1: You're on air.
2: Okay. Good afternoon.
1: Good afternoon.
2: This Rev. This is Miss Eunice.
1: Yeah, this is Rev. You're on the air.
2: Okay. Good afternoon. How are you today, Reverend?
1: I'm doing very well. How are you?
2: I'm doing great. You know, Reverend, it is a shame the way this so-called press secretary came off yesterday. Now, she's supposed to be a lawyer, and when asked, where did you get your license at, she couldn't come up with anything. She said she got her license in China. Can you believe that?
1: Mm-hmm. Mm-hmm.
2: And the only thing, qualifications, I guess, is to be a lawyer in this administration. Now, he can get up and call everybody else dumb, crazy, and ignorant, but my God, where does he get these people from?
1: No, and I said, I guess it was on Stephanie's show this morning, that this young lady was embarrassing. It was like a third grade reading class. She read her whole statement, only answered two questions. Clearly is not qualified to be standing in that position. I mean, many of us remember Karine Jean-Pierre, who's the first black press secretary, White House secretary under Biden. To compare this woman to her is insulting to Karine. It's crazy.
2: And it doesn't light a match to anybody, but things are getting worse by the day, Reverend. You know, when I look back, I'm like I say, I'm 93 years old. God has blessed me to be grandmother, great-grandmother. And when I look back, things are getting worse now because they're coming up with this AI and it's taking jobs from people and everything else. And don't forget they put water hoses on us before and dogs. So what's going to be now? They're out here hanging people in the street and nobody can tell you anything that happened. So I'm just praying every day. And when I go out every day, and I look at the faces of the people in the stores, can't buy or either stuff costs too much. It is shameful in this country, a land of plenty, that they are destroying everything. And thank you, Rev, for taking my call, and I will talk to you on Friday.
1: I look forward to it. Thank you, as always, for your call. 1-877-532-5797. 1-877-532-5797. Let me go to James in Atlanta, Georgia. WAOK, James.
3: Yes. How you doing?
1: I'm doing good.
3: Yeah, thank you. Thank you for all the work. I wanted to talk a tagline and maybe a little suggestion for your, the voter support. Every city that you've gone to for the voter brigade,
1: right?
3: You have a community that's pretty strong and pretty tight-knit. And almost every one of those, well, let me say what they are. They're motorcycle clubs, black motorcycle clubs. And they have, and most of them, they have in their mission to do some type of community service. We have a thing where if we ride cross town or cross country, wherever we start and wherever we stop, and we just run from one side of town to the other, we have a term called post up. And so I would like to see if we can reach out to have those motorcycle clubs across the country just post up at the voting precinct, not with weapons or anything. Just stand by.
1: I love it. I'm gonna look into that. You know, my brother, who's passed now, Sonny Glasgow, was in a motorcycle club in Brooklyn. So I know the culture of them, and I know how effective they are. They do have a lot of brothers in there, and they ride in unity, and they are something that should be organized into this. I think you made a solid suggestion, James. I know some of the brothers that are still in there. My brother passed, but I'm gonna check that out. Thank you for your call. You know, and James reminds me in saying that what we've got to do is reach out to the unusual, different kind of groupings in our community, not just preach to the choir, the ones that are already voting and already involved, already active, but reach out to people that are not active. We need to get everybody, because everybody has to live by the consequences of this election. All right, let me take a quick break. I hear the music. I'll be right back. More of you on the phones and on the message board. It's Keeping It Real. Shopton, be right back.
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1: It's Sybil Wilkes with What We Need to Know. In upstate New York, jury selection is officially underway in the federal capital murder trial of Buffalo supermarket mass shooter Peter Gendron. He faces the death penalty for the racist 2022 massacre that killed 10 black people at the Tops Friendly supermarket. United States Treasury Department penalized Bank of America more than $1.2 billion for severe anti-money laundering violations, citing the bank's failure to report transactions tied to illicit Chinese networks. And in the Silicon Valley, former OpenAI software engineer faces federal charges after allegedly planting a concealed listening device inside an executive conference room to intercept confidential discussions. And on the hardwood, the Atlanta Dream announced they are moving games 3 and 4 of the WNBA Finals against the Golden State Valkyries to State Farm Arena, expanding the capacity for their first finals run since 2013. Go, ladies. I'm Sybil Wilkes. Be informed, be empowered.
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